0: 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RecTech. Speaking of music, picked up the New York Times Magazine. Taylor Swift was on the cover, and I go, all right, I'll read about Taylor Swift. And it was the 50 greatest living American songwriters. And I thought, okay, I'll look at that. And you go through and you see Bob Dylan is in there. Carole King is in there and gave us the great album Tapestry. You got Outkast in there. So there's Bad Bunny's in there. There's a variety of artists in there. And you're kind of going through, Stevie Wonder's in there. And you're going, okay, Bruce Springsteen. All right. Then all of a sudden I go, well, Hall & Oates are still alive. I think they wrote most of their music. And then I go, Billy Joel is still alive. I think he wrote most of his music. They're not in there. So the top 50 American, living American songwriters. Is it top 50 or top 30, Paul?
1: I got 30.
0: Oh. Well, maybe they should have gone to 50, so then Billy Joel and Hall & Oates would have made that. But I was kind of surprised at this list that, and some of the artists I didn't know, and some of them are just songwriters. But I was kind of surprised that Hall & Oates and Billy Joel didn't make the cut. Yeah, Paul.
1: I'm reading the list, and I'm surprised with Billy Joel, because even if you don't like his music, you can't argue with the success of his work for, you know, a 10-year period. They did have a postscript article, 11 great American songwriters who didn't make our list, the New York Times. They did that because of the reaction.
0: Well, who did they put in there?
1: All the people you just named that didn't make it, like Billy Joel and a few others.
0: Did Hall & Oates make their list of, because I don't know if they wrote their music. I know Billy Joel did.
1: Frank Ocean made it. Billy Joel did. Hall & Oates did not.
0: Oh, well, I to be fair to the list in New York Times, I should check and see if Hall & Oates actually wrote their music. Kendrick Lamar is in there. You know, there's people that deserve to be in there. It's just kind of surprising that you have the 30 greatest living American songwriters, and Billy Joel doesn't make that list. Yes, Paul?
1: Does it matter if an artist writes his songs or her songs?
0: James Taylor's not in there, is he? Because I think James Taylor wrote his music. So I don't think James Taylor is in there among the top 30. Yeah, Paulie.
1: I remember seeing an interview with Garth Brooks, the great country star, at his peak. And he even said, I don't write the songs. I'm given songs. I'm the performer. And because people were asking, oh, you don't write your own songs. It's if it's a bad thing. He goes, well, you know, Robert De Niro doesn't write his own lines.
0: Well, Sinatra didn't write anything, I don't think. I mean, I get it. There's certain artists that will take what you give them and then make it theirs. But did Chris Stapleton make it in among the greatest living American songwriters? I don't know if Chris did. He's written over 1,000 songs. He's written songs where he hands them out to other people. He said... Adele, he wrote a song for Adele. He said, I didn't even know who Adele was at the time. But, you know, he wrote a song for her, wrote a song for Darius Rucker. I mean, he's written a lot of songs. I would think that he would be in there. Yes, Dylan?
2: We got Willie Nelson and Dolly Parton in there, and Young Thug.
0: And Willie Nelson should be in there. Willie is one of the great songwriters of all time. And any list that has Dolly Parton in, I'm fine with that. Yes, Marvin?
3: Yeah, Dolly Parton should just be in there alone just for writing Jolene and I Will Always Love You in the same day.
0: Jolene. I think Dolly talked about she eventually ran into Jolene years later, and she said basically that Jolene didn't hold up. Like, Jolene didn't look like Jolene when she wrote the song. Yeah. Yes, Marv.
3: There's pictures of young Dolly Parton, and the question always is, what did Jolene look like? Because if you're leaving Dolly Parton for Jolene, had better been top five dead or alive.
0: Yeah, but this is Dolly talking about how beautiful Jolene was.
3: Need a young pitcher, young Jolene.
0: The Magic have fired Jamal Mosley. Man, here we go. So Billy Donovan, and I was told this a while ago when it looked like he was going to leave the Bulls, that where would his two places be that he would go to? One was Golden State, and the other one was the Orlando Magic. Well, the Magic make the playoffs. They're playing well. Jamal Mosley is not going to get fired if they end up winning that series and move on, no matter what would happen that next round. But Billy Donovan, maybe this time he does take the Orlando Magic job. I did talk about the Sixers. Joel Embiid talking about don't sell your tickets to the Knicks when they come to town. 2024, the Sixers ownership group bought more than 2,000 tickets during a first-round playoff series to keep them out of the hands of the New York Knicks. Now, this time around, ticket sales will be limited to those located in the, quote, greater Philadelphia area, end quote. The team plans to make sure that this is the case by confirming where you live based on the credit card billing address of the purchaser to make sure the Knicks are still going to get tickets.
3: Yeah.
0: Yes. I mean, yeah. We're not fooling anybody here. You're going to get your ticket and tickets, and no matter what, you'll probably sell them if you think you can make, you know, good money, because the Knicks folks are going to be coming in and spending money here. Let's see. Best and worst of the weekend. Phone calls coming up. Dylan, the poll results from hour one, and what are you going to go with in hour two?
2: Our latest poll, Dan, was would you take a Triple Crown win if it meant being jockey height the rest of your life? About 67% say no. For the second hour, we got one from Pauly about the Derby. Is when it comes to winning a race, who should get the most credit? The horse, the jockey, the trainer, or the owner?
0: Okay. And?
2: I would say, I think the trainer ends up getting a lot of the credit. They tend to be the most famous. Obviously, secretary, there's been famous horses, but the trainers who win tend to, I think, get associated the most with it.
0: Nile Rodgers is on this list of great songwriters. Lucinda Williams is on here as a great songwriter. And most of these people belong on this list, I would think. But I still would be, if you can see, Todd, you should know. Well, I don't know if you'll know, but Stevie Wonder's on this. Did Hall & Oates write their own music?
4: Everything I'm looking at suggests that the majority were from Hall & Oates, that Daryl Hall wrote a lot of them. John Oates did a few. There was some collaboration. There was a woman named Sarah, something that was part of it, but that they supposedly wrote most of their own music.
0: Paul Simon is on here. Jay-Z is on here. Obviously, Taylor Swift is on here. I mean, there's Missy Elliott's on here. Lionel Richie. Okay. If you're putting Lionel Richie on there, I got to put Billy Joel on there. And I think that there is a podcast on, this topic. And I think somebody talked about Billy Joel's music being schlocky.
1: Ah.
0: I think that was the word. But, I mean, Lionel Richie had... See, I don't want to do this.
3: Come on now.
0: No, I don't want to...
3: Nah, get in this lane.
0: I don't want to be criticizing somebody to try to lift up somebody else. But Lionel Richie, Billy Joel, yes, Marvin.
3: Worst song, We Didn't Start the Fire or Dancing on the Ceiling?
0: Yeah. Let me ask Todd.
4: I would go with We Didn't Start the Fire is not quite as good as Dancing on the Ceiling.
0: Okay. Yes, Paul?
1: It feels like these New York Times lists and other lists, they kind of want you to be upset about a snub. Mm. And maybe the Billy Joel snub is on purpose, because Fiona Apple made the list. She had a nice little two-year run. She was famous for a while and had some cool songs. I don't know if she had the impact or success of Billy Joel. And I'm being very fair.
0: I'm surprised Sheryl Crow's not on here. I mean, she's a Hall of Famer. But Chris Stapleton did not make it? Oh, my God. All right. I don't want to get too caught up in it. I was surprised at that. Yes, Dylan.
2: I think we could agree that Billy Joel and Lionel Richie are both kind of schlocky.
0: Yeah, they're together.
2: Yeah.
0: But, I mean, nobody's written a hit in whatever, 40 years, I don't think. Yes, Paul.
1: Part of writing a song is making it successful, not just being cool and hip or whatever. Like, whatever worked for Lionel Richie worked.
0: Yeah. And Lionel Richie was Commodores?
3: He was.
0: Yeah, all right. But I don't know how much he wrote for the Commodores. I don't know.
3: I mean, I'll take Brick House. If I write Brick House, I'm all right.
0: Yeah, all right. Yes, Todd.
4: What'd you think of "Running with the Night" playing in the shadows? That was a pretty cool song, Lionel Richie.
0: No, I don't know if I'm familiar with that.
4: We were running with the night, playing in the shadows, just you and I till the morning light.
0: I'm still not familiar with it.
4: Okay.
0: No. I mean, you know, maybe they should have expanded it to 50. All right. All you gotta do is be alive. Hall & Oates, Billy Joel, they're alive. Yes, Dylan.
2: I think there was a massive oversight here in that Todd wasn't even considered for the list. He has written numerous original songs.
0: You know what?
4: Snub.
0: Talking Pittsburgh.
4: Let's get
2: quizzical.
4: Yeah.
2: One Dining Moment.
0: One Dining Moment.
2: Just to name a few.
4: I should bump Fiona Apple for sure. I don't know about the other ones.
0: All right. Coming up with questions
3: that I know. Take that, Stevie Wonder.

0: Alrighty.
1: Alrighty. Yes, Marv.
2: To you, who's the greatest living songwriter, just overall?
1: Dylan.
2: Okay.
1: Yeah, I'd say Dylan. He's still writing good music. He can't sing good music, but he still usually gets favorable reviews for his music that he's still writing today. So I would say Dylan, with what he wrote, what it meant, and it still continues to perform. Yes, Mark.
2: I know your issue was some of these guys haven't written hits in 40, 50 years, but I think it's basically at their apex. They were just churning out just unbelievable songs, correct?
1: Yes. Yes. Yeah, Paul.
3: Yeah, that's like saying Jim Brown hasn't had a 1,000-yard season.
2: Yeah. Right.
1: Yeah, but he's dead, so he couldn't be right on the list.
3: Okay.
1: Yeah, just saying.
3: I love how upset you get because during the commercial break, I could hear you on the phone going, yeah, did you see the list? You're talking to someone about the list.
1: I was talking to my wife. Because I'm looking for an audience at home. And, you know, the dog will listen, but, you know, she can't respond. The cat, he's not listening. My daughters usually have their earbuds in. And then there's my wife. And so I'm complaining about, like, how do you not have Billy Joel? Like, I don't understand that. And then I started bringing up other names. And then all of a sudden I'm getting worked up and there's really nobody to play off of. Yes, Marvin.
2: So that means the list did its job.
1: Yeah, but I don't like being toyed with like that. You know, it's like when the mothership had Michael Jordan, the greatest college player of all time. It was embarrassing. Even Mike would say, no way. Lou Alcindor is the greatest college player of all time. It's not even close. But it's like, we got to get eyeballs on this. Didn't the WNBA just have something about the top 10 players and they put Caitlin Clark on the page and she's 10th on the list? So you got to put her up there just so you can tune, you know, you're going to read it. Bait and switch. Clickbait and switch is what it is. Yes, Paul.
3: I think I had the football comp to the snub of Billy Joel. Should I save it or do it now?
1: I mean, is it worthy to go?
3: No, it's not worthy.
1: Oh, okay.
3: I would say Terry Bradshaw. Terry Bradshaw never gets in conversations with great quarterbacks. But if you look at the numbers, 4 Super Bowls, and he was responsible for a lot of getting them there and winning. But he never gets discussed. Billy Joel's success, you can't argue with.
1: Okay, who was better in the 70s?
3: Billy Joel
1: or Terry Bradshaw?
3: That old
1: question.
3: That's a great one, though.
1: Yeah.
3: I think it's fair because Billy Joel's success, you may think it's hokey now, but he was gigantic in the 70s and 80s.
1: And he's dating Elle McPherson and Christy Brinkley reportedly at the same time.
3: His list is better than your list.
1: Yes. But is his Kiss on my list?
4: There you go.
1: The Hall & Oates, Todd.
4: And Billy Joel is doing it by himself. You know, he got, he was like a one-man gang, so that I would lean towards. But Terry Bradshaw had a terrible towel, great defense, Steel Curtain, and Stallworth, and Swan, and Franco Harris, Rocky Blyer.
1: No, we know.
4: That's why I'd lean towards, of the 2 hokey ones, I would go less hokey to Billy Joel.
1: Well, I don't think Terry Bradshaw was hokey.
4: But to Paul's point about like what putting those two together and making them analogous, it's because of the hokiness that we would make an analogy between those two being left out of things.
1: Get Terry Bradshaw and Billy Joel on the phone there, Todd.
4: That would be something.
1: Yeah. You'd be in heaven if
4: that would be a fantastic.
1: Hi, Billy. I just want to say I wanted to move to Allentown because I wanted to live. I'm living here in Allentown. I didn't start the fire. I wanted to play the piano.
4: I could sing the Pittsburgh song to Terry.
1: Yeah, that'd be great. Yes, Marv.
2: I could just hear Fritzy. Oh, Billy, I've been a fan for the longest time. Said, see what I did? Is this a song? For the longest
5: time.
1: Todd, I think you and me, the only ones who've seen Billy Joel in concert.
4: I saw him multiple times.
1: You saw him with Elton John.
4: I did. I saw him with Elton John. I saw him separately, I'd say at least 3 times, and it was great. And I saw him recently for the last concert that he did. I don't know if he's ever going to perform again because of health issues, but I saw him at Mohegan Sun last February, and that was his last concert so far.
1: Yeah, I got to see him at the Garden in the same row with Christy Brinkley.
4: That's awesome.
1: Yeah. And then they're, let's see, who do they have? Well, his daughter sang.
4: Alexa.
1: Yeah, Alexa came on stage.
4: They put the boat on the stage, too, which was really weird. I don't know how they were able to put the whole yacht thing on there.
0: The Downeaster.
4: Yeah, like, ladies and gentlemen, the Downeaster Alexa. And she came on there on the boat, and they pulled it in with, like, a rope.
1: But don't you think if you're saying, hey, Alexa, and then the Alexa thing comes on every time you're talking to her?
4: That would be problematic.
1: Yes, thank you. How about we take a break? No. We're not doing this. Yes, Paul.
3: If this were 1987, it would have been the greatest segment in radio history.
1: Yeah, it'd be a great segment there. I think we answer our own question why we don't win a sports Emmy. Take a break. We're back after this. 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
1: Orlando Magic have fired their head coach, and Billy Donovan could be the front runner for that. Jamal Mosley got, he was there for 5 years, made the playoffs. The last 3 years, bowed out in the first round. Those 3 years. But if they win this series, no matter what happens the following series, does he keep his job? He's still the same coach. If they win that game and they get swept by Cleveland, does he get fired? Yes, Marvin.
10: I think so. It kind of felt inevitable. Anything outside of a crazy championship, maybe Eastern Conference championship run, only because I think there was been, you know, looming issues between Paolo Banchero and the head coach.
1: And I wonder if they've been entertaining the idea of Billy Donovan, maybe quietly, privately, laying groundwork there. They got to move on from Jalen Suggs. Jalen Suggs shouldn't be in that rotation. He was shooting, you know, 29%, I think, from three-point range. And I know he's had injuries. He'd just never been a great player. You know, Bane played well. Franz Wagner is a really good player. Paolo is a really good player.

0: I think you'd be a fringe podcaster and probably a forklift operator at best. Wow. But my question is, do you think anybody in the East can compete with whoever comes out of the West? I think any team that comes out of the West, it can beat any team that comes out of the East. Do you agree with that?
1: It's hard to picture if it's the Knicks or the Sixers or the Cavs, Detroit. I mean, I'm looking at the odds here from DraftKings. The Thunder minus 145, then it's a big, big drop to the Spurs at plus 370, and then a really big drop to the Knicks, third at plus 850. Then it goes down to the Pistons, plus 1800. I mean, they're really not factoring in. The Spurs would be in the Western Conference Finals, and if the Thunder played the Knicks, they'd be big, big favorites there. Huge favorites with everybody else, Pistons, Cavs, Sixers. Timberwolves are plus 10,000 to win it all. Yes, Marv.
2: We haven't talked about the Thunder or the Spurs because they've been done playing for the last week. Yeah. They took care of business, and everyone else has gone to six or seven games.
1: Sounded like you're yelling at people.
2: I'm sorry, guys. I was just riled up.
1: Okay, fair enough. Ernie in Houston. Hi, Ernie. What's on your mind today?
3: Hello, Mr. Dan Patrick. You are amazing because you make women want to listen to your show. Thank you for bringing up Billy Joel. Well, I have six brothers. They're all athletes, and I listen to you because my husband of 36 years and my beautiful son, who's an all-star athlete, Lauren Sandoval, we all listen to Billy Joel. I mean, what is going on? Why is he not on that list? The Piano Man.
1: I agree, Ernie, and thank you. You are correct that women love to listen to this show. I don't know if they love to watch the show. Did she say watch the show? I think it's just listening. Maybe. Ernie, do you watch the show or listen to the show?
3: I do both.
1: Oh. Oh, okay.
3: When I'm in the car with my husband, we listen to the reruns. And then when I'm at home in the morning, I listen to you. Because you've really elevated the importance of sports. You really acclimate what it means to be a true sportsman. It's all about life, really.
1: Ernie, if you're going to rank the handsomeness of the show, could you do that for me?
3: I would say, well, I have six brothers, so I can say truly I would give you a five.
1: I get a five?
3: Well, out of seven, you know, when you think about it, when you think about fashion.
1: No, it's out of 10, Ernie. Like,
3: No. We don't do 10 in fashion. You do 7. You do.
1: Oh, I'm talking about looks.
3: Looks, I would say 8 because I like sweats.
1: Okay. Well, then Fritzy's probably a 10.
3: Well, hey, take what you will, but the reality is you are elevating sports.
1: Well, thank you, Ernie. You elevated me. Yes, Dylan.
4: Sound like Ernie didn't want to answer the question.
1: I don't think so.
5: Yeah, a little noncommittal there with the numbers.
1: Yeah, I know. It's okay. Kenny in Boston. Hi, Kenny. How's morale today?
6: Thanks for taking my call, DP. Best of the weekend is just playoff hockey in general. I'm a Canes fan, but honestly, any NHL game you watch in a playoff is just awesome. You can't beat the intensity, the energy of it. But worst of the weekend, Dan, is getting into a big fight with my wife, and it was strictly due to Fritzy. Driving home from a trip, trying to kill time, and each took turns putting on a podcast. Thought we tried the Toddcast from last week, and needless to say, the wife was not happy. She's questioning now what I'm interested in, my character, even your show, to be honest. So I'm in damage control, DP, so thanks, Todd.
1: I tell everybody, the Toddcast is not for everybody, but everybody should at least try it. It is pretty fascinating. In the, you know, it's A Beautiful Mind, the movie, Russell Crowe. This is A Perverted Mind, starring Todd Fritz.
5: It shouldn't cause marital discourse or discord or any kind of problems like that. It's good, clean fun. I don't know how clean it is, but it's good fun.
1: It's not clean.
5: It's good fun.
1: Russell in Philly. Hi, Russ. What's on your mind today?
7: Hey, Dan, that's 61210, member of the DDC. Thanks for taking my call. So, best and worst of the weekend, I got two best. My son went on the senior prom Friday night,

0: June 2nd, they'll be graduating. July 31st, they'll be headed off to college to play football. And my bestest is after 42 years, we finally beat the Celtics in the playoffs, and we're on our way to beat on the Knicks. And stop crying, Jaylen Brown. You guys are up 3-1. You should have closed this out when you had the chance.
1: All right. Thank you, Russell. Yeah, he's right. But, you know, when you say there's an agenda and referees told you that they had an agenda, once again, I'll be shocked if Jaylen Brown does not get fined for those comments. Now, this is a different commissioner. This is a player-friendly commissioner. But this was on his Twitch account. It wasn't after the game. It wasn't post-game. It was on his Twitch account. Dwayne in Pittsburgh. Hi, Dwayne.
2: Hey, Dan. How you doing?
1: Good.
2: Can you hear me? Hey, before, I wanted to talk about that Joe Morgan bottle of wine because I made it. But before we go to Joe Morgan, what about Eddie Vedder of Pearl Jam?
1: As a songwriter, I don't know if that's a collaborative effort, but I don't know if Eddie is solely responsible for writing Pearl Jam. But
2: not everything, but he wrote most of those songs on 10, which was one of their biggest and best albums ever.
1: Yeah, I'm fine with that.
2: Surfing.
1: Yeah.
2: That was his demo tape to get the job. I mean, pretty good songwriter.
1: But yeah, and thank you for the bottle that you sent. It's a Joe Morgan bottle of wine that was made by the folks who run the Roberto Clemente Museum, and then Dylan brought it back. And thank you, Dwayne, for doing that. Joe Morgan of the Big Red Machine. I was kind of surprised that in Pittsburgh, they didn't like Big Red Machine and vice versa. Big rivalry there. But thank you for sending that. 877-3DP show. Still haven't heard anything about Steve Kerr. Now, there have been articles that say either he is going to leave, he's making $17 million. Do you want to have that amount of money on the books with a coach and you're not going to be a championship caliber team? I think Orlando would be interesting. If you're going to coach, you either want to go where you got a chance to win again, or maybe you have a team sort of in the embryonic stages of being that team. In Orlando, you can make the argument that's a good nucleus there. You know, they're off the radar because they're in Orlando. Does Billy Donovan take the Orlando job? I don't see Steve Kerr going to the Chicago Bulls, even though he's beloved in the city. But Orlando, I could see Billy Donovan doing that. Yeah, Paul?
3: If you're Golden State, how much do you want to keep Steve Kerr?
1: I wouldn't, because I'm not winning. You almost have to have a change in philosophy. But here's the hard part. You know, you still have Steph and playing at a pretty high level. What do you do with Draymond, Jimmy Butler? I mean, can you blow it up and still keep Steph Curry? But I don't know. Do I want to? I mean, that franchise spends money. They're not afraid of the aprons. But do I want to pay Steve Kerr for a team that might be a 500 team? And I would say no. But if you still had, I mean, they're just not a championship caliber team. I think they're still entertaining because Steph is still wonderful, and Draymond can be entertaining, good and bad. But even they've kind of missed on some rookies. The James Wiseman one, you get him second pick overall. That's where you're going to go, oh, my God, the riches, the luxuries that we have here. I was also looking at this, if this matters to you. It does me. The regular season defensive ratings. Now, I'm not always big on this, but the Pistons were the number one rated defensive team. Spurs were second. Then the Knicks. How can the Knicks be third with Jalen Brunson and Karl Anthony Towns? Yes, Marvin.
4: I think they have great defensive players like Miles Bridges and OG Anunoby and Mikal Bridges.
1: Yeah. The Lakers are fourth on the list.
4: Marcus Smart?
1: Yes.
4: He's making up.
1: I mean, come on. So the top four highest rated defensive teams are still in the playoffs. The Rockets after that, the Magic, Timberwolves, OKC, Celtics, and then the Cavaliers. But, you know, you start to look at this, and this is when defense matters when you get to the postseason. But I can't imagine, like, the Lakers, the fourth best defensive rating. Marcus Smart must have really cleaned up a lot of messes there. Yes, Marvin.
4: DeAndre Ayton, too. Maybe they play good team defense.
1: Yeah, okay. Team defense. Let's see. David in Ohio. Hi, David. What's on your mind today?
5: Hey, Dan. I hope you had a good weekend. Best of my weekend, watching the Cavs and the Raptors last night. And friend of the show, Reggie Aloysius Miller Jr. III, goes up into the third row to help out Donovan Mitchell, I believe, up in the third row after he was chasing a ball. And I thought that was so cool. So thank you.
1: All right, David. Steve Kerr, I think, is going to go into the media again. You're 60 years of age. You got a Hall of Fame career, coaching career. You've won titles. You're as decorated as just about anybody in the history of the game. ESPN probably desperately would love to have him. There are reports that Steve could go to ESPN. I could see that. But, man, that's a grind. And to be a championship caliber team, to win, and then all of a sudden you're just an average team. I mean, that Phil Jackson, he mastered it. He knew, hey, I got Michael Jordan, I got Scottie Pippen, now we got Rodman, winning championships. All right, they want to take the wrecking ball to it. They're not going to bring back everybody to win another championship. I'll go to the Lakers. And we saw what happened there. I couldn't imagine Phil Jackson, even though going to the Knicks to try to run that organization didn't work out. It's got to be so tough that you're one of the winners, greatest winners, and then all of a sudden games aren't going to matter. Now, I know they matter, but you're not playing for high stakes. And having played with the Bulls, he was on the Spurs coaching staff. Then you have Steph and Clay, Draymond, you're winning titles. And then you're going to go to what? That's why I think I'd go back to the media, maybe do that for 5 years. Yeah, Paulie.
3: Steve Kerr, 4 titles, 12 seasons in Golden State. Remember when he got hired? I just saw a couple articles. I don't think he had head coached any game at any level.
1: Well, he turned down Phil Jackson with the Knicks, and I thought, wow.
3: Yeah.
1: Because then I thought, all right, what's he see that maybe I'm not seeing? This is kind of like when Pete Carroll went to Seattle. Now, I know there was probably some other reasons why he left college football, but Seattle wasn't Seattle when he went there. But, and you know, with Golden State, they weren't that motion offense, shooting threes, you know, that when Steve, you know, with Mark Jackson there, they were a different team. And Steve came in and, like, we're going to change this. Or maybe Steph Curry changed Steve Kerr. Yeah, Paulie.
3: I don't want to use the word lucky. But Steve Kerr being fortunate to play or coach with certain players, he played with Michael Jordan. He played underneath Popovich. He's coached Steph Curry at his peak. I mean, alignment works, the right alignment.
1: Yeah, I think it's fortunate. You can use that. Yeah, he's fortunate. He's fortunate. how about we take a break? When we come back, we will give you our best and worst of the weekend. If you have received unexpected communications about unemployment benefits from the government, you could be a victim. 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
0: 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So congratulations, Todd, thank you, on your podcast, available at danpatrick.com. A couple of comments here. The Toddcast is what happens when confidence outruns direction. No structure, no plan, all Todd. Another one says 5 stars. Somehow makes less sense the more you listen. Okay. Yeah, Paul.
7: What's the recommended age to listen to this show?
0: To the Toddcast?
7: Like, is there a minimum?
8: Like a board game, like ages, whatever, 9 and up?
7: Yeah.
8: I'd go older than that.
0: I'd probably say 21. Is that fair?
8: Legally 18, I think.
0: Yeah.
8: Makes you an adult, right? 21, though, just for a little buffer.
0: I mean, it's more than PG-13. It's R. But, like, it's a funny, friendly R. Yes, Marvin.
9: I think it's NC-17.
0: Oh.
9: I think it's the showgirls of podcasting.
0: Whoa. The showgirls. Let's go around the room. Best and worst of the weekend. Todd, I'm going to start with you.
10: Okay, Russell from Philly will appreciate this one. The Sixers were an NBA record 0-18 when trailing 3-1 in a series. The Celtics were 32-0 when having a 3-1 series lead. But Philly beats Boston in the playoffs Saturday for the first time since 1982. And Maxie and Embiid, first teammates in NBA history, each have at least 30-10-5 in a Game 7. Worst, your Reds against the Pirates Saturday in the bottom of the second inning. I don't know if you guys saw this. Cincinnati pitchers combined to walk 7 consecutive batters as part of a 5-run inning. Pittsburgh scored their first 4 runs of the inning without having to put the ball in play. The Pirates batted around 3 times in the first 4 innings, had every Pirate starter drive in at least 1 run. And for the second straight game, Reds catcher Jose Trevino had to pitch the 7th and 8th innings. The staff threw a total of 111 strikes and 100 balls. Come on, Reds. Let's get it together,
0: sir. Dylan, best and worst.
8: All right, Dan, my best of the weekend, Cam Young. Goes wire to wire, wins the Cadillac Championship, even called a penalty on himself for his ball moved at address. But he's playing some pretty good golf lately. My worst, Dan, there were 7 Puerto Rican jockeys in the Kentucky Derby. Mario, our director, who happens to be Puerto Rican, bet on 6 of them, not the winner.
0: Not the winner.
8: That is a true story.
0: Mario, who has uneven breasts.
7: Oh, no.
0: By the way, we found that out last week.
8: Yeah, we did.
0: Yeah. You guys took a picture in Pittsburgh in a bar and had your shirts off.
8: When I look good by comparison,
0: yes,
8: that means there's problems.
0: Yes, yes, Paul.
7: So this is your breast of the weekend.
0: Oh, okay. Blue.
8: The breast and worst.
0: Blue.
10: Okay.
0: So that's interesting because Mario was bragging about the Puerto Rican jockey winning. He didn't say that he didn't bet on that horse.
8: Oh, but he did not.
0: Okay. Marvin, best and worst?
9: God, Mario's breast is this awful. Best of the weekend, Jared Allen, 22 points, 19 rebounds, 3 blocks. He looked like Shaq in the second half.
0: Yeah.
9: For the Cavaliers. Worst of the weekend, our boy, Reed Sheppard, 4-for-19 from the field, 1-for-10 from 3. In their loss against the Lakers. They needed him to kind of just step up. Not even be Kevin Durant, but just step up a little.
0: Yeah. Paul, best and worst.
7: Best of the weekend, NBC's iconic horseback reporter, Donna Brothers, after 26 Kentucky Derbies, is retiring. That's a very tough sideline job. Interviewing a horse after a race. Well,
0: let me see Melissa Stark be on a horse on the sidelines for a Kansas City Chiefs game.
7: Yeah, and she did a really good interview with the jockey.
0: She did.
7: Yeah, it was good TV. The worst of the weekend, just before the Kentucky Derby started, there was a horse called Great White, and it got kind of bumped before it got in the thing and jumped up, fell back over, almost crushed the jockey, and they were both scratched from the race, and it was the jockey's first time in the Kentucky Derby. Could have been really dangerous.
0: Imagine that's your horse. You got your family, big moment all day, everybody gets dressed up, all of a sudden, it's the Derby, and all of a sudden your horse going into the gate. And then all of a sudden, not going in the gate. Yes, Dill.
8: I will say, Great White had some fire, though. If that horse was allowed to race, I think it's going to do some damage.
0: Stacy in North Carolina. Hi, Stacy. What's on your mind?
11: Hey, Dan. Good morning. Thank you. I'm a smooth 150. I wanted to give you, for the poll question, Fleetwood Mac. Nick Fleetwood, rumors, how is that not on the list? Or did I miss it and they are on the list?
0: Well, this is individual artist. This isn't team. And I don't know, you know, Lindsey Buckingham probably had more to do with the modern day version of Fleetwood Mac. But I don't know if he was, you know, I think they all wrote under Fleetwood Mac. Yes, Marv.
9: Au contraire, Monfrey, there are a couple of teams. Brian and Eddie Holland, they wrote a lot of the early Motown hits for the Supremes.
0: But they weren't in a band.
9: Correct. But he was just saying duos.
0: Okay.
9: And Jimmy Jam and Terry Lewis are on this list. And
0: but they weren't artists. They were just writers.
9: Correct. But I think he was just saying just teams overall instead of just individual songwriters by themselves.
0: Okay. Yeah. If you want to put them in there? This is one of those where if you put somebody in, you got to take somebody out. Yes, Mark.
9: I don't see Billy Joe from Green Day in here.
0: No, I'm not even going down that road. Not going to do that. Nope. Nice try, Marvin. I am staying in my Green Day lane.
9: Come on. It's something unpredictable, but in the end, it's right.
12: I hope you have the time of your life.
0: More phone calls coming up. Best and worst of the weekend. Our good buddy, one of our favorites, Jim Jackson, will join us. He was working over the weekend. 877-3DP-SHOW. Email address, dp@danpatrick.com, and our Twitter handle, @DP Show. Todd is here. So's Dylan, Marvin, all of yours truly, and the backroom guys. Final hour on this Monday, right after this. Let me get personal here. Have you ever wiped with a piece of dry single-ply toilet paper and wondered, is this as good as it gets? Well, it's not. It gets a lot better than that. Right, Todd? Wouldn't you say that Dude Wipes gets a whole lot better?
10: Much better.
0: Thank you. 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
2: How do you feature Draymond Green?
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3: 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It's ridiculous. It's utter ridiculous. 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
3: It's just ludicrous.
1: This is Dan Patrick.
2: Final hour in this Monday. Best and worst of the weekend. What you saw that you liked, you didn't like. Jim Jackson, NBA analyst. He'll join us coming up in a little bit. 76ers move on. Surprise, surprise. The Pistons finally act like the Pistons to close out the Magic. And the Magic head coach ends up getting fired. Jamal Mosley. The Lakers close out the Rockets. Cavs move on. They beat the Raptors. Golden Tempo wins the Kentucky Derby. It's not a foregone conclusion anymore when you win the Derby that you will run in the Preakness and run in the Belmont. It's almost like horses are becoming so specialized for one of the three. Like if you have a speed horse at the Preakness, you have a horse that, you know, great closer, you know, maybe the Belmont. But it was an unbelievable run by Golden Tempo. And it was fun to watch. NBC with the overhead shot where you could actually see all the horses, all the traffic, had to navigate. And then on the outside, because you're listening to the call, and Golden Tempo's name isn't being mentioned until probably the last 5 seconds. And all of a sudden, it's like, oh, my goodness. You go from last to first at that race with all the different horses there in front of you. Whew. And hopefully the horse will be able to run in the Preakness. I mean, it's great for these other races because if that horse would win the Preakness, then what that means for the Belmont. But if you don't run in the Preakness and then you run in the Belmont, you know, the Preakness usually is the ugly stepchild here. It doesn't have what the Derby has, but then no event does, no race does. But the Belmont, you know, relies on that if you won the first two legs of the Triple Crown. But I go back to what Secretariat did. This is 1973. Now, in all other sports, we look at the athletes. They get bigger, faster, stronger. You know, whoever was great in 1973 in basketball or baseball or football wouldn't be as great now. But in horse racing, nobody comes close to Secretariat. I don't know why horses don't get better. Now, there might be illegal means where some horses do get better. But if you run the Kentucky Derby in just under 2 minutes, 159.4, I think, is the number for Secretariat. If Secretariat that time in this race on Saturday would have finished 15 lengths in front of Golden Tempo,

0: 18 of the 20 horses entered in the Kentucky Derby were descendants of Secretariat. Nobody has that kind of hold on a sport. Like when you think about it, and there were other great horses, but Secretariat just had something about the look of Secretariat, the size of Secretariat, and what Secretariat did to the rest of the field. I mean, this is like Tiger at the U.S. Open at Pebble Beach, or Tiger at Augusta in the Masters, where you're winning by 12 and winning by 15. Those things don't happen in majors. And, you know, in the Triple Crown race, you'd be winning by 15 lengths. How many lengths did Secretariat win the Belmont by? Wasn't a horse called Shed that finished second? And I don't even know if Shed is in the picture at the finish line. Yeah, Paulie.
1: 1973 in the Belmont, Secretariat won by 31 lengths. In the photo right by the finish line, if that's what it's called, you could see no horses in the back.
0: Yeah. Dang. Yeah, Morph.
2: I mean, Secretariat, he was on the Sports Century 50 greatest athletes of all time. Like, he's above Dr. J.
0: He might be in the top 10. I remember, because I was hosting Sports Century at the Mothership, and each week we would unveil, you know, who's next on the, it was so important to Tim Duncan during the NBA Finals that he wanted to know who was number one on the list. And I said to him, if you win the title, I'll tell you. He wins the title. And he comes in, he goes, comes into the SportsCenter set. We're getting ready to go on SportsCenter. He goes, who's number one? And I said, Jordan. Then he goes, okay. Yes, Marv.
2: Secretariat was 35th all time.
0: I thought there was a horse? I thought there was one that was higher than that. People had a real problem that a horse was in the top 50 greatest athletes of all time. Yes, Paul.
1: Probably had a better chance to get Secretariat for an interview than Jordan.
0: Well, I had to work. I remember my boss said, you got to pull out all the stops and get Jordan to do an interview. I said, we've tried. Mike doesn't want to do it. He said, tell him it'll look bad if he's number one on the list. We need him in here. Mike had played, I think, 36 holes of golf that day. I had to go into New York. And he was playing, I think, in Jersey. And Mike came in. Like, he agreed. I want to be fair to the context of it. I don't think he was thrilled to do it. But he did do it, I think, in part because I was going to be asking the questions. But once I got him to sit down, then everything was fine. But, I mean, Mike had played 36 holes, probably had a few cocktails, probably had a few cigars, and then all of a sudden he sits down and thankfully let me ask him questions. But I just remember people, do you have the top 10 of Sports Century? Yes, Marv.
2: Indeed I do, DP.
0: Okay.
2: So 10 to 1 or 1 to 10?
0: 10 to 1.
2: All right. So number 10 is, it's hard to pronounce this young lady's name, Babe.
0: Diedrichson.
2: Yep.
0: Zaharias.
2: Zaharias, yes, that's the name on here.
0: Yeah.
2: Number 9, Jack Nicklaus. Number 8, Willie Mays. Number 7, Jim Thorpe. Number 6, Jesse Owens. Number 5, Wayne Gretzky. Number 4, Jim Brown. Number 3, Muhammad Ali. Number 2, Babe Ruth. And number 1, Michael Jordan.
0: Yeah. Boy, they had a problem, though. But I remember talking, I can't say the athlete, but he's like, how do you have a horse in there over us? I said, Secretariat was an athlete, but he was a horse. I said, I know, just saying. Yes, Dylan.
3: I mean, if you're going purely off total dominance, Secretariat should probably be number one.
0: Oh, we could never have done that.
3: What, a horse can't be number one?
0: No.
1: And I'll disagree, because if you look at athlete, what other sports could Secretariat play?
0: But Secretariat need to have somebody on his back. Like, he did need help. I mean, Jordan did need Pippen. Babe Ruth needed Lou Gehrig. Yes, Tim.
3: We've never even seen what Secretariat could do without someone on his back, though, you know? 33 lengths at the Belmont, maybe?
0: Yeah, you try to carry a guy who weighs 110 pounds around the track. For my birthday, RecTech is giving away a grill. Yay! 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You'll search the Dan Patrick Show for details. 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Tonight, 76ers and the Knicks at the Garden. Followed by, not as dramatic, the Timberwolves at the Spurs. Coverage on NBC and Peacock starts at 8 Eastern. Yes, Paul?
1: Anthony Edwards of the Timberwolves upgraded to questionable.
0: I like it.
2: Okay.
1: Not doubtful.
0: I like it. I think that I got Timberwolves are 13.5-point underdogs. 76ers, 7.5-point underdogs. On Tuesday night, Cavaliers are 3.5-point underdogs against the Pistons. The Lakers are 15.5-point underdogs against OKC. All righty. Spent a lot of time in the first hour talking about Jaylen Brown of the Celtics. He was on his Twitch stream and talked about the officiating and had a problem. He did use the word agenda. And I'm going to guess this commissioner will have an agenda to talk to Jaylen Brown about.
4: It clearly had an agenda. Like, maybe because I spoke in those critical of the refs in the regular season. So, you know, how they responded. Like, you're going to lead the playoffs in offensive fouls. That's how that was the response from the officiating crew. You could clearly tell. And I've actually spoke to some refs and they said it was agenda going into each game. So anytime Jaylen brings his arm up, just from reputation, just call it. Paul George does the same thing. Jalen Brunson does the same thing. Shit, I can go down the list. It's a basketball play, whether y'all believe it or not.
0: Okay. The fact that officials told him there was an agenda, that is what caught my attention. If I'm the commissioner, I want to know, Jaylen Brown, come on in. And I want you to tell me who these officials are. Because if not, I want you to retract. I want you to issue an apology. Now, if it's true, all right, now we got something here. But, yes, do other players get away with things? Yes, they do. But you try to get away with, if you're not cheating, you're not trying, as Mark Grace would always say to me. You're trying to get an edge. However you get the edge. Shai Gilgeous-Alexander, he initiates contact. He's getting the calls. Doesn't mean he's going to stop because, well, you know, it's kind of an unfair advantage. I'm getting the call and somebody else isn't. You know, Jaylen Brunson. This is where teams would always take clips and then they would send it to the NBA, the home office, and say, just look at this so you know why we're upset about this. This is our guy. These are calls that are made or not made. That's their guy, calls that are made or not made. Trip in Vegas is back. Hi, Trip. What's on your mind today?
5: Hey, good morning, DP. I had two bets of the weekend and a few names maybe for the music, if I'm correct. Best would be Cameron Young. And then the second best would be Scottie Scheffler. Again, a ho-hum number one player in the world, finishing second. And then on the music list, I may be incorrect on this, but I was thinking maybe Smokey Robinson, Hank Williams, or Alison Krauss.
0: Smokey Robinson is on that list, I believe. Alison Krauss is not on that list. And who was the other one?
5: Hank Williams.
0: Did not see Hank Williams on that list. Now, this is the New York Times 30 greatest living American songwriters. Because I immediately thought, wait, Paul McCartney's not in there. And then my wife said it's American songwriters. Yes, Paulie.
1: I did not see Bob Seger on the list.
0: He's not.
1: That's a toughie.
0: Yeah.
1: That he had some hammers, and I double-checked. He wrote them.
0: Yeah, Dill.
3: So we're ruling out, like front men of bands, right, who wrote the music? Because I'd say, like, David Byrne, Talking Heads would be up there. He wrote all their songs.
0: Well, Steven Tyler with Aerosmith, I think him and Joe Perry wrote most of the music there. No, I don't know. I don't know who voted. I don't know what the criteria was, but I think there are a few omissions there with the New York Times greatest. New York Times did what they wanted. I think got what they wanted. some knucklehead's going to go on a show and talk about, this guy should have been that guy. Yes, Marvin.
2: As long as Bob Dylan and Stevie Wonder are on, you could put 28 other people on there. As long as those two are there, you're good to go.
0: You could not have a list without Dylan on there. You can't. And I'm glad Stevie's on there, too. Prince would have been on there if he was still alive.
2: Sure.
0: Yes. Yeah, Paul.
1: This is the music version of doing an August drop of Patrick Mahomes is the sixth best quarterback in the league, you know, where you don't believe it.
0: Yes, Marv. Yes, Dylan.
3: Stevie Wonder and Bob Dylan are definitely first team all, like, songs that are theirs that other people have covered where they think it's originally those people's song. Like, the amount of songs that Dylan's written for other people.
0: Willie Nelson, too.
3: Yeah.
0: I mean, he wrote Patsy Cline's greatest hit. And Willie's probably, I don't know if he's still writing at his age now, but yeah, all you got to do is listen to Songs in the Key of Life with Stevie Wonder. What do you have? The double album, Inner Visions?
2: It was.
0: Oh boy.
2: If Songs in the Key of Life is the double album.
0: Oh, okay. Mm-hmm. Yeah. Yeah. Stevie was, that was some wild, great, great, great music. Yes, Marvin.
2: He was so dominant. I just saw this on YouTube yesterday. Paul Simon won Album of the Year, and he thanked Stevie Wonder for not putting out an album this year.
0: That's pretty good. Pretty good. It's like Hakeem Olajuwon should apologize to Mike Jordan for playing baseball. Mike, thank you for taking some time off. All right. Coming up, we'll talk some hoops. We'll talk to Jim Jackson. Was Jim Jackson on the Detroit-Orlando call, Todd?
6: Yeah, he did Friday night's Game 6 between the Pistons and the Magic.
0: All right, we'll talk to Jim coming up next. 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
4: Seventy-sixers Knicks tonight starts at 8 Eastern on Peacock and NBC. More of your phone calls coming up. Best and worst of the weekend. Well, you saw that you liked, you didn't like. We'll talk to Jim Jackson, the NBA college basketball analyst. He was on the call Friday night, Pistons Magic Game 6. Dylan, would you update the poll results from the first 20 minutes of this final hour?
11: Yes, Dan. I believe this was you, actually. It was who was better in the 70s, Terry Bradshaw or Billy Joel? Mm-hmm. The famous question. 54% are saying Billy Joel, but it's close.
4: Yeah, because Terry won 4 Super Bowls.
11: That's a pretty good run.
4: Yes, it is. But Billy Joel had a pretty good run as well. Yes, Marvin.
12: We should ask Jim Jackson. He's a Steelers fan.
4: Oh, he is?
12: Oh. I believe so, yeah.
4: So he wasn't a Browns fan growing up in Northern Ohio?
12: Would you root for the Browns?
4: I did growing up, but I grew up when Jim Brown was the running back. And then they got Leroy Kelly. So imagine you have Jim Brown, Hall of Famer, arguably the greatest running back of all time. Then you get Leroy Kelly, who came in and was a Hall of Famer as well. Yes, Dilly.
11: That is a good point, though. If you live in Ohio, sort of like outside Cleveland, kind of on the Pennsylvania side, and you can pick, I mean, you're picking the Steelers, at least in the 21st century, right?
4: Yeah, I would imagine. But I don't know what the pressure was of, are you a Browns fan? Why aren't you a Browns fan? Did you hear the commissioner talking about Cleveland might get a Super Bowl eventually? They're going to have a new stadium built, and most of these teams, when you build a – Buffalo's not going to get a Super Bowl. I was told that they'll get the draft, but they're not going to get a Super Bowl. Yes, Marv?
12: Cleveland feels like a draft city just because of how cold and how snowy it can get in early February.
4: Yeah, but the draft is in April.
12: I thought you said they would get a Super Bowl.
4: No. No, Buffalo's not getting.
12: I was talking about Cleveland.
4: Why are you yelling at me again?
12: I was raising it just a smidge, but you know how.
4: Okay.
12: You know how I get about the draft.
4: Okay. But Cleveland is now that I think they're concerned about the number of hotels that are going to be available. But if they're going to have a, you know, retractable roof, then the commissioner talked about Cleveland was, going to get the Super Bowl. By the way, I know a lot of people say, hey, when's your prediction going to come true about Nashville getting a Super Bowl? Nashville's getting a Super Bowl in 2030. Now, when it's announced, then you can ask me if there's something different there. But I think my source is too good. And he even apologized. He said, hey, I'm sorry. It's going to take a couple of weeks before this. I go, okay. Just kind of hanging here a little bit here. He goes, no, you're ahead of the curve. And I go, okay, yeah, Paul.
13: By the way, for the poll question, Billy Joel, 6 Grammys, Terry Bradshaw, 4 Super Bowls.
4: Mm.
13: Yikes.
4: Mm. Okay. Mariah Carey is on this list of greatest, you know, living songwriters. Okay? Mariah Carey wrote that silly Christmas song. I don't know what other songs that she wrote. I mean, I want to be fair to her, but... Does anybody know the catalog for Mariah Carey? Marvin, aren't you a Mariah Carey fan?
12: I told you that in confidence, but yes. But she wrote a lot of her hit songs.
4: Okay. I'm not up on her hit songs, but she did write that Christmas song. Yes, Dylan.
11: Always Be My Baby. That's a pretty good one, Dan. Fantasy.
4: Yeah, I don't know. I just know the

0: I'm good. Just for you, I got up early. You know, I'm on the West Coast. So just letting you know that if we didn't have this really good relationship, no.
1: I mean, it's
0: Just I'm just saying.
1: Jim, it's 8:30 out there. I mean,
0: yeah, but I live in LA. I mean,
1: so, I know it's 8:30 in LA. It's not 4:30.
0: That's early.
1: It's not early.
0: No, it's early. It really is. You know, I'm off season now, so now I don't have to. I don't have to be up. So this is a strategic effort that I'm giving you right now.
1: How about a round of applause for Jim Jackson?
2: Hero.
3: All right, Jim. Okay. Warrior. Come on now.
1: Damn.
0: There you go.
1: He got
0: there
1: up at 8:30.
0: No, I didn't get up at 8:30. I got up earlier to make sure I was ready. Okay. So that means, you know, I had to get up early.
1: By the way, your good buddy, Jason Kidd, was on the show last week. And you know what? You know what he co-signed on?
0: Tell me.
1: That he sicked out on that shooting contest when he was with the Mavs.
0: That he what?
1: Remember, he got sick. He didn't. I flew down to Dallas. I told you the story. You didn't believe me.
0: No, I still don't.
1: Marvin. Did Jason Kidd admit that he was afraid to shoot against me when he was with the Mavs?
3: Jim, I know you think DP is lying, but J. Kidd confirmed his story.
0: Okay, but how did he say it is the key? Because he could just be placating you to make sure that you keep your prayer.
1: So now you're calling Jason Kidd a liar.
0: No, I said placate. See, understand that the language is that Jason is that kind of player. I mean, and coach. It's all about the team. It's not about him. So if you say it, Jay is like, okay, yes, Dan, you know what? I didn't want to get embarrassed.
1: And that's basically what he said, Jim.
0: Yeah, and I said the same thing. You see how it works?
1: Yeah. I'm just saying that you questioned me as a journalist, and that hurt.
0: Well, I question the one-on-one part, and that's shooting.
1: No,
0: I'm still waiting for that.
1: Oh, no, I'm not playing him one-on-one. I'm just shooting.
0: But no, well, you and I'm not passing up on that opportunity now.
1: You should be able to beat me. all right, let me talk some basketball.
0: Okay.
1: I don't know what Jaylen Brown is talking about, but feels like he might get in trouble for saying this about the referees in the playoffs.
4: It clearly had an agenda, like maybe because I spoke in those critical of the refs in the regular season. So, you know, how they responded, like you're going to lead the playoffs in offensive fouls. That's that was the response from the officiating crew. You could clearly tell. And I've actually spoke to some refs and they said it was agenda going into each game. So anytime Jaylen brings his arm up, just from reputation, just call it. Paul George does the same thing. Jalen Brunson does the same thing. Shit, I can go down the list. It's a basketball play, whether y'all believe it or not.
1: Okay, this isn't necessarily complaining. This is accusing, Jim.
0: And,
1: he's saying officials told him there was an agenda.
0: Mm-hmm.
1: What do you make of this?
0: Well, it's tough because if that's a conversation he had, it's tough to dispute that. We don't know how accurate or if it is really accurate. Jaylen Brown hasn't been one to accuse a player or ref of anything throughout his career. So for him to come out and say it, now he's talking to an official. The statement makes it seem like he's talked to an official that probably wasn't reffing that game, maybe, that he has a relationship with, because he's talking about not just that game, but how Jaylen Brown plays. So this is something that an official told him that throughout the year that they picked up on that's a tendency that they're going to call. Okay. I'm not going to say I don't think that that's hard to believe. Okay. But in this perspective, it's like the hardest thing to do is to officiate the playoff games. Okay. And I'm talking to an official, a head official, the Orlando, Detroit series. How do you go into this game and how do you look at it? Because it's so physical. You can call every call you want. And the official told me, said, listen, the freedom of movement is what's important to us. The off the ball stuff. Okay. When the ball is on the weak side of the court, a guy's coming off a screen. How physical is a defender? That's what we look at. Once you get to the basket, that's going to dictate. I mean, a foul is a foul. Once you get to the basket, you got to You got to kind of discern that. But what they were looking at was more off ball.

0: movement, the screens, setting picks, how much a defender body hands are on an opponent. Those are the things that I got from officials, and they look at it in particular in the playoffs, because they, what the official told me was that they want to allow the players to kind of dictate what happens. Now, a lot of what Jalen talked about could be some things that he heard during the course of the season. They lost, emotions, the day after, all of these things. So I can't say that he's lying because I don't know. But I do know, like,
1: can't use the word, can't use the word agenda. Can't use it. And
0: right up. When you use that, that's a little bit deeper.
1: And I want to know the official, if I'm the commissioner, tell me who these officials were that told you this. Then we have a conversation. But this, I thought, you know what? Were you complaining when you're up 3 games to 1? Were you complaining when you're up 3 games to 2? You guys all would flop. You'll sell a foul. I mean, there's part of that in sports that they've acknowledged that. They've rewarded that with a lot of these guys. And if Embiid's flopping, Embiid's not calling the foul against you when he just flops. Mm-hmm. It's up to the official, not Joel Embiid.
0: Right, but he, you know, like any player, you take advantage of what the rules are, okay?
1: Yeah.
0: In that series, the free throw disparity wasn't there. They both shot about 19 to 20 free throws a game. So it's not like one side was shooting 30 and the other in Boston was only shooting 15, okay? So I think a lot of times we as players get into a situation, especially after a loss, and you go back and look and say, well, this player is getting – it's called Joel Embiid, always got those calls. Certain players are always going to get certain calls. You, Jaylen Brown, Jason Tatum, going to get certain calls that other players don't get. Now, is it to the level that Joel Embiid may get? Maybe not. But the main players all, I mean, I don't care what sport it is. You know, in football, a quarterback may get hit a little bit more or a little bit less, and they're going to get the benefit of the doubt. Just depending on who that quarterback is, right? Like it or not. You know, it's in baseball, certain guys who are hitters are not going to get strikes called. And I'm not saying it's right, but I don't think an agenda to me. Now, again, I don't think the word, like you said, the word agenda is a little bit too harsh, but that's Jalen's feelings, right, wrong, or indifferent, based on the information that he's downloaded and got. So a lot of times when you ask an athlete to be honest and they give you an honest answer, then you want to push back on it. Well, he's telling you his story, his truth from what he said he's been told.
1: Okay, but if I acknowledge if he's telling the truth, then tell me the entire truth. Tell me the name. Yeah.
0: Tell you the name.
1: That's all. Exactly. Just tell me if they said there's an agenda. We're talking to Jim Jackson, NBA analyst. Yeah. What chance do you give the Sixers against New York?
0: I'll give them a big chance. This is and the reason why is because, I mean, they got dudes, man. They can play. They play hard. You know, Maxey, Paul George is playing phenomenal basketball right now. Edgecombe, Kelly Oubre, and then, of course, Joel Embiid. So, you know, in the playoffs, Dan, it's all about a lot of things happen because of matchups. Cleveland, Toronto, you're like, all right, well. But length, size, athleticism, able to defend at the rim, that's a problem. With Philly, because you have Maxey, no one from a matchup, just think about the matchups, okay, from New York to Philly. Embiid and Maxey are going to force New York defensively into a different rotation, which are going to open up other opportunities. They're not even talking about Paul George when he gets going. So you have three individual that you got to lean to, tilt the court to, that's going to cause you to get bodies off of bodies. So now offensive rebound, second shot opportunity, open spray out threes, whether that's in transition or half court offense. That's what Philadelphia does, and they put you in that situation as a team because of those three individuals.
1: And you don't have these back-to-back games, so Embiid should be able to play in these games. And Paul George, what chances do you give the Lakers against OKC?
0: With no Luka, can they get a game or two? Yeah. I mean, LeBron, and it's funny because with Austin Reeves back, he gives you that offensive punch, right? with Luka back, if he gets back, they give you that offensive punch. I mean, there's no question about that. But on the flip side of that, their liabilities on the defensive end. And what this Lakers team was able to do against Houston, which is the perfect matchup in the first round. Again, I go back to matchup. Houston Rockets were perfect for the Lakers in that first round because not having a playmaker at point guard for Houston, not having Kevin Durant, despite L.A. not having Luka and Austin Reeves for bulk of that series, it played out well. Well, OKC is a different animal because they attack you and approach you in a totally different way. And they're going to seek out mismatches. So they're going to seek out Austin Reeves, even LeBron. Now, you add Luka to that. Yes, he's going to give you 32 points a game. But defensively is where there would be a drop off that in this series against that team with OKC. Things that you got away with against Houston, you can't get away with against OKC. You just can't.
1: What do you think Steve Kerr should do if the options are stay with the Golden State Warriors or go to ESPN?
0: That's up because it's so nuanced within what Steve has been through and where he's at in his career. Because on one end, it's like Popovich. Popovich wanted to stay through Tim Duncan. We know we heard a lot of that noise. Like when Tim Duncan retires, Pop is out because yeah. They're tethered together, you know, in some aspect. Well, by hook or by crook, Steve is kind of tethered to Draymond and also Steph. Steph is like, I can go another 3-4 years. Right? You know what I'm saying? And continue to play. But I tell you what, it's a heck of a position to be in. Think about it. How many coaches who have been as successful as him that have struggled in the last couple of years still have that opportunity to make that kind of decision from the outside looking in? Whatever the relationship is with the organization, you can always have a backdrop and fallback to say, I can be a coveted person that ESPN wants, not only wants, but wants to pay. That's a heck of a position to be in. But I think he would step that relationship. I think knowing Steve, that he'll sit down and talk to Steph about what's next. Now, I think he's also tied to Draymond. If Steve leaves, I think there may be a shift in culture. And that may affect Draymond Green on what happens in the future.
1: Yeah, I agree.
0: So it's a lot of moving parts within that dynamic. But I think he has to make a decision sooner than later.
1: How about a round of applause again for Jim Jackson?
2: Warrior. Hero.
0: You know, last night was rough. It was, you know, had a lot of stuff going on this weekend. And, you know, I figured that, you know, coming on your show, if I wasn't prepared and prepped, then, you know, I can't represent myself. So. Got up earlier than normal to ensure that
1: incredible.
0: This happened. So
1: incredible.
0: But that's what you do for the people that you really respect, you know?
1: Once again, round of applause.
2: Yeah. To Jackson.
0: Thank you.
3: He's a warrior. He's a maverick.
1: He's not a Golden State Warrior. No. I mean, he's a warrior.
0: I was, though. You know, one of my 18,000 teams. I was there.
1: Thanks for getting up.
0: No problem. Going back to sleep.
1: All right. That's Jim Jackson. Man, hashtag warrior. Man, he got up probably like 8 o'clock. Whew. That's sacrifice. Last call for phone calls. What we learned. What's in store tomorrow.
3: I'm just laughing at him. He's a warrior. He's a trailblazer. He's a king.
1: He's a Mav.
3: He's a net. He's a Laker.
1: Take a break. Back after this. 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
0: Also, the first female trainer to win the Kentucky Derby. Cherie DeVoe is going to join us, and her horse, Golden Tempo. I don't think the horse is going to join. That'd be great.
7: Oh.
0: Maybe we could see if Golden Tempo. Can I ask for both, Todd?
7: Why not? I'll see what I can find out.
0: Maybe if they're at the paddock and then the horse is just there eating and then she can be right next to him.
7: That would be fun.
0: Okay. I'm just throw that out there. Just trying to produce, Todd. It's all I do.
7: I love it.
0: Thank you. Justin in Florida. Good morning, Justin. What's on your mind today?
8: Hey, guys. How are you? Just a quick question. 6'4", 205. Just a question about the Magic. You guys were talking about them earlier, and they were just abysmal shooting. It was embarrassing. And it just got me thinking that they had guys that were doing things I felt like that were not in their comfort zone. Like they had Bane trying to be an attacking scorer, and that's not really his game. He's more of a spot-up shooter, I feel like. And I was just wondering what you guys thought about maybe like if they went out and got Kevin Durant based off of Austin Rivers' Thomas the other day about how they looked like they played better without him, and then they possibly held him out because they didn't want to mess up the flow they had going on. And I just wanted to see what you guys thought about that.
0: Yeah, I don't know the inner workings of the Magic, but they were good enough to be up 3-1. Nobody was making any excuses when you're up 3-1. There wasn't an agenda against Jaylen Brown when you're up 3-1. Let's see. Ro in Missouri. Hi, Ro. What's on your mind today?
9: Hi. Dan, love your show. Longtime listener. 410. And 105 pounds. I love your show. Absolutely love it. But this New York Times singer-songwriter list, What about Neil Young?
0: Absolutely. Neil Young, still rocking in the free world. But yeah, Ro. Neil Young, great, great songwriter. That's quite a catalog. He's still out on the road. Notice he's 78. Maybe Daryl Hannah is keeping him young.
10: They're married?
0: They are together.
10: Oh.
0: Yeah, they've been together for a while.
10: He's 80 years old.
0: 80. Yeah, I saw him last year, or was that the year before that? I didn't get to see Bob Seger. I did get to see Tom Petty in the last year of his life. So Bob Seger was one I didn't get to see. But I'm trying to think who else is on that list that I don't know if there's anybody else that I go, I got to see them. But Bob Seger was one of those that, and I have a picture of my mother. Now I got to make sure when I say this, don't go, oh, backstage with Bob Seger, because one of my older brothers worked in radio. He was a disc jockey in Columbus. And he was backstage with Bob Seger, and my mom came to see my brother and went to the concert. There's a picture of my mom with Bob Seger. And I don't know what happened. I mean, I never asked my mom. What goes on backstage stays backstage, Mom.
11: Happy Mother's Day in advance.
0: Yes, happy Mother's Day. Happy Mother's Day. This day in sports history, Paul.
10: 2015, Steph Curry won his first of two straight MVPs. And I'm going to get a little quiz here for you, Dan, because I think you're going to get this one. The first ABA title won by the Pittsburgh Pipers 67-68 season. They beat the New Orleans Buccaneers in four games. The MVP, he was the league MVP and series MVP.
0: Connie Hawkins.
10: Connie Hawkins is correct. Bloop, bloop, bloop, bloop.
0: I thought John Brisker played for did he play for the Condors?
10: Yes, the Pittsburgh Condors.
0: Oh, okay. So this was the Pipers. The 1,000,000th run in Major League Baseball was scored on this day, 1975. This guy went on to be a very important executive. Bob Watson. the 1,000,000th run. I mentioned earlier John Sterling passing away. Do we have a little bit of John Sterling passing away at the age of 87?
7: One out, no one on. Bottom of the eighth, 1-0 Seattle. It'll be a 3-2. Swung on and hit high in the air to deep right. That ball is high. It is far. It is good! Bernie goes boom. He drills a home run the short way in the right field seats. Burn, baby, burn! And the Yankees tie the ball game at one. What a dramatic...
0: John Sterling. Passing away at the age of 87. I've just been informed that I'm an idiot. Neil Young is Canadian, so he wouldn't be one of the top 30 American songwriters still living. I got the songwriter part and still living. I just screwed up in the Canadian part.
10: I have that he has co-citizenship. He's Canadian and American.
0: Ooh.
10: Apology retracted.
0: Whoa, maybe I'm not an idiot.
10: Possibly not an idiot.
0: All to live on Sugar Mountain. What do you think, Todd?
12: I love it.
0: Thank you. Of course you would. Of course you would.
12: Didn't you?
0: It's all, no, we're not doing the Bob Dylan thing. You should love Bob Dylan. What did you learn today, Todd?
12: It's sad that Joel Embiid has to implore Sixers fans not to sell their playoff tickets to Knicks fans.
0: Dylan, what'd you learn today?
13: If I wasn't here, I'd probably be a forklift operator somewhere.
0: Marvin.
11: Jim Jackson still doesn't believe you.
0: Oh, the Jason Kidd thing? He's going to learn, man. Paul, what did you learn?
10: Dual citizenship.
0: Trouble sleeping? 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
23: In the South, it's always college football season. 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
24: And a good Monday to you. Hello there. How's it going? Heath Klein in for Chuck Oliver today. In fact, in for Chuck Oliver this week, the king is headed for the beach. Literally. Not just figuratively, but literally. Talking all college football, 52 weeks a year. Every now and then you need a break. And so he'll be getting that. We, however, will still have your college football conversation. 2 hours worth every single day. It is literally what we do here at the Chuck Oliver Show, even when Chuck himself is not physically in the building to do it. And today we will be dealing with some stuff from the weekend that is pretty interesting. I mean, look, I'm not going to lie to you. It's May. There's less stuff happening on a day-in, day-out basis in college football in May and June than there are the other 10 months of the year, because now we don't have a transfer portal, so most of the personnel dust has already settled. And then on top of that, of course, you don't have games, don't have practices, spring practices have wrapped up. So every now and then we get people who say, well, how do you guys do that? Like, what do you talk about in the summer? I mean, you can't preview the games every single day, right? What do you do? Well, fortunately, there's always new stuff with college football. Always. It's popping up any number of places. You don't know if it's going to be the court system. You don't know in this case, as we're going to get to in a minute, whether it's going to turn out to be a technological revolution. But there is always new stuff to talk about with college football. We will talk some on field and some recruiting both as we go today. We will check in on Florida in about a half an hour. This is something I had talked about before that I wondered if somebody would try, and with there not being a portal for football, would somebody try and exploit a loophole in some way? Would somebody try to figure out a way to say, okay, but what if someone transfers for basketball? Could you have somebody transfer for basketball that then also plays football?
4: I don't know if that's exactly what Florida's doing, but they still made a move this week that I think is interesting, and we haven't checked in on Florida in a couple of weeks. So we're going to talk a little bit of Gator football coming up in about a half an hour. Then also, we will talk later on to John Whittle and get the lowdown on what's been going on with South Carolina. Shane Beamer and company have been making some noise on the recruiting trail, and we haven't checked in on them in a little bit. And then in the final portion of the guest segments of the program, Matt Baker going to join us from The Athletic. He covers college football on a national level for them and was at a particular meeting that I wanted to have him on to talk about. There's other stuff to get into, including the Brandon Sorsby case and other stuff. But they had basically a collection of people talking down in Florida about what to do about college athletics. That state has been one of the more aggressive states when it comes to trying to be on the cutting edge with regards to legislative policy. Remember, they were one of the states, along with California, that told the NCAA, yeah, we're legalizing NIL. What are you going to do about it? And the answer was, well, not much. So we'll see what got said down there, but there are a lot of schools in that state. That's why it's an interesting state to talk about with college football, just because you have multiple power conference schools represented there. At this point now with UCF in the Big 12, three of the Power Four conferences have a school in the state of Florida that participates. Then you also have a high-profile school in USF that's in the American, which still remains probably the most relevant conference outside of the power conferences. And then you have, even down the line, FIU, FAU, schools that have the level of investment in college football but are not competing with the big boys, but they're still affected by what the policies are, what they're going to mean for them. So it's one of the few states that has that level of disbursement of every single level of sports. Really, Texas is about the only other one you could point to that has quite as many schools all over the place. They got more schools, in fact, all over the place in Texas. Otherwise, you just don't see that blend of everybody. So what's getting said there, I think, is interesting. We'll talk to Matt about that coming up in a bit. But I want to start with AI. I find AI to be right now fascinating in the sense that you have so many people, so many companies at the moment that are just trying to transform themselves by saying, AI, we're AI now. Like, are you familiar with the company Allbirds? Is that a company you've heard of? Maybe you have, maybe you have not. Allbirds, when they first came out, was a sneaker company. And it wasn't just, hey, we make shoes. It was a specific pitch about, oh, they're sustainable and all this stuff. That's great. Again, shoes. That's what Allbirds started with. Paid any attention to Allbirds recently? Now they say they're an AI company. From shoes to AI. They did this about a month, 2 months ago. Suddenly, they're an AI company. I don't know if they'll sell you a shoe or not. This has become the trick now for Wall Street. Find some way, any way, to say you're involved with AI. Whether we're an AI company, we're manufacturing things that are used for AI, whatever. And it's up, up, up. Everybody loves AI. But have you actually used AI on a personal level? Because if you do, you know AI can be real frustrating. Real frustrating. A year ago, I was at a radio conference. And yeah, we have them. I know it sounds weird, but even we have trade meetings. So there's a radio conference, and at the radio conference, they were saying, well, why wouldn't you use AI? It can make your life easier. You could put information in, and it could give you suggestions on new angles on topics and so forth. Okay, I don't know. I never felt like I had a lot of trouble finding topics, but okay, let me experiment a little bit, see if maybe this will come up with something. I didn't find it was all that productive in finding something new, so I pretty much stopped worrying about it. But then there was another angle that some people started pointing to about this idea that, oh, you know, you can use it to find information you never find on your own. Well, that's true. You can use AI to find information you would never find on your own. The reason you can use AI sometimes to find information that you would never find on your own is because it makes it up. And you can go and see for yourself. There are a bunch of examples in the last year of attorneys who have submitted material to courts, attorneys, people who are supposed to be meticulous, practitioners of the law, folks who have their stuff together, who have submitted briefs and arguments to courts citing cases that do not exist because they used AI to write up their brief or in some cases just do the whole thing And AI will just make stuff up. And I am not exaggerating about this. Like, there are lawyers who have been sanctioned around the country by extremely irate judges because they don't particularly appreciate when you turn in things citing cases that supposedly are established law and it turns out they don't exist. That's a waste of their time. And it feels like an insult. Like, you didn't even think this was worth reading over and double-checking before you submitted to me? So I'm just not a big fan of AI as it is right now. I'm not a big fan of people being able to use it to make slop cartoons. I'm not a big fan of it being able to use to put people's faces in places they might not have been or make up pictures that don't exist. I don't dig it. If you do, bless you. It's your business. But AI is coming for everybody, and they're going to figure out a way to wedge it into every aspect of our life. And so inevitably, college football would be a part of it too. According to a really interesting report over the weekend by The Athletic, now schools have started using AI to begin to try and filter down recruiting. There's a lot of college football talent out there. There's a lot of high school talent that's not college football level that still hopes it is. And so they're going to submit tapes and links and whatnot, trying to convince a school, hey, you know, I'd be a great defensive back for you. And so I'm going to read verbatim. This is what a quote attributed to a staffer, a personnel staffer at a Power Four program. We have some alums. They built an AI agent that watches films. They have our grades. It's watched hundreds of hours of film to train itself for watching a kid's highlights and giving him an initial grade. And then if they have a good enough grade, we'll dig into them more. So there they're saying, well, we'll kind of filter out. You know, we're gonna just run it through the AI and they'll spit out the ones on the right side and tell us what we should be looking at. And then, you know, if it liked them, then we'll start doing it. And then we have another one, another quote. How can we use AI to generate a better list? So instead of watching 5,000 kids who I have no clue who's good enough, who's not, we filter it down to 1,000, a group of six general managers said. AI could sort through it, and instead of us sorting through 5,000, just give us the top 500 we should be paying attention to, and that'll save us time, so we're evaluating the right ones and not evaluating everyone. I hope for your sake it's not your school's general manager I'm quoting there, and I hope for your sake it's not the personnel staffer that I'm quoting there, if they are doing it that way. I hope it's not the case. If you want to do that as an experiment, that's one thing. I hope it is still someone's job to go through all 5,000 kids. Because if you are counting on the idea, based on what we know about AI today, what we have seen proven, that AI can do some useful things, but AI can also make stuff up and wildly miss on things. Again, go check some of the graphics. AI, oh wow, look at it. It can make a beautiful graphic of a person with three arms. A person with six fingers. There was a graphic I saw that was about somebody on the football field featured an 11-yard line. If you want to trust AI, it'll probably help narrow it down, and it won't make up a player. I will say that. It's not going to make up a player. But are you going to really count on the idea that it can do this? Because the filters that they say they're applying at one of the schools are 40-time broad jump distance and production metrics based on the level of competition. Have you seen what high school tape looks like from some of these kids, especially some of these kids in smaller towns? Like, they're not going to have professionally shot super-level video. You're telling me whatever the video is that's available of some kid that's in someplace like Ainer, South Carolina, that an AI is going to be able to tell whether he meets your height and weight and speed requirements and assess the level of competition, and it's going to know that well enough to know whether it should be on the right side of the 1,000 or right side of the 500 or not? You're telling me it's going to be able to do that? You sure? Because there have been some good players, some real good players that have come out of places like that. And I suspect what's going to happen is that some of these places who decide, this will help, this will accelerate the process, are going to find out that they missed some kids because the AI helpfully screened them out, that had an actual person looked at the tape for 5 minutes, they would have said, ooh, that guy looks pretty good. Let's find out a little bit more about that guy. But if the whole point of this is, we're speeding up the process, we're making it simpler, I don't think it sounds like they've got somebody who's going to still do it the old-fashioned way. Call it the control group, if you will. The person who's going to go and evaluate it and make sure that that guy who might be really special looking on tape, but maybe the tape isn't exactly the best shot tape, that person doesn't get slipped through the cracks. I think we're going to have some schools that are going to find themselves wishing that they had looked at the tapes the old-fashioned way if they really think AI is going to do it for them. And look, everybody hasn't gotten on board with this. That's the other part. They got another person quoted by The Athletic, a Power 4 personnel director, saying, quote, all those different things that go into it, you're going to rely on a computer to do it? That would scare me. Yep, I'm with you, buddy. It would scare me too. I'm not a Luddite. I am not anti-technology. I am very much anti-technology being pushed as the answer before there's evidence that it's for sure ready to be the answer. Because there's a lot of people with a ton of money invested in selling all of us the idea that AI is the answer to every problem you could imagine. Again, you don't have to take my word for it. Go and just read about all these different companies and how much of their money is invested in each other. It's all interlocking. There's a gigantic push right now to justify AI's environmental impacts and its financial consequences of all these giant investments companies are making. So everything needs to be AI. So what do you have? You have situations where, for example, one of the high-profile nationwide fast food chains said, oh, we're going to let AI take your order at the drive-thru. And you can go and look and see, if you want to, how that turned out. People were getting a handful of butter as one of the things that they had ordered at the drive-thru. Not kidding. A handful of butter. Who among us hasn't gone through the drive-thru and said, I'd like a handful of butter, please? That's what AI was serving up. The fast food chain in question backed away from the AI as the way to try and replace the guy who has to take your order at the drive-thru. Maybe it wasn't quite ready yet. They're trying to wedge it into everything. And I'm not surprised college football is one of the things that people are saying, oh, it could help, it could help. I don't think it's ready to help. Not on this. Not on this. Not right now. And I think the schools that try to rush into it too quickly are going to be sorry that they did. And by the way, no one is saying, hey, this we'll just do it all AI. You still have to find out about things like a kid's grades, his character. Do you think he would fit in with your team? But even just narrowing it down, even making the funnel of beginning to narrow who your prospects are, AI, I think is a mistake at this point in the process. Now, who knows? I will admit, I'm just a meatball on the radio. So maybe 5 years from now, somebody will say, oh, we have the perfect recruiting classes for the last 3 years because we were so brilliant and used AI and we didn't waste our time with anybody who wasn't a perfect fit for our measurables for the program. Maybe that will happen. I think it is more likely that we will have some stories of how did player X get out of their state? And the answer is going to be because somebody didn't see their tape, because they weren't looking at their tape, because they were only looking at the top 500 or top 1,000 that a computer spit out at them. And I think they're going to be sorry when they do. All right, it is the Chuck Oliver Show here on a Monday. Glad you could be here. Again, it's Florida Talk coming your way in about 15 minutes. Keep it right here.
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2: Let me ask you a question today. Do you consider yourself to be a loving person? Now, I'm not trying to challenge you, but maybe I can stretch you a little bit in a good direction. Jesus said that we must love even our enemies and pray for people who mistreat us. He said that if we only love the people who love us, that's not even love. That's convenient kindness. And everybody does that, even the worst people. And Jesus didn't just teach us to love that way. He demonstrated that love. The Bible says that while we were still enemies of God, Christ died for us. To really be the loving person you ultimately want to be, you'll need Christ in your life to love and save you, and then to help you truly be loving. 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
1: All right, Chuck Oliver Show on a Monday. Heath Klein in for Chuck. I'm trying to remind you whenever I'm in the chair here, because Chuck, he doesn't believe social media is really much of a thing, so he doesn't ever mention this. The show has a handle. It is Chuck Oliver Show, all one phrase, just no spaces or anything. Just Chuck Oliver Show. You can go on Twitter or X, depending on how you like to refer to it, and follow the show. We don't tweet out much. That might change. I keep hoping one of these days we'll be a little more interactive there, but at the moment, the one thing I can promise you is that every day you'll get a tweet sent out that tells you who's on the show that day. It's got their handles to it. And so if you want to follow a guest that you hear and you like, you say, wow, that guy sounds pretty smart about Florida, I'm going to follow Zach Goodall. You can do that. It's there for you every day. And it also lets you just know what subjects are coming up on the program, at least with guests, if you're curious about in any given day what we've got. We always encourage you to follow there. And if there is a way for you to communicate with us, if you got something you want to let us know, it's a great way to do it. And, of course, we also encourage you to listen to the podcast of the show. You can find those anywhere you get podcasts, really. But SouthernSportsToday.com would be one direct way you could find it. So, again, just if you are somebody who is an online type, we encourage you to follow the show at Chuck Oliver Show. If you want to follow me, it's Heath Radio, just H-E-A-T-H Radio, if you want to keep an eye on whatever I've got going pretty much on any platform that's out there that I'm on. You won't find me on TikTok, I'm afraid. But you'll find me a lot of places. Meanwhile, you know where you won't find Bill Belichick? Typically, you won't find Bill Belichick anywhere that North Carolina fans would like Bill Belichick to be. There are some folks, apparently, who are not real happy about the fact that Bill Belichick and Jordan were out and about a couple of weeks ago, where apparently he blew off a North Carolina function to go and be elsewhere with her. That turned into a controversy. Now, he's still Bill Belichick, and he clearly does not feel the need to listen to pretty much anybody at North Carolina about anything on how it lands. So it's no surprise that on Saturday, there he was, visible, Bill Belichick. Now, was Bill Belichick visible at any kind of a camp of some kind? Was he at an alumni function pressing the flesh with UNC people? Was he even in the state of North Carolina? Of course not. Why would he be doing something like that? Bill and Jordan were walking the red carpet at the Kentucky Derby. Now, I want to be clear. Bill Belichick is not the only head coach who was at the Kentucky Derby, and he was not the only one who was there with his significant other. And yes, you're allowed to have a personal life, of course you are. No one expects you to be an automaton and in the office 24/7, no matter who you are. So, okay, if you want to go to the Kentucky Derby, go to the Kentucky Derby. But do you have to walk the red carpet and kind of go out of your way to make sure everybody knows you're at the Kentucky Derby? Well, you don't, but you do if you're there with someone who very much wants to walk the red carpet and have everybody take the picture of the two of you together, and you're in her suit and she's in her outfit. And so everybody, hey, look, it's celebrity coach Bill Belichick, the former Patriots coach. You think anybody was like, oh, yeah, he's at UNC, isn't he? You wear a UNC lapel pin or anything? Nah. Just Bill Belichick being man about town in Louisville. Again, he can do what he wants. He's a grown man. But I just think it's kind of incredible that we're in year two, and after the showing year one, like at least the first year, you still had the bright possibilities. Oh, what's it going to look like when Bill Belichick coaches college football? Well, now we know what it looked like when Bill Belichick coached college football, and it didn't look real good. It's not that he can't do the X's and O's. He clearly is still capable of doing the X's and O's, but he has a personnel department that appears to have wildly overestimated what it would take to understand personnel in modern college football. And it doesn't look like it's gotten a whole lot better. And the perception is very much, this is a guy who's cashing checks and killing time because he's not going to be able to get back in the NFL. And he knows it at this point. He's not going to be able to get back in the NFL, but he can let his sons all get a couple more years of checks, in this case off the University of North Carolina, and he can have something to do. It beats sitting at the beach doing nothing, I guess. So he's invested enough to say, I'll try. I'll get ready for game day. I'll try. But I'm not going to do anything out of my way. I'm not going to inconvenience myself or do anything to market the program. Remember, last year when he's going on those interviews for the book, he's not promoting North Carolina. When he does the interview that turns into the whole big blow up with CBS, he's wearing a torn up Navy sweatshirt. At no point has this guy chosen to give any indication that he has learned a thing from the last year and a half of being a college coach. And I saw him on the red carpet there and he said, yep, that fits. I'm not surprised. But it's why if he doesn't win this year, I don't think he's going to. Man, it's going to get nasty.
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1: Chuck Oliver Show, Heath Klein in for Chuck today. Thank you for hanging out with us as we get another week going. And this was something I found interesting coming out of the weekend. It's certainly not the only thing we're going to talk about with our next guest, but Florida added a talent for this year from a place that I don't know that people were necessarily expecting somebody to find talent, especially a school like Florida at this point in the process. A 6'6", 240-pounder. Big athleticism, college experience. What's the catch? We'll talk about it with Zach Goodall right now. Zach, of course, you can find at Swamp247, and he joins us here as our Truist reporter on Florida on the Chuck Oliver Show. Zach, how are you?
2: Doing great, Heath. Appreciate you having me.
1: So Jalen Jordan, he's a 6'6", 240-pound Jacksonville basketball player. Participated in the Florida Pro Day as a tight end, and suddenly now he's a member of the Gators. And this isn't a walk-on thing either. He's got a scholarship. How'd this all come together?
2: Yeah, I mean, I think it was the Pro Day connection. Now, how that one came together, still trying to figure out. But, you know, his basketball career didn't really go as planned, it would seem. And he's, you know, like everyone, kind of fighting for that extra eligibility at this point in their college career. And, you know, at Florida's Pro Day, he wasn't some world beater looking prospect athletically. You could tell that this is a guy who hadn't played football, at least going back into his high school career, if that. But he's got size. He's got some solid athleticism. He had a 32-inch vertical jump, a 10-foot broad jump. He tried to run the 40, but ended up pulling up. Again, I think that's just kind of circumstantial. It looked like he might have pulled something, and it's probably because basketball players don't really run the 40 like that. So they obviously saw some speed maybe in the first 10 seconds or maybe on his college basketball film. They brought him in for a visit about a week or so ago. They must have done a little bit more athletic testing, and they like the potential. I think it's a move that not only, again, is about the potential, but also a sign that Florida's still trying to figure out what it's got at tight end. They flipped that room this offseason. They brought in, I want to say, 4 different players, 3 transfers, 1 high school recruit, and they're looking for more.
1: It is interesting that they think this is worth doing, especially when you're telling me, okay, so this guy, at least at the workouts, didn't just blow the doors off the place. The fact that they still said, yeah, but it's a guy we could add this late in the process. There's not a spring portal to go look for somebody else. That does say something. And look, again, they gave him a scholarship. Maybe they had one that was an extra that they felt like, hey, this isn't this much of a risk to invest in this guy. But still, the fact that they did tells you they are at least taking this somewhat seriously.
2: Yeah, for sure. And I think to the greater point, like you mentioned, John Summerall is one of the few coaches out

0: there right now that I think wishes he had a spring transfer portal window. He's said it a couple times now. He thinks that at least for a first-year head coach, as you're coming in and revamping a roster, you see more turnover with these rosters than you see a coach that's been there for multiple years. And he's not satisfied with the depth of the roster. This isn't to say that, you know, Jalen Jordan or anyone else that they may take that's out there, whether they never signed in the first place from the transfer portal, whether they're a late high school graduate who has yet to sign somewhere. He wants to keep adding talent in ways that he's, you know, allowed to do so at this point. If he had a second transfer portal window, I think Florida would be pretty active in it. So he's going to, I guess, take chances wherever he can at this point.
1: It's interesting because when you talk about this team and you talk about the questions with them, I don't know that people really think of tight end as being much of an issue just because it seems like they have so much receiving talent. Now, it's got to stay healthy. Some of those guys haven't been able to stay 100% healthy right now. But between what they added with Singleton, the returning players like Brown and Wilson, on paper, this sure looks like a team that has a lot of weapons in the pass game.
0: It does, especially at receiver. And I think even some of the depth guys we saw break out into some roles this spring. Micah Mays is someone who wasn't the most productive receiver, but flashed at Wake Forest. And he came in, he was Florida's best receiver in the spring game. And there were a lot of practices and scrimmages where he stood out too. Bailey Stockton, I don't think he's going to ever light up the stat sheet, but he's someone that's played in this offense for multiple years at Georgia Tech under Buster Faulkner. And, you know, as your fifth receiver, I think you could do a lot worse. Where it comes to it is again, tight end. The past couple of years, Florida under Billy Napier ran a lot of 12 personnel. They've had a lot of more blocking style tight ends, no one that was really dynamic. They flipped that room. I think they pushed out or at least saw a couple tight ends leave to go elsewhere. Again, another Georgia Tech transfer, Luke Harpring, came in. They've got Amir Jackson, who's had receiving ability, but has yet to really put it together in his time at Florida. And they brought another couple transfers in, too. But they still, I think, just want to elevate the ceiling in terms of being pass catchers and route runners and explosive athletes in that room compared to what it's been the last few years.
1: Zach Goodall with us from Swamp 247. Again, looking at Florida after making an interesting move over the weekend and then a little chance to talk some more about what they're doing. Whenever you have a new coach, everybody's curious to kind of get a feel for how he's going to operate. How's he different from the other guy? And one of the things I'm always curious about is where do they think that they can go get talent? Everybody can get it out of the portal if you're a school like Florida that has resources, but the places that you want to target yourself in the high school ranks, Florida always is going to have in-state talent. Georgia's another area we know they're going to hit pretty hard. I'm interested, though, it sure seems like there's a little more focus on some areas maybe like a Texas that Florida has not always historically fished in those waters.
0: Yeah, I mean, the previous coaching staff, Napier said it himself when he came in, that they were really trying to target like a 500-mile radius around Gainesville. And I think that makes sense, especially to the point of the talent that is here in Florida. And quite frankly, the staff before him under Dan Mullen didn't really do a good job of keeping in the state. So that approach made sense. But in this day and age, I think players are a little less afraid of leaving home, especially when they've got dollar signs attached to their commitment papers and when they're signing with the team. And we've seen that with John Summerall so far. They've been willing to branch out. I mean, there's one prospect this week. I don't cover recruiting personally, so I'm just blanking on his name, but I know he's a safety from Oklahoma. That's someone that Florida's looking and trying to get into their class, and Florida's going to have a hat on the table. I couldn't tell you the last time Florida had a prospect from Oklahoma that they were seriously considering trying to get. It may have been 4 or 5 years ago, if that. So they've definitely expanded their radius. I don't think they're afraid to take someone from anywhere, quite frankly, at this point.
1: It has been, I think, a little bit of a mystery to a lot of us why Florida, from the Rashada thing on, why it has seemed like Florida has not had its act together when it comes to the amount of money that was available or how the money was being spent. It just seemed like something was not aligned. So knowing what you know about the program and what the wallets are, how open the wallets are from the big money people and Summerall and what he's been able to do, are they closer to what it seems like Florida should be? Because even if you're not a Florida fan, I think everybody could just look at that school and say, with their history, with the size of the alumni base and that state, like it seems like Florida should be able to swing as big a stick as anybody here. Are they ready to actually do that?
0: Yeah, I completely agree with your assessment. And I think that the Jaden Rashada snafu, to put it kindly, is probably what scared a lot of people off. at the beginning, you know, and Florida the last couple of years, as you know, a result of the Rashada situation, as well as just results on and off the field. I think that donors were, I don't want to say afraid, but maybe tepid to, you know, throw money that, you know, quite frankly, these donors aren't getting return on their investment aside from being happy on Saturdays, right? And there weren't many Florida fans or donors who were happy on Saturdays the last few years. But there, with, you know, with the energy of a new staff, with the immediate acquisition of a general manager in Dave Caldwell, someone who, you know, his career in Jacksonville was rocky, but there was one thing he was always pretty good at, I would say, up there, is handling free agency, knowing how to A, create contracts that never really hurt the team, but also being aggressive in going and getting players who would come in and contribute. That's a benefit for Florida. I think that there are donors who are excited by that. The last few years, because of the downsides of the Billy Napier regime, it seemed like they were pulling from a pretty small pool of donors, guys who had a lot of money, no doubt. It's just that there weren't many people willing to give it. Now, with the new energy, with the new approach, it seems as though, like you mentioned, it's a huge alumni base. There are a lot of very successful people who want to see success from this football program, basketball program too, for that matter. And we've seen it in basketball. They're able to get money when they need it. I think Florida football is starting to figure out how to sell to donors to get the money that they need too.
1: Yeah, I'm curious to see what Caldwell can do. There was obviously a high level of skepticism from some Gator fans who overlap with his Jacksonville tenure and just didn't dig what they saw there. But at the same time, I don't know that we've figured out yet exactly what a great general manager in college football is. Like, some people are going for the pro approach. Some people are going for somebody who's a recruiting guru. I don't know that we've gotten the answer. It's possible he could be a good fit for college, but I get why there's that initial skepticism.
0: Yeah, I do too. I think that, and I personally covered Jacksonville back in the day. Now, granted, I was very young and still kind of figuring out myself what a good general manager and a good head coach, quite frankly, looks like. But from what I recall and what, going back and studying it, I think Caldwell's bigger issue was scouting the college level in terms of making draft picks at the pro level. Again, like, I do remember extremely well. I mean, you look at the 2016, 2017 free agency classes Jacksonville had. They went and got guys who contributed and were cornerstone players, especially for that 2017 playoff run before things kind of fell apart. And not only was he good at assessing the pro talent level and getting those players in, but he created contracts that were easy for Jacksonville to get out of after a couple of years without hurting their cap situation. That's, I think, the mark of a great college general manager. And we've yet to see people truly break through as great college general managers, but you have to be able to resource allocate. You've got to be able to understand market value at certain positions, not overinvest, and ultimately, yeah, just find talent that's out there, in this case being the transfer portal. I think that that's where Caldwell really showed his strengths when he was in Jacksonville. And then to go to Philly for a few years and learn from a team that not only was good in free agency and drafting, but also wheeling and dealing, making trades, I think he only probably further solidified his standing as someone who's good on the free agency style approach, which is ultimately where college football has gone.
1: Last couple of minutes here with Zach Goodall again, Swamp 247, just looking at what's going on with Florida a little bit. You mentioned that, boy, if there was a spring portal, that maybe Summerall would be looking to do some shopping. Besides tight end, where else would be an area or areas that he still would be trying to scrape and see if he could find somebody that could shore up a spot?
0: Yeah, this is actually a story I'm working on to hopefully put out today or tomorrow. Just trying to dig in as to what those needs would be. In short term, I think the single biggest one is offensive tackle. I think Summerall is probably willing to say it, if he hasn't already, that offensive tackle going into this season seems to be Florida's biggest question mark. I think their interior offensive line is pretty good, but they were going through four different guys throughout spring camp, and I don't think either position emerged with someone they're truly comfortable starting at this point. That's arguably the toughest position outside of quarterback to really nail down in the portal, but if there was one going on right now, I think Florida would be putting all of its chips into the offensive tackle basket at this point, trying to go and get someone who can step in and immediately offer an upgrade truly on either side of the line. I think that they're impressed with the progress their defensive line made, because they entered camp with a lot of questions there. But I also don't think it would be a bad idea to at least get someone who can play in a rotation at defensive tackle. Those are the two spots I'd primarily look at. Maybe cornerback. They've got talent there, but they're a little bit concerned about the consistency on a down-to-down basis out of those players. But I think that that's a little bit down the list of needs compared compared to the trenches.
1: Zach Goodall, you can check him out. Swamp247 is the spot. Zach, thanks for making time for us here on the Chuck Oliver Show.
0: Absolutely. Thank you.
1: There you go. A little perspective on Florida and what's going on there. Appreciate Zach being our truest reporter on Florida today. Coming up over the weekend, somebody found a little bit of trouble back in their hometown, but it also kind of called my attention to the fact, how in the world did they get out of their hometown in the first place? We'll explain coming up here on the Chuck Oliver Show.
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1: With the quarterbacks, we got two great ones. Whoever is pulling the trigger for us, I'm extremely confident. But because I know what the floor is of whoever is the bottom is the other guys can only be better. So I'm excited about what we have there, and they're just great guys competing for the spot. And you can see even when Ty got drafted, just the way relationship that whole room had, and it's going to continue to carry on.
2: Chuck Oliver Show, that is the voice of Kalen DeBoer, the Alabama head coach, talking with the guys from the next round over at the golf tournament last week in Birmingham. Again, that's what I was talking about with Belichick. There's events you can go to where you're still visible and around the people that care about your program. So you have the guys, all the in-state coaches, all three of them at the Division I programs, all of them, or FBS, I guess I should say, all of them rolled through that golf tournament this past week. Kirby Smart was over there. Like, it's almost like a little informal second media day for coaches in that region, that they go and they're visible and they sign some autographs and they talk to some media. And again, Kalen DeBoer, they're talking about his quarterback situation and why he feels optimistic about where things stand for them. And he probably should, again, based on what you hear about Keelan Russell, because he was so identifiable, because he was such a high profile part of Kalen DeBoer coming to Alabama in the first place. Because, you know, remember the story. You go from, wait, they're trying to flip an SMU commitment to, by the time that they're done, by the time that they've successfully flipped him and he turns up, now he's been billed as more of a five-star type of talent after all, to the point that last year he's on the cover of a fitness magazine. Going into the season, he's already on the cover of a national magazine. It sure feels like Keelan Russell is the guy. Now, we're going to have to see it in a game to know that he can do all the aspects of playing the quarterback at the position that you need to effectively enough to win games for Alabama. But the tools, the raw potential is a lot to be excited about. And to then have a guy, if for whatever reason Keelan Russell isn't ready to be that guy, to also have a guy in Austin Mack that you recruited back at Washington that's been with you for years. Yeah, compared to what a lot of programs are dealing with for their quarterback situation, I would imagine Kalen DeBoer feels pretty good about his right now. I mentioned that there was some news. That's the thing about this time of year, is at this time of year, if you're a college football program and you're making news, it's either one, something recruiting, or two, it's probably something like this. I guess there could be a contract extension too, but most of them are one of two stories right now, either recruiting or something negative, normally either an injury or an arrest. And in this case, it's an arrest. Drake Lindsey, the Minnesota quarterback, arrested on a Friday in Arkansas, accused of underage possession of alcohol and possession of a fake ID. Neither of these is exactly shocking behavior for a college student, but regardless, the Minnesota quarterback was arrested, and according to the school, he'll be handled internally on what his discipline is going to be. Now, if you're saying, wait a minute, what's the Minnesota quarterback doing in Fayetteville? Well, that's because the Minnesota quarterback is from Fayetteville. And if you just want to look at one example of how a school can decide that somebody's not the right guy for their program, if there's talent in the state and it's a state that doesn't produce a lot of talent, especially, and you let a talent get away at a high profile position, man, that comes back to bite you. Seth Greenberg is on ESPN now doing college basketball. And to this day, I don't think Seth's coached now in almost a decade. To this day, people will still bring up to him the fact that when he was at Virginia Tech, the alma mater of Del Curry, father of Steph Curry, that he did not offer Steph Curry a scholarship. Like, even now, he hadn't coached at Virginia Tech or anywhere else in years. Online people were still giving him hell for the fact he didn't offer Steph Curry a scholarship. You remember where Steph Curry went? He went to Davidson. It's not like the only guy who didn't grasp what Steph Curry could be was Seth Greenberg. Doesn't matter. That was dad's alma mater, so he's going to catch hell about that forever. If you're Sam Pittman, one of the issues you had at Arkansas, even though Pittman himself was always regarded as a really good recruiter, particularly on the offensive line, but just in general, a really effective recruiter, one of the issues that they had was the idea that they didn't get enough talent in there in the first place. So if you had a quarterback who is an in-state quarterback who is good enough to start at a Big Ten team, and Drake Lindsey is, the fact that that kid got out of Arkansas, I was doing some reading about that over the weekend because I'd already been thinking about this guy because of what we talked about on the program about a week, week and a half ago. I mentioned that Nate Tice of Yahoo, who's a pretty well-respected guy, I certainly think he's sharp, Nate Tice of Yahoo put out his list of the top 25 NFL prospects for next year, and at number 24, he's got Drake Lindsey on it. All those quarterbacks that you've heard about, there were three in his top 10, but his fourth-rated quarterback is an NFL prospect for next year ahead of some big names is Drake Lindsey. And he really likes what he saw out of him last year as a starter, and now he's going to get his second year as a starter to build off of that. And he said, look, you know, maybe he won't be ready at the end of this year. We'll see, but he thinks he could be, and he thinks he's an NFL-level talent. The idea that you had an NFL-level talent at quarterback potentially in your hometown and you didn't get him, and the reason they didn't get him is because they weren't on him early. And he's from an Arkansas family, too. It's not even like, oh, you know, he moved into the area or something. This is a kid who grew up wanting to play for Arkansas, family ties into Arkansas, but Arkansas was not feeling it. It was a three-star. Again, it's kind of like Steph Curry. He was a three-star. He wasn't some elite-level national prospect. He went to Minnesota. He didn't go to Alabama or Georgia or whoever. But a Big Ten school came into Fayetteville and saw something there and committed on him early, made him a high priority to the point where when Arkansas finally came with an offer really late in the process, it was like, yeah, you guys weren't into me. These people were. P.J. Fleck and his staff believed in me and made me a high priority target, and so I'm going with them. And now here it is, a couple years later, Sam Pittman and his staff, I'm certainly not saying the only reason they're out of the job is because of Drake Lindsey, but if you just want to look at the kind of thing that cuts a lot deeper, if there's a guy like this that's playing somewhere else that you as a fan can reasonably look at and say, that one should have been ours. Like, we had to screw this up to not have that guy be ours. And now he's getting projected a year later after starting as a possible first-round pick. That is the kind of thing that can really come back to haunt you, and especially at a place like that. So I will be curious to see what Drake Lindsey does this year because, like I said, he's not been on my radar. I don't watch that much Minnesota football if I don't have to. P.J. Fleck brand of football is just not my cup of tea for recreational viewing. But if a guy like Nate thinks he's a pro prospect or the kind of guy that somebody else might try and scoop out of there to be their rent a quarterback for a year and be a high-profile guy, next year he'll be on my radar. But I guarantee you he won't be on my radar the same way he will be for people in Arkansas, especially if they're frustrated with their quarterback situation, saying, how do we have a Fayetteville kid who's playing for the Gophers?
3: King here, and it was so much more fun last week. King Bear. I'm talking about Harris Valley River in Murphy, North Carolina. I got two homes away from home in the state of North Carolina, just an easy drive away. The OG Harris Cherokee over there in Cherokee. I've been going there for the past 5 or 6 years, actually, and going back on my personal time, oh gosh, about 20 years. And then also Harris Valley River, about an hour west in Murphy. Both locations, you've got the great Caesar Sportsbook there, which means on-site collegiate and pro sports wagering. I mean, walk to the window, talk to a human, go to any of the kiosks around the area. Boom, it's fantastic. 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We'll be going back to Cherokee on May 15th. 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
0: South, it's always college football season, and the king of college football reigns supreme all year long. 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
2: Chuck Oliver Show, Heath Klein in for Chuck today. Thank you for being here. Always appreciate you giving us some of your time to talk some college football, and of course we appreciate the various folks who come on with us to talk some college football, giving us some of their time as well. John Whittle has been covering South Carolina for a very long time, and he joins us right now here on the Chuck Oliver Show as our Truist reporter on South Carolina today. And normally, of course, I say John Whittle of so-and-so, but in this case, I want John to say it because it's a new operation. It's not new that he's covering it or his colleagues are covering it, but it is a new name for the operation. So, John, tell folks where they can find your work now.
10: Yeah, we are now Gamecock 247. We're the 24/7 sports site covering South Carolina. You can find us by going to Gamecock 247 or Gamecocks247.com. And basically the same staff, and all the same members, all the same content, all the same breaking news and insight and analysis. Basically everything remains the same. We just had a little bit of a name change.
2: So it's Gamecock or Gamecocks or just Gamecock?
10: Well, the official name is Gamecock 247, but if you mess up and put the S in there, it takes you right to the same spot. We own both domain names.
2: That's a savvy play because, I suspect you'll get some people who will definitely be finding their way there via the S, whether they meant to or not.
10: Exactly. Myself included.
2: Yeah, so I'm always curious on that because I've seen it both ways. There's a site that is Miami's site that is canesport.com. Not Canesports, it's Canesport. And I have to, when we have a guest on that, I have to tell Chuck,
11: sport. Don't say sports. That's not it. Sport with a T. So you gotta be careful on these things. But again, Gamecock or Gamecocks, but Gamecock is the official name. 247 The News Spot to check out John's work, and we encourage you to do just that. John, you guys have had a lot of work to do recently. Some programs in recruiting are still kind of waiting for some kids to roll in, but it seems like Shane Beamer and company have been pretty busy lately.
10: Yeah. You know, both, mainly recruiting for this upcoming class. They feel really good about next year's team. They're not really looking to add any more pieces there for this 2026 team, although they did add a little kicker the other day for a little added competition. But yeah, you know, they had a big recruiting weekend this past weekend, really first day for official visits, and had 11 guys into the program to visit. A few of them were commitments, and you know, several left feeling pretty good about the Gamecocks for sure.
11: I'm curious with regards to one guy who's not a part of this upcoming class that a lot of people are curious about, I think. Do we know anything more on Jakarius Peak? I know they've tried to be publicly pretty optimistic. Any realistic idea of when he can get back? Is the SEC first game practical still from what they're hearing? And how diminished might he be just by not getting to play for the rest of spring and all the time that he normally would be getting? Do they have any idea? It's one thing to get him back on the field. It's another to have any idea what you're getting when he's on the field.
10: Yeah, and those are huge questions, and some of the same ones can be said for Dylan Stewart too. But you know, Jakarius is certainly a big deal for the Gamecocks. He was the key cog in the portal, and what I can tell you is they've been talking about since the injury happened that they felt like he would be ready for the start of the season. And Shane Beamer said recently that he is ahead of schedule. It's hard for me to believe that they're going to put out that level of optimism and improving upon it if they didn't feel at least somewhat good about where he stands right now. So from behind the scenes, they're still a little bit mum. I don't know that he's going to look like the same Jakarius Peak that was really good for NC State last year, you know, when the season gets going. Because like you said, to be out so long and to have the type of injury that he had, it's going to take some time. And it's also an offensive lineman too, and he's carrying a lot of weight around on himself. So those things can be a little tricky. I don't think that he's going to look like the prospect that they brought in immediately, but I do feel like he's going to be able to get out there and contribute in a very meaningful way, at least by midseason is when I think you'll probably start to see the best form of Jakarius.
11: Since you mentioned Dylan Stewart, you know, the fact that a guy like him with the ridiculous athletic ability didn't participate much in spring, I don't think that's a big concern. You feel like you could probably just wake that guy up one random day out of bed, out of nowhere, and say, go get him, and he could probably go out there and get a couple of sacks. But there have been some questions about what's going on with him, so best as you can explain, what is the issue here?
10: Back hip type of deal, and is basically a whole lot of rest that they're prescribing for him. And, you know, what that means is, you know, he's, to your point, like, he's not out lifting weights, and he's not out doing the conditioning or doing, there's not much he can do to prepare himself. Like, usually if a guy has a knee injury, like, there are other parts of his body that he can work on, right? Like, you know, there's usually something that you can do to help keep yourself in the best physical condition as possible. Dylan's issue is that he can't really do a whole heck of a lot of anything. So he's, while you're right, and a guy like him, you can just kind of wake up and tell him to go under normal circumstances. I worry a little bit about him, maybe more so than some of the others, because he's really not doing much of anything right now, and that timetable to start isn't real close. So, you know, as we get a little bit closer to August and preseason camp, you know, I think we'll find out a little bit more about him. But his load is not even negligible. His load has been none, you know, in the spring, and it doesn't increase a whole lot over the summer.
11: John Whittle with us from Gamecock 247 here on the Chuck Oliver Show. Looking at South Carolina a little bit, and one thing that they do have going for them, whether it's Peak, Stewart, or anybody else who gets banged up, compared to a lot of years, South Carolina, more than most programs, has opened with challenging opponents. This year, it feels like the season really starts week three for anybody who is banged up. Like, you have that luxury, if you need it, of giving them either a little more time to heal or only having to ask them to do so much in the game just to kind of work the kinks out. They do have that little bit of cushion that they haven't had many years, frankly.
10: Kind of nice, isn't it, for the Gamecocks? You know, you're exactly right on past schedules. You open up with Kent State and then Towson, and then Mississippi State at home. That week four game at Alabama, the last weekend of September, is certainly the first bear that you have on a schedule that usually has a whole lot of bears on it. So, yeah, they're going to have some opportunities to work some things out. I mean, the offensive line, you know, Jacarius Peak or not, is certainly a big deal. You know, they only bring back a couple of contributors off of last year's team, which, you know, so offensive line is always going to be a question mark with the turnover there and how bad that it's been, you know, really ever since Shane Beamer took over. And not that it was a whole lot better before that, but it's been really poor during Shane Beamer's tenure. And, you know, they went out and brought in a new coach, a new offensive coordinator. They've got a whole slew of new players, and they brought back – the couple of guys that they brought back have, you know, performed pretty well. So I do think that position is a little bit more optimistic than usual. But at the same time, myself and basically everybody else in Columbia, South Carolina, who's going to fill up Williams-Brice Stadium, they're not really holding their breath until they see it in action.
11: One thing I thought was interesting about the kids they've gotten committed so far, and again, they've got six on the record and then some more pretty high-profile guys they're involved in. To this point, the six kids that they have gotten commitments from, there's two kids from Texas, there's a kid from North Carolina, there's a kid from Maryland, there's not a kid yet from South Carolina. And the Texas part of it particularly interests me because you mentioned new offensive line coach. You bring in Kendall Browse, you bring in Clements on the offensive line, and it sure seems like they're bringing in a certain level of talent with them from their connections in Texas. That's something that interests me just because that's a market South Carolina has not spent a lot of time in.
10: Yeah, and it doesn't really make sense for South Carolina to have spent much time out there, if we're being perfectly honest. But you bring in a coach whose roots are there, and Kendall Briles, and a guy who spent a lot of time out there too, and Randy Clements. You know, now it makes a little bit of sense, right? And they've leveraged that. I mean, they're bringing in a quarterback from out there in Waxahachie, Texas, Jerry Meyer. The third, and you mentioned the lineman Will Edencott from Prosper, Texas. So yeah, I mean, this is new for us around here to see some of those Texas folks, but it's weird for us to not see South Carolina folks. You know, at this point, there's usually a couple of guys who have jumped into that mix, and they did have one, a wide receiver from down in the low country in Mount Pleasant, Jaden Kelly Murray, who ended up backing off his commitment, and I think he is he's more than likely going to end up at Virginia Tech, but he's backed off his commitment to South Carolina regardless, even though he's uncommitted. But you know, so it is odd to be, you know, sitting here even the first week of May and not having at least a couple of guys from the Palmetto State who are committed to the program.
11: It is, but at the same time, South Carolina has always been a place. There are some elite talent players that have come out of South Carolina, but it's always been kind of a up and down thing, where some years you'll hear, yeah, it's kind of a lean year for talent in state. I certainly won't pretend to know South Carolina high school level talent, right? Is this considered a year where they've got players, or is this one where if you're Shane or if you're Dabo, you probably need to go and find some other waters to fish in this year?
10: Well, I would say that you need to certainly expand your board, but there are still seven players who are ranked four stars or better. Well, they're all four stars from the state of South Carolina. Only one's committed so far. Two are committed so far. One's headed to Clemson and one's headed to LSU. And South Carolina's in a really good spot right now with David Segarra, a running back from Burns High School. Up in the upstate, there's a couple of other skill position players out there that South Carolina is in a decent spot with. Amari Patterson from Bluffton. They're also recruiting Nate Carson, another running back from Irmo, a little bit as well. So there's a little bit of talent here. Three of those guys are all running backs, and one of them South Carolina was very good on, but I think it was kind of a mutual decision for both of those guys to end their recruitment. Aiden Gibson is the player I'm referring to there. He's got a crystal ball in for Penn State, and maybe that's what ends up working out for him. But South Carolina's in pretty good shape with a couple of other running backs as well.
11: I am interested in that the facts are right now, you could technically say South Carolina has more players from Ireland than they do South Carolina this year. That is not something you could say very often. I know he hasn't showed up on campus to be through any drills or anything. Do we know anything more about what the plan is for Neff Giwa for this fall?
10: Oh, we know a lot about it. How it ends up working out, we don't know anything about that. But you mentioned him, and for folks who aren't real familiar, he's a 6'7", 280-pound rugby player who's Irish. His parents immigrated from Nigeria, never played football, played rugby, played a little hoops. A little track and field in there, but he's run in the 4.9 range in the 40. He's got a 7-foot wingspan. He's scheduled to be on campus late May, 1st of June, and they're gonna start him out at offensive tackle and see where it goes from there. They talked a little bit about defensive line. They talked a little bit about tight end, but they feel like with his body type and where he kind of projects to go, that offensive tackle is the spot for him. So, they've used around here under Beamer, they've used some offensive line packages where some offensive packages where they put a lineman out there at tight end, and he could very well be one of those guys over there in goal line situations. I certainly wouldn't put that past him. And heck, you got to get him on special teams and tell him to go try to block field goals, right? With that height and that wingspan and that leaping ability, got to go for that part of it too. But he's certainly a very, very intriguing prospect who had a whole bunch of schools on him. But his mentor, handler, scouting service, whatever you want to call him, there was a connection there. South Carolina's got a player named Justin Okoronkwo, a starting linebacker, who had the connection there with those sides. And there's a whole lot of trust there, and South Carolina ended up winning out.
11: Yeah, the raw potential is clearly there, and so figuring out how to get something out of him while not expecting him to just do things that don't feel realistic, like be ready to play snaps at tackle in the SEC off of no preparation, basically. You got to figure out how to maximize what you can get this year. Going to be fascinating to see what they do. John Whittle.
10: Yeah, Jacarius Peake isn't ready. It's not going to be Neff Giwa in there at left tackle. I can promise you that.
11: Yeah, that would be a terrible, absolutely terrible idea. John Whittle, again, you can see him now. Gamecock 247 is the spot. John, thanks for making time for us here on the Chuck Oliver Show.
10: Appreciate you, Heath. Always great talking to you.
11: There you go. Little look at what's going on in South Carolina again. Some interesting times over there. Some people pushing the idea that, hey, Shane Beamer, this could be a big year for him after a down year last year. New AD that's come in from the outside. Is there pressure? They get a chance to at least get off to a good start. That's one thing that's really big for them is you could very easily at least get out to a 3-0 start. The schedule gets tougher, but that would be, I think, a reasonable expectation. And then we'll see from there what they can do as the schedule gets more challenging for them. All right, coming up, we have a little bit of more news from the Brendan Sorsby saga. And I just have a question about what it says as a whole about the NCAA and where things are right now that we're already at the point we apparently are. We'll explain coming up here on the Chuck Oliver Show.
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1: Chuck Oliver Show on a Monday. Heath in for Chuck today. Thank you for being here. So over the weekend, there were some more details on what might happen next with the Brendan Sorsby saga. And in case somehow you're not familiar, Brendan Sorsby, of course, scheduled to be the quarterback this year for Texas Tech, transferred over from Cincinnati. That suddenly got about a week ago, abruptly changed when the word came down that he had entered some sort of a treatment program for what is described as a gambling addiction. And reporting on what led to that indicates that he bet on all kinds of stuff, a preposterous amount of bets, apparently, although most of them relatively small bets. But betting on things like UFC is actually illegal for college athletes. If you want to bet on UFC, if you want to bet on something like NASCAR, anything that is not offered by the NCAA, you can bet on without consequence. If you bet on something involving your school, that's a problem. If you bet on something involving your team, that's supposed to mean you're done. Well, according to the reporting on this situation, Sorsby bet on Indiana football in the year he was at Indiana before he transferred to Cincinnati. So under the NCAA rules, it would seem pretty clear if they are enforced as they were enforced in a separate case involving a player from Iowa State, it would seem that Sorsby is unlikely to be able to play football again. Again, that's just based on how a previous case that was a recent case was handled. There's no accusation in this case of him betting against his team or of him doing anything to manipulate the outcome of a game, but there wasn't in the case of Iowa State either. It was just someone who apparently had placed a bet on his own team, and as a result, that was it. He was done. He was not given any more eligibility in college athletics. So Sorsby is a guy who might be considered an NFL-level prospect, and you do have the prospect of a supplemental draft. Now, remember, the NFL is not required to have a supplemental draft. And even if they do, they don't have to let you into it just because you ask. But if he wanted to ask, apparently the date he has to try and get the NFL to create a supplemental draft would be June 30th. That, according to Adam Schefter's reporting for ESPN. And so that is likely what has led to this. He has hired Jeff Kessler. Kessler is a widely known attorney for what he's done with regards to antitrust and what he has done in sports law. He was one of the key attorneys in what led to the House settlement that sort of set up what was supposed to be the current structure for college football. The reporting indicating from multiple outlets that, quote, Sorsby is hoping to reach a compromise with the NCAA. If not, he may pursue the legal path. My question is, what is the legal path? Like, what would that be exactly? I just don't like your rules, so I shouldn't have to follow them? You shouldn't be able to enforce rules against me? No rules apply in college football, like, ever? Like, on this one, where people have found gaps in the past has been the idea that you're restricting their market. Can you say it's restricting someone's market unfairly if the standard's been applied across the board? There's no examples I'm aware of that you could point to in recent college history of someone bet on their own team and was allowed to play, so he's being treated differently or unfairly. And you certainly can't say, well, you can't have any restrictions, any rules of any kind. Guys want to take drugs. Guys want to gamble. You can't have any restrictions on anybody for anything. That would be insanity. Surely no court would sign off on the idea you can't, absence collective bargaining, you can just not have any rules on personal conduct of any kind. So what exactly is the legal path supposed to be? Kessler, by all accounts, a brilliant attorney, so if anybody can find one, maybe it's him, but I don't see what the supposed path is here. So it seems like maybe what they're hoping is the NCAA just says, we don't want to create a bad precedent. We don't want to lose in court. So let's just agree to let him only have X number of weeks and not the whole thing. And he gets to play and he gets to get his money from Tech and everybody wins. I don't see why the NCAA would bend on that, though. If they've got the goods, as it seems like, according to reports, they do. I don't know where the compromise needs to come from. A compromise requires both sides needing to give. This one, the NCAA should be able to win. And if they don't, good Lord, what can they win?
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1: .org.

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1: Chuck Oliver Show on a Monday. Heath in for Chuck today. Thank you for hanging out. Coming up, of course, we will get you one final thought on the way out that I think is kind of an amusing one for what day it is, May the 4th. That's coming up in a bit. But before that, I want to check in with Matt Baker. Matt is a guy who covers college football nationally for The Athletic, but he happened, I think, by virtue of being somebody based out of the state of Florida, to be in on something I'm not sure anybody else was that was pretty important that went down last week. I want to talk to him about it, and he joins us now here on the Chuck Oliver Show. Matt, how are you?
2: I'm good. Thanks for having me on.
1: I appreciate you making the time. You were at the Florida Board of Governors Task Force on intercollegiate athletics meeting that went on in the state of Florida. And if anybody else reported on it, you're the only one I saw that did. And it sure sounded like there was some interesting stuff being said in this thing.
2: Yeah, so Board of Governors Task Force Committee, all those things like make you want to fall asleep, right? So imagine being in a room for 2.5 hours listening to all this stuff. But here's what I think people need to know about it. I don't know if you've heard, but College Force is kind of on fire right now. Are you aware of this? Has this crossed your desk?
1: It's behind the special teams depth chart, but I did get it in on a mention earlier.
2: Okay, good, good, good. So because there's so much going on with Congress maybe getting involved and executive orders and all this stuff, the state of Florida is trying to figure out one or a couple of things. One is, okay, what are the rules here? What are the rules of engagement for we, the state of Florida, to be good at college sports? If once we know what the rules are, how can we work within the margins? How can we get up to the line to maximize our abilities? What are things that the state legislature can do? What can the university trustees do? What can the Board of Governors, that's kind of the entity that oversees the university system as a whole, what can we do about this? And then the other kind of prong that they were talking about is, If Congress doesn't act, if the executive orders don't lead to wholesale changes, then what can the state of Florida do? Do they need to get to, start connections with other states to try to come up with some rules? Is that legal? If so, how would it be legal? What are the rules in this lack of system that the state of Florida can try to maximize? Do they need to try to come up with ways to lead the charge in some sort of reform? Because again, the system is on fire. So they talked about a bunch of different things in that, but that's kind of the broad strokes. There is what is happening right now. How can Florida be at the forefront of either change or maximizing the margins as whatever happens happens?
1: Yeah, Florida interests me a great deal just because you have three of the four power conferences represented in the state now. You also have USF and the most high-profile non-power conference. And then even FAU and FIU, you have the lower levels represent. Only Texas, basically, is kind of similar in the sheer number of different types of programs one state represents. And so it particularly is interesting that they're saying, and I'm not saying it wouldn't matter if, Alabama did something like this, but it's a little different when you have so many different stakeholders involved. And a couple of quotes you put out there I thought were interesting. One in particular, that the FSU Board of Trustees chief basically flat out said what I think everybody's starting to feel right now, which is this CSC thing going to happen? Like, does this do anything at all?
2: Again, that's one of those great questions.

0: questions, and you know, not to get too much into the weeds, but Nebraska recently had an arbitration case with the CFC that whatever it ends up doing, again, I don't want to get into the down a rabbit hole here, but whatever gets found out and decided here in the next week, 2 weeks, however long it ends up being, is going to have a lot of impact here in terms of, are there rules? And if so, what are the consequences to violating them? Are there not rules, in which case, buckle up, everybody. Let's hang out and get your popcorn ready. But yeah, I did think it was interesting that somebody in a position of authority said, like, straight up, I don't know what the CSC is doing. That wasn't his exact phrase. But you get my point. Like, it doesn't look like they're really trying to catch things. And it's very important because, you know, I've listened to a lot of Board of Trustees meetings over the years from different entities. I really need to get, like, a life or something. But Florida State, a couple different times, and they're not alone. I just know them for a fact. Their power brokers have said, once the CSE happens, once the House, you know, once rev sharing has become legal, there will be a cap. There will be real rules of engagement, and we will be able to operate within them. Well, it doesn't look like there really is a cap, and we don't really know what the rules of engagement are. So I think there's probably, I'm reading into this, so this is my own take on it, but it feels like there's probably some frustration there because the rules aren't what people thought. And that's just leading to chaos and unpredictability. And Florida State and other schools went in thinking, these are the rules, here's how we're going to attack them. But if there are no rules, then what?
1: Matt Baker with us from The Athletic, national college football reporter for them. And that is really the question, is that it feels like everybody is kind of coming to the same conclusion. All right, we can speed, but anybody who's ever been on the highway knows, all right, you can speed, and like maybe you feel like you can go 78 as long as everybody around you is going 85, but then there's the chance that just arbitrarily suddenly there's that one place on a road they haven't enforced speeding for 200 miles that's the place they enforce it. The way the NCAA has operated has always been kind of capricious, and it sure feels like sooner or later this CSC, and maybe Nebraska's the one, but they're going to have to make a stand somewhere, and they either succeed or fail. And then if they don't, hey, man, suddenly we're on the Autobahn here.
0: Yeah, I think that's exactly right. And the fact is, we just don't know where it's going to go. And as someone who follows this game, like, I wish I truly understood the rules and could report accordingly. And I certainly know the people doing this wish they kind of knew what the rules were. And it's I don't know who to blame is the other thing. Like, everyone wants to blame the NCAA. Well, okay, if we got rid of the NCAA tomorrow, there would be a new NCAA. Somebody has to come up with the rules of how many quarters are in a football game. How long are they? Like, just the basic stuff, right? Somebody has to run the tournaments. Like, so you're going to have some sort of rules and some sort of system anyway. And the fact that we don't know where they're coming from. The schools are making them, yet the schools are also upset about the rules that they made. Like, the whole thing is kind of chaotic and very confusing in that way. But I think most people want some sort of structure, some sort of rules. And, I mean, the fact is, I think college sports is the only entity organization that I can think of like this. Like, I think we all kind of understand what the salary cap is in football in the NFL and what happens if you go above it. Like, I think there's kind of protocols there, and the college sports has it in theory, but really doesn't.
1: Like, Kyle Whittingham, there's a quote in the last 24 hours from Kyle Whittingham saying he believes 12 to 15 schools are going to have 50 million plus rosters next year. Well, look, I understand that there are ways that guys can get money that do not apply to what's supposed to be the 20.5 million cap, but even allowing for guys who have legitimate NIL that they get independently of revenue sharing from the school, that just doesn't make sense to have that many players at that many schools making $50 million just for football. Like, he's just kind of openly saying no one's following this.
0: And I appreciate that. Like, look, just as somebody who does this for a living, I appreciate candor. I want people to be honest with me. And that's why I appreciated that comment from Peter Collins, the Florida State Board of Trustees chair, about the CSC. That's why I appreciate Whittingham's comment there about all the stuff. Like, let's call a spade, because I have serious questions about the sustainability of this system. It's and not the fact that players are getting paid. It's not that. Not the fact that schools are doing everything they can to gain an advantage. They've been doing that for years. But I think a system without rules isn't going to be a very good system for long. Something eventually will break in that. And if it does, I think it could be very hard to fix. So I appreciate the candor, because the only way this thing is going to get fixed and put into some sort of model that makes sense and is sustainable and can work now and in 5 years and in 50 years, first we have to understand exactly what the issues are. And then we can have the next step of, okay, what needs fixing, what doesn't.
1: Matt Baker with us here on the Chuck Oliver Show for a couple more minutes. And Matt, I did want to ask about one other thing from the Board of Governors Trust or Task Force that you reported on. I'm curious, it said that Ken Jones threw out an idea about putting athlete money in a trust fund. What would that look like? What is that supposed to do?
0: Yeah, so the context here is this is the second meeting of this task force, and they're still very much in the throwing some ideas out phase. And I'm not saying that as a negative. That's just where they are right now. That was one where, is there a way for the state of Florida to, you know, maybe it's part of the revenue sharing money. 50%, I'm making this up, but maybe some of it goes to the players now. Some of it goes to the players after they graduate, 3 years after they leave school, whatever it is, or even further down the line as like an investment type thing. That was one idea that was thrown out. There are a bunch of others. I mean, some people, I think three or four people brought up the need or the idea of collective bargaining. Rob Higgins, the CEO of athletics at USF, talked about, is there a way to codify rivalries within the state so that they're happening every year and then there can be some sort of sponsorship sold with it. So there's a bunch of different stuff thrown out there. The biggest one would be regulation of agents or certification. Like right now, I think the law in Florida is if you want to be an agent, you have to fill out a little bit of paperwork and pay a small small payment, and that's it. Well, is there a way to make it much stricter in terms of financial education, in terms of requirements, in terms of this, that, or the other, so players aren't being taken advantage of? So that was, to me, the kind of low-hanging fruit in all of it, because I don't know of a whole lot of people, including good agents, by the way, who think that regulating agents is a bad thing. I think that's pretty controversy-free, low-risk, low-hanging fruit that I would not be surprised at all if that's kind of the first concrete takeaway from this task force as they kind of move forward here in the next weeks, months, however long.
1: Matt, I don't want to put you in the position of trying to be a political reporter, but just one thing has to be acknowledged here. Ron DeSantis has been, I would say, for a political figure, pretty into sports. From the NIL stuff on through even stuff like the Rays Stadium, unrelated to what we talk about here on this show. He seems pretty engaged on this. He's going to be out of office in January and somebody else comes into that room. Do we have any feel for whoever the next governors might be? Will they maintain this same level of interest? Do we have any idea about that?
0: I would expect the level of interest to go down just because, as you said, DeSantis has been very engaged on this. Again, I'm not a politics guy. I'm not registered with a party. I'm saying that good, bad, or ugly. That's just the fact. He has been more engaged on sports. So I think just law of averages, the next person probably won't be. However, I do think, you know, sports are a very big part, particularly college sports are a big part of Florida. When you think about the success over the years of the Gators, Noles, and Canes, in addition to what's happened with USF and UCF, the fact is college athletes or college recruits is one of the state's finest exports, just for real talk for a minute, right? So there's been a lot of conversation over the years of how do we keep more of those players home. So I would expect it, and it's also kind of just a fairly controversy-free thing. I want our state teams to be good. Okay, well, who's going to get voted out of office for saying that, right? So I do expect these conversations to continue, although certainly the politics of this would make it interesting if we are talking about what sort of law needs to get changed, what sort of things need to happen for state schools to be able to spend more money on athletics or take money from potentially tax dollars or tuition or whatever, like those type of things. It starts to get stickier there, but those are going to be political conversations that might have to happen. And yeah, it's fair to wonder what a new administration would think about it.
1: Yeah, at least I wouldn't expect this to be like the number one issue anybody's asking any of the candidates about, but he has been, even stuff like having the UFC fights in Jacksonville during COVID, he's just made this a staple part of his public policy persona in a way I'm not sure every governor candidate is likely to do. So with Florida being such an important piece in this, I was curious how you felt about that. Matt, great stuff. I appreciate you making the time for us here on the Chuck Oliver Show.
0: Sure. Thanks for having me on.
1: There you go. Matt does a great job covering everything national. But again, this one, he was the only one I saw that had any reporting on it. And some pretty noteworthy stuff being said, particularly, again, for FSU's head of the board to just kind of say, yeah, the CSC, I don't know, man, doesn't seem like we need to be taking them all that seriously. That would be a meaningful shift in Tallahassee, not for this year, because I think it's pretty clear at this point that the focus is more on how do we prepare for life after Mike Norvell, unless he can have a special season this year to get people back in his corner. But if you're already taking the approach of, all right, we're getting ready to devote more resources to the future post 2026 than necessarily trying to max it out for Mike Norvell. If FSU is prepared to come out saying, all right, we're going to be really aggressive now. We feel like maybe we were not as aggressive as we could have been because we were thinking that we were playing by rules that don't seem to be getting followed. It would be interesting to see how much difference that could make both in who they go after for a coach and then also how that coach would choose to apply things afterwards. Just something to keep an eye on for down the line. All right, appreciate Matt's time. We will come back, put the wraps on this edition of the Chuck Oliver Show right after this.
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1: And that means we can't always retain all of our best players, right? And that's not from a bad standpoint. That's from a planning standpoint. We signed 32 high school players, which was, you know, one of the biggest high school classes in the country. And we are not afraid here at Wake Forest of developing players and athletes.
2: That is Jake Dickert. Of course, he is the head coach of Wake Forest, a guy who, when you come from where he came from with Washington State and what had happened at Washington State, having to take over under challenging circumstances in the first place with the head coach getting pushed out. So you wind up having to take over under really difficult circumstances. Then your conference dissolves around you and you're left stranded with nowhere to go. To have dealt with all that and then come to Wake Forest, sure, Wake Forest doesn't have the same financial resources as everybody that it competes with, but it probably feels like paradise compared to what he was dealing with before. So not surprised that he has that kind of a mindset, that kind of a thought process about it today. You know, we've got a plan, and this is how we've got to execute. And that's the thing. Everybody has to figure out what works for you. And the same strategy that will work at certain places is not the right one there. But he seems to have adapted pretty well to life in Winston-Salem, as was him with Andy and Ari a little bit back. As, again, this time of year, we always try to hear from as many people as we can, but definitely getting into a quieter time of year. So interesting to hear any of the voices of college football, wherever they do randomly pop up. In this next case, however, we're going to let you hear a voice from the current college football, but from the past when he did it, because today is, in fact, May 4th. If you're like me, that's not that big a deal, really. It's just another day. David Holloway is the producer of this program day in, day out. David, are you a big Star Wars fan?
3: Not huge, but I've seen a few of the movies, so not like a massive fan.
2: I saw the first three when I was a kid. And, you know, I had like a Chewbacca, like a lot of people of my age, you know, a little Chewbacca action figure. If you had the Millennium Falcon, you were super cool. Other stuff was fine too, you know, X-Wing fighter or TIE fighter. But if you had the Millennium Falcon, you were the cool kid. I never had the Millennium Falcon in the full size. I had like the metal Millennium Falcon. I have the big Millennium Falcon. It was a fun thing when I was a kid. By the time that the next wave of these movies came out, I just didn't care. I'm just not that into it. There are some people that Star Wars is like a full-on lifestyle. And I'm not talking about you if you are one of those people in a demeaning way. It's not me. But I don't begrudge anybody who is. Ryan McGee, who's been on this program before from ESPN, is so into Star Wars, he literally hosts a Star Wars-related podcast for ESPN. So again, some people are super into it. And so for those people, the joke is, May 4th, may the 4th be with you. Hey, hey, hey, that's a big thing. And so they're into this. This is like Star Wars Day for them. So in honor of those people, we're going to let you hear Will Muschamp, a man who I don't get the impression had the Millennium Falcon when he was a kid. I'm not even sure he knows what the Millennium Falcon is. But Will Muschamp at the University of Florida had someone ask him a question using Star Wars terminology. And, well, hear for yourself how it went.
4: Excuse the Star Wars reference, but you guys kind of have a master versus Padawan thing going on with you and Nick. I mean, what's the sentiment in that? And
5: what's a Padawan?
4: You've never seen Star Wars?
5: Huh?
4: You guys have a...
5: I watched Star Wars 1, and after that, I watched Empire Strikes Back, and that's it. I ain't seen nothing after that.
4: Well,
5: I don't know what a Padawan is. You didn't call me a bad name, did you? I don't speak French either.
4: You guys have kind of a master versus student thing kind of going on. Is there any sentiment in that? I'm sure you learned a lot from Nick Saban.
5: Sure.
4: Can you talk a little bit about the sentiment and what your kind of mindset is facing? I'm sure
5: my mindset is to do a great job for the University of Florida on Saturday.
2: Yeah, that's Will Muschamp. you probably should have at least, if you saw the first two, you probably should have seen Return of the Jedi, I guess. You probably should have seen that. But I'm not terribly surprised he didn't find his way to number three. That was where I got off the ride. The other six and plus all the TV shows, like I say, not for me. But yeah, asking Will Muschamp a Star Wars question was pretty much guaranteed to turn out that way. It is so wild with coaches how they live. They live in the same world as you and me, but they really don't. Like, I'll never forget when Joe Gibbs was the coach of the Washington Redskins and Oliver North was testifying before Congress, I mean, this was huge stuff. It was every day. The whole thing was being broadcast on all the networks. And somebody asked him about it, and he literally had no idea what they were talking about. Like, zero clue. When Don Shula was with the Dolphins and Miami Vice was a thing, they brought the actors to a Dolphin game, and he shook their hands. Oh, you guys are doing a great job. And then somebody asked him later about, you know, hey, was it cool to meet Don Johnson or whatever? And he had no idea what they were talking about. He thought the Miami Vice people that he was introduced to were literally Miami Vice detectives, who that's why he was meeting them, because they were police officers that had been brought out to the game for some reason. He had no TV show. What are you? I got nothing. They live in a different world than us in general. And so I am completely unsurprised that that individual in particular, Will Muschamp, not really clued in into the Star Wars culture there. Hey, that is what matters to me today. And that, of course, is brought to you by This Stuff Matters and Pastor Tom Gray, who's former SEC player at Vanderbilt. Follow him at thisstuffmatters.net. All right. Thank you for listening to the program today. Thanks to our guests for being here. David Holloway produced it. We'll be right back at it with you 22 hours from now for another 2 hours of college football conversation right here on the Chuck Oliver Show.
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14: So-called superagers, they are an enviable segment of the population. People who are older than 80, whose brains function like someone a fraction of their age. It's true, a lot of these people have genetics on their side, but more and more research is bearing out the idea that people who practice good brain health also slow their cognitive decline. Dr. Richard Isaacson, a pioneer in the Alzheimer's space, told us that, quote, his studies have found lifestyle changes including diet, exercise, reducing stress and optimizing sleep, along with managing vascular risk factors with certain medications, can actually help grow brain areas and also reduce telltale signs of Alzheimer's, such as tau tangles and amyloid plaques. What else helps? Staying social, surrounding yourself with family and friends, and maybe even volunteering for a real sense of purpose. I'm Dr. Sanjay Gupta, helping you live a better life.
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0: 4910 is the number. If you had to inject me with truth serum, I'm probably choosing to move Derek White here. But it all depends on what caliber of big Derek White's going to net you. Because in reality, like, who's gonna give away a rim-protecting pick-and-pop big for Derek White? No offense to Derek White. Somebody that grows on trees, so to speak, in terms of his talent and his skill set. 3-and-D guard. They're not hard to find. They exist. He had his coming out party in Boston system because of the opportunity. It's much more, you know, easy to replace that than to replace Jason Tatum or Jaylen Brown. But for the chance to get Giannis, right? Anything is worth it. 310-840-4910. Robert is out in Albuquerque wanting to check in. Robert, what's going on, brother? Welcome into Westwood One Sports Night.
1: How you guys doing? How are you guys doing?
0: Doing good, brother. Hey, I'm good.
1: New to your show. I am a big Celtics guy, but I'm realistic. Okay. So we 100% lost by the three. Definitely. Definitely, definitely, definitely. We just, you know, in my head, just drive to the basket, right? And on the other hand, you look at Philadelphia, and they didn't really win by just driving to the paint. They hit threes. They were hitting their shots when they needed to. So I don't think the Celtics' problem is really the inside game center.
0: Joel Embiid feasted, and they had no answer for Joel Embiid. How can you say that?
1: Well, no. I mean, Joel Embiid, he's a great player, right? I mean, every time the Celtics played the teams with good centers, they lost. That was fact, straight up all year. That's the teams that beat the Celtics.
0: Meaning?
1: You know, you also talk about like getting, you know, like Giannis. He's not a pick and pop. He can't shoot. I mean, don't get me wrong. He's a good player.
0: No, he can't.
1: He wouldn't help.
0: You're right on that. But what does he give you that you don't have? He gives you rim protection. You don't have a rim protector. The Celtics do not have a legitimate rim protector.
1: No, and you're right. But the thing with the Celtics is they had a few games where they didn't do it very often. They ran double bigs. That's when they had success. They should have done that more than anything else. They also had one very big trade at the deadline that they totally messed up. Simons, Minot, or Vooch. Vooch did absolutely nothing for the Celtics. I'm sorry. That was just the worst thing possible. And, you know, back to the thing before I get kicked off your show here is LeBron, ever since he's been in the league, it's been flop city. For
0: oh, my God. I was wondering why was this guy thinking we were going to kick him off? You know why you're getting kicked off. Say goodbye. There is no LeBron kidding, obviously. No LeBron slander allowed on this program. I kid when I say that, but like, damn. He's like public enemy number one for y'all. 310-840-4910 is the number. Mike in Harlem wants to check in on a topic we were hitting on earlier, player podcast. Mike, are you a fan or not?
2: Yeah, I'm definitely a fan, man. I'm a fan of your show as well, man.
0: I appreciate you, dog.
2: I put on to you. So, I love the player podcast. I definitely love Patrick Beverly. He's my favorite when it comes to that. But Jaylen Brown, he done lost his mind. Like, you didn't lose because Embiid was dropping. He was up 3-1. Like, come on, man. Like, you can't go down like that. So, I wouldn't want to be Brad Stevens. He has to make a hard decision, but I'm with you. I think Tatum got to go. But do we think the coach needs to go as well? Because, I mean,
0: I don't know, man. What adjustment was he supposed to make? They don't have the personnel. That's how I looked at it. They didn't have the personnel to deal with Joel Embiid. I don't think that was really an adjustment that Joe could have made.
2: Well, they probably didn't. But, I mean, Bucherus didn't even play Game 7. He totally switched up the lineup. And, I mean, if the threes is not dropping, this is not the first time they was bad at the three and lost the series. So, what are you going to keep doing the same thing over and over?
0: I'm not sure. Here's what I'll say about that. I don't know if that offensive philosophy, that live and die by the three, I don't know if that's a Joe Mazzulla thing. I feel like that probably comes from up top somewhere. I appreciate the call, as always, brother. 310-840-4910 is the number. We've talked all things NBA postseason as we've rolled throughout the show. We'll talk a little seam ball coming up next. One of the aces in the American League going to be on the shelf for a couple of months. We'll give you the details on that next during Westwood One Sports Night.
3: The Thunder and Spurs are one series away from a collision course with the MVP finalists. Are we really on the verge of a Wemby versus SGA conference finals? We're just one round away from finding out. Westwood One Sports.
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0: A Better Life with Dr. Sanjay Gupta.
1: We are finally starting to learn more things we can do to keep our brains sharp as we age. A lot of people think crossword puzzles or Sudoku might do the trick, but the science doesn't really bear that out. What one recent study found, though, was that a certain type of brain training seems to have a significant impact on cognition as we get older. It wasn't memory or even problem-solving tasks that moved the needle. It was an interactive computerized game that tested the ability to recognize two separate images in faster and faster sequences. It's what we call a task of divided attention, in which you don't have a conscious strategy on how to improve. That's according to the study's lead author. You're just trying to do the best you can to figure out how to divide your attention. Now, the game in this study was called Double Decision. If you want to find it and try it out yourself. I'm Dr. Sanjay Gupta, helping you live a better life.
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11: You know, one of the weirder things I've seen on social media lately is parents feeding their babies butter, like whole sticks of butter. They swear that it helps them feel fuller after meals and get a good night's sleep, among other things. There's actually something to this. You know, butter is full of fat, which a rapidly growing infant needs, but eating butter all the time results in, quote, boxing out other important nutrients they need as well. Spokesperson for the Academy of Nutrition and Dietetics told us she recommends half a teaspoon to a teaspoon melted and then added to a puree. Or as they get older, you can drizzle oil or melted butter over cooked vegetables, she told us. We never say just give butter by itself, and it's not the only source of fat she would recommend. Avocados, hummus, fish, they are great sources of fat as well, and also great foods to introduce. I'm Dr. Sanjay Gupta, helping you live a better life.
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0: here. And the Fed, in this instance, is the World Wrestling Entertainment. Because, man, they got some terrible, terrible... I almost made Oliver hit the dumb button. They got some terrible business practices. This is a pro wrestling segment that has nothing to do with the actual wrestling itself. So miss me with any of this. You know it's fake, right? Yeah, thank you. I'm 30. Picked up on that one. But I appreciate the validation. But the WWE, I'm a big fan of the New Day. You're probably a big fan of the New Day. They've been a great tag team for forever. They're gone now. And the New Day leaving is one thing, right? You can go. There's a lot of work out there. But it unveiled the WWE's terrible business practice in that they're going around to everyone of whom they have signed a contract already, and they are attempting, allegedly, to negotiate everyone to take a 50% pay cut. While they're doing this, they're bringing in top dollar. Their executives are getting their pay boosted to insane degrees. So all of the bigwigs getting big money, and they're asking all of the underlings, the performers, the ones that theoretically are drawing the money, to take less money in a business that's supposed to be a money-making business. The New Day left the WWE because they went to Kofi Kingston, who's been there for nearly 20 years, and said, will you take 50% less money? And he told them to go F themselves. He said, I ain't going to take that. Xavier Woods said, I ain't going to take that. We can make money elsewhere. These are your boys, man. You got to get a hold of them. They priced out casual fans with their WrestleMania tickets, who, by the way, WrestleMania is now a two-day event and is not good. And the first night of WrestleMania was atrocious this year. Second wasn't half bad, but it was atrocious this year. Imagine paying $1,200 for a show that stunk. Then they're going to brag about how much money it made them, and then they fire and lay off like 20 people. It's disgusting.
1: Yeah, especially when Jelly Roll's getting a bag and Lil Yachty's getting a bag. They're paying anybody.
0: Anybody.
1: So for them to be taking away from a staple faction like the New Day, for those of you that aren't wrestling marks the way that I guess we consider ourselves, then they're one of the greatest tag teams the industry's ever seen. They're one of the greatest factions the industry's ever seen.
0: They're on the Mount Rushmore.
1: Bootios. No. And everybody, look, I know I got to give some context when I start talking about bootios.
0: No, don't give any context.
1: I'm not.
0: Just talking about bootios.
1: You know, and I hope you all think I'm saying, I'm saying bootios, not booty. Yeah. It's tough. I show speed getting a bag and getting paid.
0: He could actually work, though. I am mad at him.
1: Yeah, because he actually gets in the ring and does things.
0: Yeah, he's actually a real worker. But when you see these guys, the executives, I mean, Ari Emanuel, clearly a great business guy, from 2024 to 2025, his salary increased 272%. He went from making $18 million in 2024, brings in $67 million in 2025, but they're firing all these people, putting them out of work. You expect me to be okay with, like, you expect me to still support that brand? How could I do that?
1: It's I hear that.
0: I'm way too woke for that, bro.
1: It feels like Denton's
0: my third eye is open.
1: It's pineal gland.
0: Namaste.
1: He doesn't brush his teeth with regular toothpaste. He uses baking soda and butter.
0: Charcoal. Charcoal from the ground. I go around
1: Kingsford.
0: To local grills and just take the remaining charcoal.
1: I hope that bit resonates with people, Young. We're talking about the pineal gland and third eyes and whatnot. But no, you're trying to convert me in real time, and I'm hearing what you're saying. I guess my thing and why I'll forever be loyal to the Fed, as Denton likes to call them.
0: The Fed, yes.
1: I really have no reason. I just think they're the better promotion. Clearly not, though, after you've
0: They're
1: given
0: not.
1: Us all this evidence as to why we're not.
0: I mean, you got to get to it. You got to get
1: we're?
0: To a show.
1: Did you hear me hit a weird? Did you hear me hit a why we're
0: yeah,
1: not?
0: Yeah, but to say, you, yeah, as if you are on the team.
1: I know. Well, I said it over the weekend, man. Like, if this sports radio bit ever goes bad, some rappers say, if my rapper career ever goes bad, I'm getting back in the streets. If my sports radio career goes bad, I will be at a local wrestling promotion before you know it.
0: Well, you could do that now. You'd be great on the mic. You could
1: be great on the mic.
0: Paul Heyman.
1: Ladies and gentlemen, what a bit. Our guy Danhausen's getting a match at Backlash, by the way. I don't know if you
0: saw that. The one thing they've gotten right this year.
1: Is Danhausen?
0: Yeah. Danhausen's hilarious.
1: His debut, they overdid it. But, like, he's for them to, here's what I'll say. Because we got about a minute left. They botched his debut, and we talked about that, right? But damn, it's rare that you live up to it. Like, he's, and after the fact, totally worth it. Like, if he's, I had hilarious. To revisit that conversation,
0: they have nothing like amazing. Him. There's nothing like him in pro wrestling. He was great at AEW.
1: Yeah,
0: he's just a hilarious character.
1: I was not familiar with his game,
0: and I ain't saying nothing bad about him because I ain't getting cursed. Mm-mm. Not happening here.
1: So here's the thing: he cursed Stephen A. Smith. And Stephen A. Smith is a Knicks fan. That's part of the reason why I'm like waiting for the other shoe to drop when it comes to the Knicks. Like,
0: he uncursed the Knicks.
1: Oh, he uncursed.
0: Yeah, that's why they beat the Hawks. He uncursed them.
1: Well, there we go.
0: Yeah.
1: Danhausen.
0: The more you know.
1: Shout out to you, Danhausen. And shout out to you, people. We had a bunch of calls tonight. We welcome them in each and every night. We want to make you a part of our Westwood One Sports family. We appreciate you checking us out. Thank you to Oliver Popular. Thank you to the super producer, Denton Day. Like I mentioned, thank you to your calls. And we're back with you tomorrow. Drake Toll's next.
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12: A better life with Dr. Sanjay Gupta.
13: So-called super agers, they are an enviable segment of the population. People who are older than 80, whose brains function like someone a fraction of their age. It's true, a lot of these people have genetics on their side, but more and more research is bearing out the idea that people who practice good brain health also slow their cognitive decline. Dr. Richard Isaacson, a pioneer in the Alzheimer's space, told us that, quote, his studies have found lifestyle changes including diet, exercise, reducing stress and optimizing sleep, along with managing vascular risk factors with certain medications, can actually help grow brain areas and also reduce telltale signs of Alzheimer's, such as tau tangles and amyloid plaques. What else helps? 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I'm Dr. Sanjay Gupta, helping you live a better life.
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17: In recent years, scientists have really dialed up the urgency to understand PFAS, sometimes referred to as forever chemicals because of how long they take to break down. The latest study found these chemicals may be aging men in their 50s and 60s a bit faster than men who are younger or older. or women of any age. Experts we talked to said the accumulation of PFAS may lower testosterone levels in men, impair sperm quality, and increase risks of testicular and kidney cancer. Women, it seems, just seem to be able to clear PFAS faster. Now, whether you're a man or a woman, trying to limit your exposure is a great idea. Three ways to do that. Filter your drinking water. Don't use non-stick cookware like Teflon, and avoid fast food packaging, which are sometimes coated with these chemicals. I'm Dr. Sanjay Gupta, helping you live a better life.
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5: We are finally starting to learn more things we can do to keep our brain sharp as we age. A lot of people think crossword puzzles or Sudoku might do the trick, but the science doesn't really bear that out. What one recent study found, though, was that a certain type of brain training seems to have a significant impact on cognition as we get older. It wasn't memory or even problem-solving tasks that moved the needle. It was an interactive computerized game that tested the ability to recognize two separate images in faster and faster sequences. It's what we call a task of divided attention, in which you don't have a conscious strategy on how to improve. That's according to the study's lead author. You're just trying to do the best you can to figure out how to divide your attention. Now, the game in this study was called Double Decision. If you want to find it and try it out yourself. I'm Dr. Sanjay Gupta, helping you live a better life.
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0: they were hitting their shots when they needed to. So I don't think that the Celtics' problem is really the inside game center.
1: Joel Embiid feasted, and they had no answer for Joel Embiid. How can you say that?
0: Well, no. I mean, Joel Embiid, he's a great player, right? I mean, every time the Celtics played the teams with good centers, they lost. That was fact, straight up all year. That's the teams that beat the Celtics.
1: Meaning?
0: You know, you also talk about like getting, you know, like Giannis. He's not a pick and pop. He can't shoot. I mean, don't get me wrong. He's a good player.
1: No, he can't.
0: He wouldn't help.
1: You're right on that. But what does he give you that you don't have? He gives you rim protection. You don't have a rim protector. The Celtics do not have a legitimate rim protector.
0: No, and you're right. But the thing with the Celtics is they had a few games where they didn't do it very often. They ran double bigs. That's when they had success. They should have done that more than anything else. They also had one very big trade at the deadline that they totally messed up. Simons, Minot, for Vooch. Vooch did absolutely nothing for the Celtics. I'm sorry. That was just the worst thing possible. And, you know, back to the thing before I get kicked off your show here is LeBron, ever since he's been in the league, it's been flop city. For
1: oh, my God. I was wondering, why was this guy thinking we were going to kick him off? You know why you're getting kicked off. Say goodbye. There is no LeBron kidding, obviously. No LeBron slander allowed on this program. I kid when I say that, but like, damn. He's like public enemy number one for y'all. 310-840-4910 is the number. Mike in Harlem wants to check in on a topic we were hitting on earlier, player podcast. Mike, are you a fan or not?
2: Oh, yeah, I'm definitely a fan, man. I'm a fan of your show as well, man.
1: Appreciate you, dog.
2: I put on to you. So, I love the player podcast. I definitely love Patrick Beverly. He's my favorite when it comes to that. But Jaylen Brown, he done lost his mind. Like, you didn't lose because Embiid was dropping. He was up 3-1. Like, come on, man. Like, you can't go down like that. So, I wouldn't want to be Brad Stevens. He has to make a hard decision, but I'm with you. I think Tatum got to go. But do we think the coach needs to go as well? Because, I mean,
1: I don't know, man. What adjustment was he supposed to make? They don't have the personnel. That's how I looked at it. They didn't have the personnel to deal with Joel Embiid. I don't think that was really an adjustment that Joe could have made.
2: Well, they probably didn't. But I mean, Bucherus didn't even play Game 7. He totally switched up the lineup. And, I mean, if the threes is not dropping, this is not the first time they was bad at the three and lost the series. So, yeah. Are you going to keep doing the same thing over and over?
1: I'm not sure. Here's what I'll say about that. I don't know if that offensive philosophy, that live and die by the three, I don't know if that's a Joe Mazzulla thing. I feel like that probably comes from up top somewhere. I appreciate the call, as always, brother. 310-840-4910 is the number. We've talked all things NBA postseason as we've rolled throughout the show. We'll talk a little seam ball coming up next. One of the aces in the American League going to be on the shelf for a couple of months. We'll give you the details on that next during Westwood One Sports Night.
3: The Thunder and Spurs are one series away from a collision course with the MVP finalists. Are we really on the verge of a Wemby versus SGA conference finals? We're just one round away from finding out. Westwood One Sports.
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1: What up, good people? Westwood One Sports Night continues with the youngest in charge, Linnell Willingham. As we continue to take you coast to coast, number to hit us up on the talking text line. 310-840-4910 is how you reach me. 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It is at NELL_BTP. Continuing to keep the conversation on the NBA postseason, we're going to get into some major news out of Major League Baseball coming up here momentarily. But I want to run through the rest of these calls on the Celtics. Bill is in Massachusetts wanting to chime in. What's going on, Bill?
2: Hey, good evening. You know, I think, you know, Tatum and Brown got to be split up because you can't have Brown leading the team and then Tatum comes back and, you know, like you try to switch him in and out. It's not going to work. You know, you can't have two leaders on one team, you know? And you can see it sometimes.
1: Yeah. I think it's interesting.
2: Yeah. So, I mean, you know, one of them's got to go. And, you know, if you can get, you know, something decent, and I think it needs to be Tatum right now because you're not sure of his future and stuff, you know, and they were following Brown, and they were doing good, you know, behind him. And, you know, I was just thinking, you know, I'd like to see LeBron James come to the Celtics, man.
1: No chance in hell, right?
2: I know, but I would love to see that. I mean, if he could just come here for a couple of years, you know, I think he's still got enough.
1: I mean, just
2: left.
1: Think about the optics. He's already gotten crushed for trying to build super teams. If he leaves the Lakers for the Celtics, I mean, holy cow.
2: Oh, I would love it. You know,
1: it'd
2: I mean, you know.
1: You'd love it. People would hate it. I appreciate the call. I wanted to get into this Major League Baseball news. The ace of the Detroit Tigers, Mr. Skubal, out for at least 2 months as he needs surgery on his throwing arm. Good news is, anytime you're a pitcher needing surgery on his throwing arm, you assume that it's going to be Tommy John. That is not the case. According to ESPN's Jeff Passan, the surgery is to remove, quote, floating bodies in his elbow. Now, the young me would make an immature joke about that. Are there people in his elbow? But no, there is some debris that's broken off of the elbow, and that's what he's dealing with. There are not people in his elbow. Skubal's having, you know, a Skubal-type year to start. 3-2 with a 2.7 ERA. If he's out, there's a bunch of different ways to look at this. If he's out for 2 months, that's somewhere from 10 to 12 starts. And when you look at the logjam that currently exists right now in the AL Central, that could be a death blow here with Cleveland hot on their tails. I think they won tonight. There's now a tie atop the AL Central. Chicago's in the mix. The Royals in the mix. The Twins in the mix. It's probably, through the first couple of months, the tightest division race in all of Major League Baseball, as I'm looking through the standings here. I think there's also the financial impact of this as well, as he's due for a pretty significant payday, as he's set to be a free agent at season's end. Didn't help me out here. They're already paying another pitcher on their staff big-time money. I don't know what Detroit's cash flow looks like, but we're assuming Skubal, rep by Scott Boras, is going to get a top-of-the-market contract for a pitcher. Are we now looking at a scenario where this injury may change whether or not he's in Detroit long-term?
3: Well, he's not going to be in Detroit long-term. He's not. He's rep by Scott Boras. I mean, Scott Boras does not keep guys in the same city. That just does not happen, with the exception of one guy. Steven Strasburg stayed in the same city. Every other Boras client is going to go get big money elsewhere. That's just the nature of who he is as an agent. That's just the nature of what baseball free agency is. And they kind of made their own bed with the arbitration thing. They said, we think you deserve $19 million. And then Derek Scoble, who's like, do you know who I am? I deserve way more than that. I got $32 million. Arbitration is great in some instances, but in other instances, it leads to some hurt feelings. And that's not very good. I'm just going to be interested to see how he recovers. They're paying Framber Valdez $38 million AAV, right? You have enough money. It's baseball. There's no cap. You can spend as much money as you want to on these sorts of things. So theoretically, they could keep both of them, but they're not going to keep both of them unless they're shelling out. Scott Boras doesn't do hometown discounts. He does hometown upcharges. So unless you're selling out $42 million, that's not going to, it's just not going to work.
1: The thing that I was asking you before, I think I was asking you this off air, like, throughout the landscape of Major League Baseball, and I know Oliver's our resident MLB insider here on the program, how many teams are paying two guys on the same staff top of the market money? Is that a good team building strategy? Is the ownership group of the Tigers, is there money long enough to do something like that?
3: Is there money long enough? I have no idea. It's a great thing to do if you can do it.
1: Yeah,
3: if you can
1: pay
3: as many pitchers as possible, that's never going to be a bad thing. It makes your life a whole lot easier. You have the three teams that can afford that. The two teams in New York, the one team in Los Angeles. And then you have a bunch of other teams that are like second tier in terms of the money that they're willing to spend. Toronto is one of them. Theoretically, San Francisco is one of them, though they've been kind of weird with their money. They have it. They could. They just decide not to. San Diego is one of them. I don't really know where Detroit falls into that because we've never really seen them. They haven't showed their cards as to how much money they actually want to spend.
1: Can I look into my crystal ball?
3: Sure.
1: And I know I'm a Dodgers fan now.
3: Los Doyers.
1: Boy, would Mr. Scooble look good in Washington, D.C.? Wouldn't that be the ace to their staff that they've been looking for? If there's somebody to spend money on, the Lerner family, he's the guy.
3: You better start praying. They don't spend money.
1: Yeah, we know that is the case with the old Washington Nationals. Sucks for Scooble. That AL Central race is tight. It feels like with pitchers, maybe I'm pulling this out of my ass. I think similar to like quarterback. When your ace is on the mound, right? You know how when the morale is good on 2K on the team, everyone's overall goes up by like two. When your ace is on the mound, when Scooble's on the mound, I feel like you hit better. You field the ball better in the outfield. You run the bags a little bit harder. There's a confidence that I feel like everybody should have when your ace is on the mound because you feel like, damn, we got a shot tonight. Now, if you're a real team player, you feel like that about every pitcher on your staff. But when your ace is on the mound, it's a little different. 310-840-4910 is the number here on a Monday night edition of Westwood One Sports Tonight. Final, wow, it's crazy. I say it all the time. It's corny. It's cliche. Time rolls by fast when you're having a good time. Final hour of power comes your way next. We'll reset things. We'll give you weird but true on the way out as we got a big reunion coming up here in the world of sports media. We'll also put the show to bed as we usually do. Denton's got some pro wrestling beefs to handle. We'll do it all here in the final hour of power coming up next here on Westwood One Sports Tonight.
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10: You know, one of the weirder things I've seen on social media lately is parents feeding their babies butter, like whole sticks of butter. They swear that it helps them feel fuller after meals and get a good night's sleep, among other things. There's actually something to this. You know, butter is full of fat, which a rapidly growing infant needs, but eating butter all the time results in, quote, boxing out other important nutrients they need as well. Spokesperson for the Academy of Nutrition and Dietetics told us she recommends half a teaspoon to a teaspoon melted and then added to a puree. Or as they get older, you can drizzle oil or melted butter over cooked vegetables, she told us. We never say just give butter by itself, and it's not the only source of fat she would recommend. Avocados, hummus, fish, they are great sources of fat as well, and also great foods to introduce. I'm Dr. Sanjay Gupta, helping you live a better life.
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0: And the Fed in this instance is World Wrestling Entertainment. Because, man, they got some terrible, terrible... I almost made Oliver hit the dumb button. They got some terrible business practices. This is a pro wrestling segment that has nothing to do with the actual wrestling itself. So miss me with any of this. You know it's fake, right? Yeah, thank you. I'm 30. Picked up on that one. But I appreciate the validation. But the WWE, I'm a big fan of the New Day. You're probably a big fan of the New Day. They've been a great tag team for forever. They're gone now. And the New Day leaving is one thing, right? You can go. There's a lot of work out there. But it unveiled the WWE's terrible business practice in that they're going around to everyone of whom they have signed a contract already, and they are attempting, allegedly, to negotiate everyone to take a 50% pay cut. While they're doing this, they're bringing in top dollar. Their executives are getting their pay boosted to insane degrees. So all of the bigwigs getting big money, and they're asking all of the underlings, the performers, the ones that theoretically are drawing the money, to take less money in a business that's supposed to be a money-making business. The New Day left the WWE because they went to Kofi Kingston, who's been there for nearly 20 years, and said, will you take 50% less money? And he told them to go F themselves. He said, I ain't going to take that. Xavier Woods said, I ain't going to take that. We can make money elsewhere. These are your boys, man. You got to get a hold of them. They priced out casual fans with their WrestleMania tickets, who, by the way, WrestleMania is now a two-day event and is not good. And the first night of WrestleMania was atrocious this year. Second wasn't half bad, but it was atrocious this year. Imagine paying $1,200 for a show that stunk. Then they're going to brag about how much money it made them, and then they fire and lay off like 20 people. It's disgusting.
1: Yeah, especially when Jelly Roll's getting the bag and Lil Yachty's getting the bag. They're paying anybody.
0: Anybody.
1: So for them to be taking away from a staple faction like the New Day, for those of you that aren't wrestling marks the way that I guess we consider ourselves, then they're one of the greatest tag teams the industry's ever seen. They're one of the greatest factions the industry's ever seen.
0: They're on the Mount Rushmore.
1: Bootios. No. And everybody, look, I know I got to give some context when I start talking about bootios.
0: No, don't give any context.
1: I'm not.
0: Just talking about bootios.
1: You know, and I hope you all think I'm saying, I'm saying bootios, not booty. Yeah. It's tough. I show speed getting a bag and getting paid.
0: He could actually work, though. I am mad at him.
1: Yeah, because he actually gets in the ring and does things.
0: He's actually a real worker. But when you see these guys, the executives, I mean, Ari Emanuel, clearly a great business guy, from 2024 to 2025, his salary increased 272%. He went from making $18 million in 2024, brings in $67 million in 2025, but they're firing all these people and putting them out of work. You expect me to be okay with, like, you expect me to still support that brand? How could I do that?
1: I hear that.
0: I'm way too woke for that, bro.
1: It feels like Denton's
0: my third eye is open.
1: It's pineal gland.
0: Namaste.
1: He doesn't brush his teeth with regular toothpaste. He uses baking soda and butter.
0: Charcoal from the ground. I go around
1: Kingsford
0: to local grills and just take the remaining charcoal.
1: And brush. I hope that bit resonates with people, Young. We're talking about the pineal gland and third eyes and whatnot. But no, you're trying to convert me in real time, and I'm hearing what you're saying. I guess my thing and why I'll forever be loyal to the Fed, as Denton likes to call them.
0: The Fed, yes.
1: I really have no reason. I just think they're the better promotion. Clearly not, though, after you've
0: They're
1: given
0: not.
1: Us all this evidence as to why we're not.
0: I mean, you got to get to it.
1: You
0: got to get
1: weird?
0: To a show.
1: Did you hear me hit a weird? Did you hear me hit a why we're
0: you
1: not?
0: You better say, as if you are on the team.
1: I know. Well, I said it over the weekend, man. Like, if this sports radio bit ever goes bad, some rappers say, if my rapper career ever goes bad, I'm getting back in the streets. If my sports radio career goes bad, I will be at a local wrestling promotion before you know it.
0: Well, you could do that now. You'd be great on the mic. You could
1: be great on the mic.
0: Paul Heyman.
1: Ladies and gentlemen. What a bit. Our guy Danhausen's getting a match at Backlash, by the way. I don't know if you
0: That's
1: saw
0: the
1: that.
0: One thing they've gotten right this year.
1: Is Danhausen?
0: Yeah. Danhausen's hilarious.
1: His debut, they overdid it, but like he's for them to here's what I'll say. As we got about a minute left. They botched his debut, and we talked about that, right? But damn, it's rare that you live up to it. Like he's and after the fact, totally worth it. Like if he's I had hilarious. To revisit that conversation.
0: They have nothing like amazing. Him. There's nothing like him in pro wrestling. He was great at AEW.
1: Yeah.
0: He's just a hilarious character.
1: I was not familiar with his game.
0: And I ain't saying nothing bad about him because I ain't getting cursed. Mm-mm. Not happening here.
1: So here's the thing. He cursed Stephen A. Smith. And Stephen A. Smith is a Knicks fan. That's part of the reason why I'm like waiting for the other shoe to drop when it comes to the Knicks. Like
0: he uncursed the Knicks.
1: Oh, he uncursed.
0: That's why they beat the Hawks. He uncursed them.
1: Well, there we go.
0: Yeah.
1: Danhausen.
0: The more you know.
1: Shout out to you, Danhausen. And shout out to you people. We had a bunch of calls tonight. We welcome them in each and every night. We want to make you a part of our Westwood One Sports family. We appreciate you checking us out. Thank you to Oliver Popular. Thank you to the super producer, Denton Day. Like I mentioned, thank you to your calls. And we're back with you tomorrow. Drake Toll's next.
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20: There's something I'd like to talk to you about today, something that's been circulating on the internet that's become a real problem. Deep fake videos of me endorsing products that I've never even heard of and I have no relationship with whatsoever. Let me tell you clearly, these videos are scams. They are designed to take your money. Now, a couple things you should keep in mind. If something sounds too good to be true, it probably is. When you look at these videos, if they don't seem natural, if there's something off about them, the audio or the video, it's probably AI generated. And if you come across something that does pique your interest, see if you can find evidence of it from other sources. I promise you this, if I discover something incredible that you need to know about, I'm going to talk about it somewhere that you can easily find, not on some shady social media site. I'm Dr. Sanjay Gupta, helping you live a better life.
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0: Now, I'm not much of a salesman, but I figure today, not much for having my throat clear either. Goodness gracious, I sound like Oscar the Grouch this morning.
1: Ed Orgeron.
0: That's a good word of game. Farmer Fran from The Waterboy. Goodness gracious, Elijah, get your stuff together.
2: It's too much of that Louis Armstrong impersonation.
0: I need to chill. You know how your parents say you make a face, it's going to stay that way?
2: Yeah, your eyes are going to stay crossed if you keep it like that.
0: Elijah, if you keep doing the Louis Armstrong impersonation, you're going to sound like that the rest of your life.
1: So we'll let you go. Hold on. Ready? Take two.
0: All right. Take two. Not much of a salesman. But with now us as a show collectively kind of turning the baseball page to next season, I think getting swept by an underachieving LSU team has kind of put us in the point where nothing else that's going to happen this season, I think, is really going to move the needle one way or the other in terms of the future of the program and its leadership. And we've already had the discussion about what the South Carolina baseball job is and is not anymore. I do want to see how well we can sell this thing. For any of those coaching candidates out there, any of the best baseball coaches in America, how can we sell them? If we're Jeremiah Donati, how can we sell them the South Carolina program? And that's the thing about this baseball program right now is they do have, or they've had, the luxury of time. One of the best reasons to fire a coach in the middle of the season, the way they did, is because you kind of get first dibs at being able to ask agents of coaches whether or not they'd be interested. You could formulate a candidate pool before you have to rush and bring them onto campus for interviews, because once the season ends, the transfer portal opens, and then we all know what type of firestorm happens once we have to immediately get into that chaotic, unregulated free agent period. So for South Carolina, they can get a good idea of who the coach is going to be by the time the season ends. And for whoever's season ends of the coach that they're going to have, depending on when that ends in the postseason, because I assume if you're going to get somebody's coach, they're good enough to be coaching in the NCAA tournament, you can get them on campus and get them started early. I think that was a benefit for a team like Virginia Tech firing Brent Pry so early. I think when they were able to see how things shook out and that James Franklin is going to be available, I think Whit Babcock and company over in Virginia were able to kind of get some feelers out early and start those discussions pretty early and prepare. And I think that they are well suited for next year because you got a head start. But if we're going to go ahead and start selling the South Carolina baseball job and Columbia, South Carolina, don't forget, we have to sell the location too, right? One of the easiest ways that you can sell a home, and I'm sure Jen Jensen can attest to this, is location. That is a part of it. Location, location, location.
2: Times three.
0: Is that where we start this thing? If you are selling the South Carolina baseball program, how much of location are we selling here?
1: Oh my gosh. I mean, I think that's huge. And in fact, I have somebody coming to town from Connecticut tomorrow and I've got to sell them on this area. So,
2: this is a great time to come too. Yeah. This is very nice. The weather's very nice. I would not recommend coming in August or September, but right now.
1: And we'll go to certain parts of town earlier in the day, mm-hmm. you know, to avoid the traffic mm-hmm. rush and all that. Uh-huh. But yeah, it is. It's a perfect time to have somebody come visit. We got so much. There's so much to see and do. You can enjoy the weather. And then you build up to the summer.
0: Yes. And by the time most teams in college baseball have their postseasons end, unless you're one of the eight teams playing in the College World Series and you're poaching one of those coaches, mm-hmm. then you can get them here in late May.
2: I think that's...
1: Absolutely.
2: Let's just rewind. Like, if we was messing with Spotify or YouTube, let's just bring it back just a little bit. Because I think you have to take into consideration that Lane Kiffin has broken the mold as far as we have to wait. We don't have to wait.
0: Now,
2: Lane was a special case, but we don't have to wait until the end of a season to get a coach anymore.
0: Lane's never waited. I don't think he was waiting here last season for a long time.
2: And there's precedent for this in college baseball. Your man from Texas A&M.
0: Oh, those discussions were happening while he was in a College World Series final.
2: Hey, listen, we can have ethics if we would like, I don't know how Jeremiah Donati conducts business. I'm just saying there is precedent for going and getting a coach now.
1: Don't tell me they're not having a conversation with somebody. I mean, people are looking ahead. They're not. Mm-hmm. Yes, you can be focused. You can do two things at once. If you're a good baseball coach, you can focus on your team. You can focus on your quest to get to the national championship and all of that. But you can still have a conversation about your career.
0: What's stopping you from going, interesting, when you do receive a call?
2: Right, because I didn't make a call. I didn't talk to anybody. I don't know anything about it.
0: My phone records are clean, buddy.
2: Right. That's why I hired my agent to make these calls. And that's how it should.
1: Oh, I thought you were going to say burner phone. Okay. You know.
0: That too.
2: We can work on that also.
0: Just if you're going to do it, make those calls on the burner phone, Hugh Freeze.
2: Yeah. Got him.
0: Not the university issue.
2: I would submit, if we start with location, I would submit the neighborhood that we live in, because we still live in the SEC.
0: Yes.
2: And though our house may not be the shiniest one in the SEC right now, I believe we could say it has good bones.
0: Okay. All right. I love the term.
2: I believe we could say it has good bones. We have a great lot. We are here. Maybe the former tenants of this house didn't necessarily take care of it the way that it needed to be, but all we need is somebody with some vision to come in here, you know, put some paint where it ain't. Maybe knock a wall down here or there.
0: It's not a load-bearing wall.
2: Gotta check and see.
1: I think that one of our load-bearing walls has been knocked down, so we do need to shore it back up.
2: We need to take care of that. Maybe when you knock down those walls, you might find some things you don't want to. You might get spooky in there, but we need somebody to do that for us. So I do think SEC is a huge selling point for people that are not involved in the SEC, because no matter where you're talking about around the country, there are people that just peek over the fence and like, man, what's going on in that neighborhood?
0: Like,
2: that's cool.
0: Like, hey, you were coaching your games on whatever Big 12 Plus subscription service for most of the season.
2: You're on Big 12 Plus.
0: where they actually pay you to watch the games, right? You don't pay the subscription. They pay you. But in the SEC... SEC Network, baseball is more prioritized than it is in other conferences. There is that investment there, especially from a media perspective. That attention is something that any coach who is coaching, I think, would find attractive, right? I mean, we could talk history of the program and all that, you know, and put that to the side. One thing that is going to be attractive, like you said, when it comes to coaching in the SEC, is that baseball is such a big deal that every weekend series feels like a big deal. And if we just want to say the community that you're moving into cares deeply, they're very involved. It's a very involved community, right? You know your neighbors, and then you know people in other neighborhoods. Plenty of community events, plenty of things to take the kids to. Like, it is one of those things, because the fan base is so connected with this program. And they are so willing to contribute financially that it's going to be a better appeal than maybe other openings that are going to be popping up around the country will be.
2: It's the double-edged sword of caring. If you come to this place to take this job, understand that the people do care. And that's what you want.
1: Yeah, so don't be talking about it to Papa.
0: Yeah,
1: because clearly he doesn't appreciate that.
2: Right.
0: Yeah, he doesn't.
2: Right. You need to know that the people here do care. Mm-hmm. So you need to know that on both sides. They're going to care. They're going to get behind you. They're going to support. They're going to show up. However, when you don't live up to the expectation, when you don't perform up to standards, they're also going to care. You can't say that, let's say if you were coaching, I don't know, in Kansas.
0: Wink, wink.
2: Yeah. Right? Let's say if you were coaching out somewhere in Kansas and you were doing a great job.
0: Random.
2: Nobody cares. You could be, I don't know, Big 12 Coach of the Year.
0: And they're going to say, oh, is Bill Self coaching the baseball team?
2: Nobody cares. And so the idea, I do think that if you are being successful somewhere else in a place where you just, and again, I just relate this back to high school coaching a lot of times. There are high school coaches who are killing themselves being successful at places where there's just not a lot of support. mm-hmm. from either admin or the community, and they're doing the best that they can, and they're winning, and nobody's coming around, they would die to get into a community where the people cared, where there's going to be people that are going to support them with time, with money, with consideration, all those things. And so I do think, though it's not something that you can put on paper, that is a huge selling point for anybody who's attracted to this job.
0: And that's, to me, some of the best coaches in all sports are the ones who embrace pressure as a form of privilege. And at a place like South Carolina, that pressure is a privilege, because if you do believe in your abilities as a coach that much, which you have to be able to do this sort of job, even at a level in, I don't know, the Big 12, at, I don't know, a place like Kansas, just randomly throwing that out there. Maybe we'll get to that later. But it is a pressure to be able, or a privilege to be able to have a position where people do care so deeply that you are a little under a microscope. You can look at that as a negative, and a lot of people would look at it as a negative. The same reason why a lot of coaches looked at the Alabama football job when it opened, not to completely make a direct comparison, because obviously the Alabama football dynasty was one that has separated itself amongst a lot of others in collegiate athletics, but there was an element of, this place is different than other places. The standard is incredibly high, and if you don't perform, you're going to be put under a microscope. Every little thing you do that people might have thought was really cool at the beginning will be turned into a negative on you. Not to the same degree here as it is in Alabama football, again, because not a direct apples-to-apples comparison, but in the same vein, that pressure to perform is going to be there. But on the flip side, if you actually do that and you achieve it, then you can be at a place like this for a long time if you are performing at a high level. And that's just going to elevate who you are as a baseball coach, right? You are remembered as a great because you did it at a place like that too.
2: We are synergizing here, because I was just thinking the idea that, though I may talk about him, though I make fun of him, I do greatly professionally respect Kalen DeBoer for taking that job.
0: Yeah.
2: Because there were so many losers who were like, oh, you don't want to be the person after the person. Oh, that's a tough job. Yeah, it's a tough job. But I have confidence in my abilities as a coach. And so I respect Kalen DeBoer for taking on an almost impossible task, because he looked himself in the mirror and said, I can do this. And a lot of dudes got that call, Mike Norvell, mm-hmm. which, hey, Alabama, you dodged it.
0: Woo! Dodges bullets.
2: A lot of dudes got that call and was like, I don't want that.
0: No part of that. And
2: like you said, we're obviously not saying that South Carolina baseball is Alabama football. We're not making that equivalence. But one of my complaints that I had about Mark Kingston was that I just never thought he understood the gravity of this position. Mm-hmm. And which is why I was wrong. I thought Paul Maneri was going to be somebody who understood the SEC.
0: Someone who should have.
2: Yeah. I missed that one.
0: I don't know how that ended up being.
2: Missed that one, but that was my best case argument for that. So the idea of a fan base caring is something that a lot of coaches around the country would be on board for.
0: They would look at it with envy, right? And again, financial investment within the administration.
2: I think that's part of the care.
0: If you want to look at the type of coaches that are going to be available, we're going to go through, you know, throughout the next couple of weeks and every day look at a different coach that is looked at as a candidate for this job. I am willing to bet all but maybe one or two are having their athletic administrations pour in top 10 support into the program. Top 10. We're not talking about, you know, top half of college baseball. We're not talking top 50 in college baseball or 30, top 10 levels of financial investment. That is a significant pledge mm-hmm. that you're going to get compared to what your peers are going to be, even in a really nice neighborhood. I think we did a good job of selling that.
2: Hope he was listening out there. We got a signal in Kansas?
0: Yeah, do we? I don't know.
2: Randomly?
0: I would like to think that we do. But coming up next, though, the coaching search has us excited enough to be able to put on the Garnet glasses. We're going to put those bad boys on and tell you what we see out of them coming up next year in the early game.
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0: one accident that we'd like to make you aware of this morning. North Brickyard Road between Sloan and Hardscrabble. So be careful in that area. Weather going to be really nice today and tomorrow. Sunny, that's easy to say. Sunny and 84 today. Some clouds rolling in tomorrow, 87 for the high. On Thursday, we're looking for a mix of some showers and possible thunderstorm activity. Right now, 53.
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2: It's time to take off my regular glasses and put on the garnet glasses because we have a lot of excitement afoot. There's a coaching search. Not only will I put on the garnet glasses, I did find this South Carolina baseball hat here in the studio. But the problem is, it is very small. This is a fitted hat made for an infant. What is this, a hat for ants? How can I wear the hat if it's not built for my head? But I'm going to wear it anyway.
3: Yes.
2: Just for extra effect. Now, this thing is, if I really did try to put this thing on, it would hurt. I would induce a migraine because this thing is so tiny. Like, you know what it kind of looks like right now? Like, you know when, like in The Little Rascals or like in certain cartoons where like it's like three kids in a trench coat to walk in to try to like buy a car or something? It's like I've got like other like entities up in here right now because this thing's just sitting on the top of my head. But extra props for today.
3: If I could actually see you, I really can't see well out of these things.
2: You can't.
3: All I see is garnet. All I see is garnet.
2: So
3: I can't
2: even
3: see. I can't hardly see the hat on your head because it's just blending into the rest of the garnet that I see.
0: It's a sea of garnet that I can see.
3: There you go.
2: S-E-E. It's a double entendre, kids. But well, all I see through these glasses, it's crazy. All I see are baseball coaches.
3: Mm-hmm.
2: I feel like Haley Joel Osment, where I'm sitting here, and I'm like, I see coaches. They're not dead, though. From what I know, all these folks are very well alive, and they're in the room with me right now. But I'm seeing opportunity everywhere, and they're coaches that are employed. You're mm-hmm. going to poach somebody. I think you're in a position where you can poach somebody.
0: It's a coach poach. Oh, my gosh.
3: Coach
0: there's
3: poach.
0: A new segment.
3: Coach poach. Write it down.
2: The coach poach segment.
3: Coach poach.
2: But I'm seeing all types of opportunity. Plenty of people that would take your call right now. And you can go in a lot of different directions. You can get an ace recruiter. You can get somebody with maybe College World Series experience. You can maybe get a really good coach who is just in a weird position right now. I am kind of high on buying low on certain coaches who have been successful other places, but they've had a down year or two.
3: Okay.
2: Or maybe even coaches, again, I know a lot of Gamecock fans aren't gung-ho on the idea of maybe getting a Chris Lemonis.
3: Mm-hmm.
2: And I think you should shoot a little bit higher. But if you end up falling on that, then I'm not mad at it. That's a guy that won a College World Series title at Mississippi State. His last couple of years didn't end particularly well. But I am a believer in the fresh change of scenery theory for coaches.
3: So if we're shopping for coaches, right? We're going coach poaching here. So here's the thing. We have to decide what we want. And there's a lot of categories that we can get into. As you said, we have, and that's what we need to narrow this down. And everybody out there listening, maybe you can decide what's the top of your priority when we look at this. Do we want somebody who has SEC experience? Maybe. Do you want somebody who's been a head coach before? Possibly. Do you need somebody who has an amount of just coaching experience? Maybe you want somebody that's a 10 plus year vet. Do you want somebody who's maybe less than that, that's just been born into this new world? Do you want somebody who's a proven winner? Do they have to have South Carolina ties? There are a lot of ways that we can figure out, and I think people have to figure out what their priority is as we go through this search. And I think that dictates who falls where on your list.
2: I don't know if it's the analogy is working for me because these garnet glasses we have on are heart shaped, but it's almost kind of like building a dating profile.
3: Okay.
2: On one of the apps. And if we're building a dating profile, Preston Thorne, because for a lot of these things, you can get really detailed. The best apps, I would say, are very detailed in how they are structured. They're detailed and like what you can lay out what it exactly is that you're looking for. So when we're laying out what exactly it is that we're looking for,
3: I'm strictly following along here because I was out the game before this really got into existence.
2: I will say, as somebody who was in the game while these things were very much in existence, let me enlighten you
3: I am totally following your lead, sir.
2: Yes, you're following my lead here. So when building, I know on one particular one that was I'd say was the best one. You put in everything, right? Like
3: everything.
2: Like, is religion a preference? Is a political preference important to you? Is height important to you? Is age important to you? You have age ranges or whatever. So if we're starting this with college coaches, what's the most important thing? What is the thing that you would have your algorithm emphasize the most on in terms of the options it is going to present to you?
0: Not retired.
2: Well, on the list. Put it on. Not retired.
3: Working.
2: Yeah.
3: Currently. Working.
2: Currently employed.
3: You know, I know when I put all these things in, I'm going to narrow my pool down to get one person, but I'm really open to love here. I'm really open to love here. The only thing I will say, maybe if I don't emphasize things, maybe I can de-emphasize something. Is that a possibility?
2: Yes, absolutely.
3: Right. So I want to turn down the South Carolina ties.
0: That's exactly okay. Where I was going.
3: So I want to turn that down on my profile. It's cool. It would be awesome. Really cool story. But that is not at the top of my priority list as far as this incoming coach is concerned.
2: I want to throw one in terms of my emphasis. And that is going to be positive trajectory.
3: In right? Careers, mm-hmm. As far as the career is concerned?
2: Because I used to think that we should really highlight College World Series experience. I don't know, because and the older I get, I find myself more realizing just because someone hasn't done something doesn't mean they can't, right?
0: Mm-hmm.
2: Because, like, James Franklin, for example, was the perfect example. The guy could never win a big game at Penn State. I think if he was there for a few more years, he probably would have done it eventually. Right. But people don't have patience for eventually. Maybe it's not because he can't. It just hasn't yet. Right. Even if it takes you a while, some people do eventually. The best eventually break through that mold.
0: Yeah. Preston has had a career in so many other things, was not a broadcaster, became a broadcaster. And is like kicking butt.
3: I'll take that. Thank you, Jen.
2: And yeah. Just because Preston wasn't a broadcaster before doesn't mean he couldn't do it, right?
0: Now, I'm not saying we need to get a football coach. That maybe the best. I was just trying to suck up this morning.
3: I'll take you.
2: See, look at that. Jen's scoring.
3: It works.
2: Like, all over the place.
3: No problem. Thank you.
2: But for me, if South Carolina hires a coach that has not maybe been to Omaha, but they have proven that over the last few years, those win totals at previous schools have gone up and your track record at your previous school has shown a consistent, tendency to improve year over year and your trajectory is going up, I can absolutely buy in on that. That's something I would like to emphasize.
3: Okay. So with that emphasis, does that have to be as a head coach? Could they have been part of staffs who have done that?
2: You know what? I could take that. Now, that one may be a little lower on it, but that's something I would like to emphasize. That does fit into that category, right? If you've been on a staff, because there are plenty of examples of assistant coaches who have then taken head coaches, coaching jobs in the SEC and immediately become successful. Tony Vitello, right? Like those guys can do it. And one of the guys that we're going to be talking about today, one of the reasons why I like his qualifications is because he was a recruiting coordinator at a place like LSU when they won a national championship. I can accept that. So that's something I definitely would emphasize a little bit. But coming up next, we'll get to the phones, and then we have time. We'll get to a player, a transfer for South Carolina, who has made another watch list, and we'll discuss coming up next.
1: Charleston, Florence, and Myrtle Beach.
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10: Still working that earlier slowdown North Brickyard Road between Sloan Road North and Hardscrabble. 84 and sunshine today. Going to be really nice out there. 87 with some clouds tomorrow. On Thursday, looking for showers and storms, 80 for our high. We hit 72 on Friday. But right now, could be a little bit jacket weather. 53 on 107.5 The Game.

0: 803-404-6100. Those are our digits. You can call. And of course, you can always call #250 and just say the keywords, the game, and then you'll get connected to us the very same way. But we'll go out to the AAA Heating and Air phone lines where Mike is on the line, wanting to weigh in on the coaching search. Good morning, Mike. Welcome to the early game.
1: Hey, how's it going, y'all? So I was listening to what y'all were saying, and a lot of y'all's points were great. One thing I think that I would like to add to that is, no matter who we get, whether it be end up retaining Coach Lee or another coach, we need to find a coach who wants to give back to the Carolina way. And what I mean by that is, y'all, the last 2 years have been like our team has been like 90% or something like that, transfer portal guys. We need to get back to developing guys again, y'all. I mean, look at Georgia Tech this year. They've got a team that's not, you know, all the transfer portal guys. I mean, think about some of the guys that we've got who have been really good that we remember. Most of those guys have been homegrown, like Talmadge Lecroy and Ethan Petrie. You know, so we got to get back to that, y'all. And then we also got to find a coach who just understands our program. You know, I don't feel like Kingston or even Maneri really understood and connected with the community and the program the way they really needed to. Maneri, not at all. Kingston, he did better, but still didn't feel like he was all there. So, you know, those are two really important things I feel like we have to do, y'all.

0: A new coach has to understand the nuances of the current landscape of college athletics. Maneri clearly did not understand that time had passed by, regardless of how many College World Series he won. You know, just he was disconnected, y'all, and just that's the best way I can say it. So, I'll listen to what y'all have to say, and thank you.
1: Yeah, absolutely, Mike. Appreciate
2: great
1: the call.
2: Appreciate it.
1: Because I wrote down a couple of things on the emphasize list that Mike mentioned there that I think are very applicable. One, a proven player developer. Because that's the thing, too, is your best teams aren't living and dying in the transfer portal, right? You can use it to help you 1 year, but I think there's one perfect example in all of college sports, and this is just the first one that popped in my mind, is Florida State football. And if we go back to 2023, the magical season they had before Jordan Travis's leg did what it did against North Alabama, and then that kept them from being in the college football playoff despite being undefeated, they built up to a special season because a lot of the main contributors on that team were, a lot of them were transfers. Most of them were, but they were guys that were also there for a couple of years, right? They weren't first-year transfers. They were guys that were there for a few years, but they also had some good recruiting classes that were able to develop some players into becoming daily contributors, or I guess in football, weekly contributors on game days for that football team. And it was the perfect concoction of both. You saw a really good blend of continuity, of senior veteran leadership, of maybe players that were late bloomers, kind of like a Jared Verse, a guy who started his career at Albany and turned into a first-round pick in the NFL draft. But he was at Florida State for a couple of years before going to the NFL. All of that kind of built on itself to lead to an incredibly special season for Florida State. So you had that continuity and that player development. You got to mix both worlds, good recruiting classes with supplementation from the transfer portal and those guys that come in from the portal having multiple years of eligibility to be able to stay for a couple of years. And then they got to develop along with that. So then you got to learn a little bit. But then after that season, what has Florida State done? Completely drooled on themselves because it's just a mass influx of players that are there for only 1 year or have 1 year of eligibility, or they're going there for that year and bouncing. And what have you seen from them since then? A bunch of inconsistency. And I don't think that that is coincidental.
2: And that was part of the recruiting strategy because we were told we were on a very short timeline here. Mm-hmm. It was supposed to be success now with the previous coach because he didn't have a long time to develop because he said, I'm not here for a long time. I'm here for a good time. That's what he said. And it didn't end up working out like that. One of the things that I'm fortunate enough to travel around the state, get a chance to talk to people in different pockets. That's my favorite part of some of the things that I do. And I've heard several times around the state, it's just like baseball recruiting has fallen off a cliff within the state. Some of the guys that they've missed out on, some of the guys that they did not take chances on, some of the guys that they never offered are being successful in other places because they simply were not given opportunities by this staff and the immediate previous staff. And so that goes into what the caller was talking about as far as development was concerned. And as we've always been successful here in South Carolina, it always ends up starting with cultivating and harvesting the talent that is within our backyard. And mm-hmm. that was not an emphasis of the last staff. So that would probably need to be something that needs to be turned that dial up and probably re-emphasized on the next staff.
1: And one of the examples I think of is Walker Mitchell. It's a kid who played over at River Bluff High School, was on a state championship winning team with Bo Hollins and Thomas Powell, who was a commit to South Carolina. Walker Mitchell goes to Coastal, probably overlooked a little bit by South Carolina. And what did Walker do last year? Was a starting middle infielder on a team that played for a national championship.
2: Right.
1: And was a major contributor on that team.
2: And I've heard like that story maybe 3 or 4 times over with different players in different places. Like if they can play at other places, I assure you they can play for the 15th of 16 right. preseason team, right? They can play.
1: Because then, even if there's a thing that has to be developed, that's your job, is to be a player developer. And just being forward thinking, too. Being able to understand how a lot of this works and to do things like maybe not overpay for certain players, how to kind of maneuver the market a little bit. Somebody who has been cutting their teeth in coaching in this modern, you know, baseball or college athletics, not just baseball. I mean, this college sports landscape, mm-hmm. I do think is mildly important. I'm glad Mike hit on that too, because you don't want somebody who is kind of behind the times a little bit and has to learn this, because it's going to feel like you're drinking through a fire hose, right? It's so much to have to learn at once. And like when Paul Maneri left LSU, you got it to a little bit, right? Like he got the free sample, but it's even changed significantly from his last year at LSU to now, right? This thing's only getting, it's a bubble that's only getting bigger, and maybe it will eventually pop and things do eventually settle. But until then, somebody who is kind of forward thinking in that regard and who just knows how to maneuver this landscape, I think is going to be a very important question to ask in the interview process in general, right? Mm-hmm. Even if it does say that they've been doing this well on the resume, how do you handle this behind closed doors?
2: Yeah, and then the other part that the caller mentioned, I believe it was Mike. Was it Mike? Mike, yeah. Yes. Appreciate you, Mike. The idea of understanding the landscape of this particular program, and I think that is extremely important. You got to have some intel onto what motivates the fans, what motivates the program, where we've been, where we think we are, because that dictates how you move around, and Paul Maneri did not do that.
1: And it dictates the amount of leeway you get.
2: Correct.
1: I think one thing a lot of coaches don't understand when they coach in the SEC, really in any sport, but if especially you're talking football, basketball, or in most of these schools that do care deeply about baseball, like South Carolina, you can include baseball in that category, is that you're not just the coach of the local university's athletics team. You're also running for governor every day. Mm-hmm. And I like there's a political aspect to that. You need to get people to like you. You need to get people to see your face in the community and to be active, because that's how you garner support. If people feel like you are making an attempt to be one of them, they're going to latch on to you a whole lot more. I'm not saying go out there and shake hands and kiss babies every day that you're not, you know, doing practice, but host events, be visible. Understand the weight that being the head coach at the University of South Carolina baseball team actually has for the community, and be open and available and being willing to act like you are running for governor of the state, because I think that's a big part of any SEC coaching job that a lot of coaches maybe don't fully understand when they take the position. But coming up next, though, we'll get to that list. There is a defensive line transfer that is on another athletic list. We'll tell you who it is coming up next.
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4: 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And we'll be in touch. 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
3: This is a Westwood One Sports Minute.
5: Game one between the Knicks and 76 was an absolute beatdown. The Knicks looked unstoppable. I didn't think they'd pick up where they left off with Atlanta, but I was wrong. Jalen Brunson had 27 in the first half. He finished with 35, but they didn't really need it in the second half. It was such a dominating win. This was as good as Brunson and the Knicks have played against a good quality opponent, and they're looking like they're unstoppable in the East. 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
1: The Athletic ranked the top 20 transfer portal defensive lineman. And there is a South Carolina Gamecock on that list. Now, this is the one, I guess, position group we have touted as the deepest for this team this year. We've played a cut from Shane Beamer that where he goes into depth about the depth of that defensive line. But you go on this list, sitting at number 17 is Tommy Durajaye from Illinois, coming to South Carolina. They lay out the stats, say 18 pressures, 4.5 tackles for loss, 2 sacks, a pass breakup, and a forced fumble. And here's the write-up. The what you should know. Here's what Antonio Morales thinks you should know about Tommy. He says, Durajaye has bounced around quite a bit, starting his career at Kentucky before moving to West Virginia, Florida State, and Illinois prior to landing with the Gamecocks. So for those who are just like me and are counting on one hand how many stops he's made, I got to 5. I have no more fingers on my left hand to be able to count. If there were another school, I'd have to move to hand number 2. But there's 5. He's well-traveled.
2: U-Haul All-American.
1: U-Haul All-American, absolutely. He is eligible for the U-Haul All-American list. There's so many of these guys that we actually might have to have some performance indicators that actually allow you to be a U-Haul All-American.
2: Just move it. We got it. Now we can get some performance things now.
1: Yeah, there's U-Haul All-American and U-Haul of pretty good, right? And it's not quite U-Haul of fame.
2: I like it.
1: And then he goes on to say, with the Illini, Durajaye played in 12 games last year, starting 9 and logging a career-high 409 snaps en route to honorable mention all Big Ten honors. He split time fairly evenly across 4 defensive line spots and figures to see plenty of time with South Carolina. Now, for me, I look at that as somebody whose trajectory as a football player is going up, right? This is somebody who has made a lot of stops, but it is encouraging to see that on the final stop before coming here to South Carolina, he does get a career high in snaps. He does have a career high in multiple measurements of production. And it's going to come back down to what are we asking him to do on a full-time basis? Are we asking him to be TJ Sanders every snap? I don't think so. I think he's going to be a depth piece to this defensive line because I think you already like what you have there a lot. Maybe if he shows out in the fall and he's been really good here in the spring, then you can rely on him maybe to be a starter. But at worst, you have him as a really reliable backup who is seen as one of the 20 best or most impactful defensive line transfers in the sport.
2: And maybe he's a true swing guy, because at the last sentence, he said that he split time fairly evenly across the four defensive line spots. So maybe he's a dude that spells one of the other defensive ends, depending on the development of Julian Walker, maybe. Maybe he's a guy that can play a little bit of defensive tackle. Maybe in, here we go, let's get football here. And you get into a rabbit package or something along those lines where he wants to rush the passer and you may want to get some of the big guys out. Maybe he's that guy. So there seems to be a lot of utility that this particular player can have. And for me, my first question would be, why'd you leave all these places? And if he just told me they offered me more money, cool. No problem. That's clean. Easy. We're the last step anyway. So right. We don't have to worry about him going anywhere else.
1: He has to leave after this year regardless.
2: So I don't have no problem with any of those. That's not any of my concern. Whatever you did in your prior life, that has nothing to do with me.
1: Hey, mercenaries helped the United States win the Revolutionary War, okay?
2: Correct. There's a spot for you, especially when this is the last stop on his bounce. So this is a very intriguing pickup. I'm very interested to see where he ends up, where his usage. Maybe we could track his usage rate as far as how he plays each position.
1: Yeah, snap alignment will be one of those things. I think once we actually start playing football games, to look for when we're trying to measure his impact, where along the line of scrimmage is he playing? You know, where are a lot of the snaps coming? Do you see him on the edge a lot? I mean, how much does he actually get moved around? Maybe for Clayton White, that's something that is a summer project for him, is seeing where you can squeeze more snaps in, because it'd be encouraging if that ends up being, let's just say that is something that Clayton thinks he has to do, is find more ways. That means he's good enough to be on the field. And that means not only is he good enough to be on the field, you don't want him off the field a lot. So you're going to find any single way that you can to be able to get him in multiple packages to be able to do that.
2: Maybe like a true sixth man. Whoever's tired, told me, go get him.
1: Yeah.
2: And that can be very valuable. He may end up playing starter snaps just across the whole line.
1: Even if he doesn't start the game, right? Another distinction that we've made, you know, in the past is that you don't have to be a starter to get starter snaps and have starter impact, right? I think we cut the line off at like, what, 40%?
2: Mm-hmm.
1: Where if you're playing at least 40% of the snaps, like you're more than just regular rotation guy. But I do think seeing him on that list was really encouraging, because that does speak to a lot of the depth that you have there. And if there's any one position group that I maybe feel the best about with this team going into next year, just as a unit, it probably is the defensive line group. And I feel a little stronger about that as kind of time has moved along here. Hour number one is in the books. Hour number two coming up next, though, starting with playoffs, because there was an upset in the NBA playoffs and a local-ish hockey team has gone up 2-0 in their playoff series. We'll tell you who next.
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27: Two accidents to let you know about. The earlier slowdown at North Brickyard Road between Sloan Road and Hardscrabble. Also, Killian at Wilson Boulevard. We have an accident reported there. 84 and sunny today, some clouds and 87 tomorrow. A mix of showers and storms possible on Thursday. Come 80 degrees for the high, 72 with some clouds on Friday. So right now, we are sitting at 53 on 107.5 The Game.

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0: 2 of the early game starts right now. I'm Elijah Campbell. He's Preston Thorne. She's Jen Jensen. And there was a lot that went down last night in the what, Jim Mora?
1: Playoffs? Don't talk about it. Playoffs? You kidding me? Playoffs? I just hope we can win a game.
0: I love that with the Biggie bed in the background.
2: I believe that might be the first time that's ever happened in human history.
0: We're running out of sentences. As a people, we're running out of possible things to say that have never been said before.
2: I think we just did it.
0: But I think we found a unique sentence that has never been uttered by any other human being. And if that's a goal for a day, then I think we've accomplished it this morning. But I wanted to start off with a big upset that happened last night, Preston Thorne, because I was passed out before the conclusion of this basketball game.
2: Late.
0: It was late. But the Minnesota Timberwolves, as 13.5-point underdogs on the road to San Antonio, Anthony Edwards ended up playing, but he came off the bench and only played 25 of the 48 available minutes. The Timberwolves beat the Spurs, the 62-win Spurs, on the road in Game 1.
2: Preview, if you're not going to be here at 7:45, conflict.
0: Uh-oh.
2: I might have a wandering eye. Hey, listen, man, this is really fun. Because the players are being given, let's give the Denny Green Award. Wimby is exactly who we thought he was. How many blocks did he have?
0: He had 12 blocks last night. 12!
2: He had 12 blocks in a single season game. He had 12 blocks. But also, Ant-Man, so much fun.
0: Yeah, tough as nails.
2: Tough
0: man.
2: Dude. He comes back. He's hurt. I thought he tore his ACL.
0: When you see a leg bend backwards like that, hyperextend to the level in which it did, your first thought is that's an ACL. He's done.
2: So apparently it was a bone bruise. He's coming back from that. He comes off the bench in limited minutes, but he has 18 points to help his team move forward. So, man, everybody's being exactly who they thought they were, and I think this is going to be a very fun series.
0: Anthony Edwards is one of those guys who would have been great in any era of the NBA. He's so freakishly athletic. He's got such a smooth jump shot that has greatly improved. His shot selection has greatly improved over the course of his career. That was my biggest thing. I don't know if you remember him playing at Georgia, but Tom Crean's offense was basically, hey, Anthony, get the ball and just shoot whenever. Just throw him up.
2: And my favorite thing about this particular series is that if we were to lay out a decorum scale, and you'd have Wimby way on this side as the statesman, Frenchman, and we have Ant-Man, who is ATL all
0: the way.
2: As much ATL as you could be. And so these two dudes are, and the thing about Ant-Man is really funny to me is that they were like, hell, Ant-Man, are you the face of the league? And he's like, that's for him. That's for Wimby, because Wimby is the statesman. He's all the Ant-Man's like, nah, man, that's not what I
0: mean. He's doing the Charles Barkley, like, I'm no role model.
2: I'm not a role model. but to his point, doesn't get in trouble.
0: No.
2: He's just not a statesman, I would say.
0: Him and Zion Williamson have some very similar, I guess, some similar problems, I guess.
2: Ant-Man's more self-aware, though. He's like, hey, man.
0: Yes, very self-aware.
2: I'm not that guy.
0: Which I find endearing.
2: It is.
0: I find that to be an endearing thing with him.
2: Yeah.
0: Is that he's incredibly self-aware. And he's also, like, he's one of those guys, too, he's just a killer. Like, he might be 1-for-15 in a game, and it's a close game with, you know, less than a minute and a half left. And if he's got the ball and he's going to take a shot, I expect it to go in.
2: Mm-hmm.
0: And I'm surprised if it doesn't. Like, he's got that, some people call it, like, the clutch gene. I don't know what it is you want to call it. It factor, whatever. Like, the dude's got it. And if there's a closing time to be had, he will make sure the function is closed in proper time.
2: To that point, there was a clip going around earlier in the year about how he met President Obama, and President Obama was talking about, you know, I play a little basketball, blah, blah. And Ant-Man was like, you don't want none of this, coach. It's like, much respect, but nah.
0: So you don't want none of this.
2: Yeah.
0: No. Because you know, if you played, he's like, if someone's playing against like a president or a former president, like, they're probably going to lay off the gas a little bit.
2: Yeah.
0: Anthony Edwards would not.
2: Nah.
0: No, would absolutely not. It's like one of those, like, Cardale Jones, the Cardale Jones story where he's playing Madden with a kid in a hospital, and he's running the score up on him, like, going for two, trying to break 100.
2: Hey, man, hoop is hoop, man.
0: You play to win the game, right?
2: That's going to be a fun series. I would advise you, if you're looking for some, even though it is late, but if you're looking for a series to get into, I think that's going to be fun.
0: Now, the one thing about this game that is blatantly obvious as to why the result was the way it was, San Antonio did not shoot particularly well from three. Victor Wembanyama specifically was 0 for 8 from three. Okay. I don't think that's happening again at any point in this series.
2: All right.
0: And the fact that San Antonio offensively did play so bad, they didn't have a single player break 20 points in this game, but they do have such a balanced team effort. Like, De'Aaron Fox had a bad shooting night. Victor Wembanyama had a bad shooting night. You didn't get much as much from someone like Keldon Johnson off the bench. Dylan Harper was great for them. That's actually their leading scorer off the bench. And the fact that they can bring a number two overall pick who would have been a starter almost anybody else that drafted him is a luxury. But I firmly believe the Spurs will still end up winning this series. It's going to be harder for them to do so, but I still think they do, because even on their worst offensive night, they were still able to be within a shot at winning this game. I don't think Wembanyama goes 5 for 17 at any other point in this series, but 12 blocks, 12? Are you kidding me?
2: Mm-hmm.
0: That's ridiculous. It's absolutely insane. And then the New York Knicks last night absolutely took a blowtorch to the Philadelphia 76ers, which I kind of felt was going to happen just because the Sixers were so shortly removed from the Game 7 win over Boston. Final score for that was 137-98. I mean, they beat him pretty good. Jalen Brunson had 35 points, and I think he had like 19 in the first quarter.
2: Yeah, he had 27 in the first half.
0: Yeah. Once I saw the first half of that game, I knew Philadelphia's going to get gassed. The Knicks are going to run it up, and it's going to be a bloodbath for that second half, and it was. It was a bloodbath in the second quarter. I think it's a 41-26 quarter for the Knicks. Sixers needed maybe a little more time to recuperate, but you don't get that luxury. If you go seven, that's one of the unfortunate parts of going seven before the finals, is that you do have a quick turnaround for game one of the next series. So that regrouping process is completely shrunken. But the Sixers have played well against the Knicks. I think they will make it a competitive series, but this is one of those things too, where if the New York Knicks don't make it out of the East, buddy, we have some conversations that need to be had.
2: Coach Poach is on. It's already happening. That's the really interesting thing to me about this series, that all the pressure is on New York because they fired Tibbs last year because they didn't win. And now they're back and they're almost in a must win situation. Here.
0: They got their golden ticket. Boston went down.
2: And that also happened.
0: They opened up the chocolate bar and they found the golden ticket. And now you got to get to the chocolate factory.
2: Hey, yeah. If you like tough guard play, if you like a dude, a little guard who's tough as nails, Jalen Brunson's your guy.
0: Brunson, he is that guy. He is tough.
2: He's really fun to watch. And he plays a different brand of basketball than maybe what the current trending is. He's getting to the hoop. He's a mid-range guy. He's fun to watch. I wonder if it holds up for a duration of a playoff, though.
0: Yeah, and what Philadelphia is going to have to do to kind of make him shoot tougher shots, right? And he is a tough shot maker, but he does have a little bit of a tendency to have those 6-for-21, 6-for-22 games.
2: He's a volume dude.
0: Yeah, he's going to get his shots up. And last night, he got plenty of shots up. He just made a lot of them, right? He was 12-for-18 last night. And I figured that's probably the sweet spot for him, but another thing too, Karl-Anthony Towns, 6 assists. The thing that's made them different is that Karl-Anthony Towns is used as pretty much a point forward now at this point. Mike Brown's got him playmaking. And if you think about the entirety of that dude's career, even his 1 year at Kentucky, playmaker off the dribble has never been really part of his MO. We know him as the best three-point shooting big in the league. Statistically speaking, you could say he's the best three-point shooting big of all time. Don't shoot the messenger, okay? But he probably is the best three-point shooting big to play this game. So he's catch and shoot, get rebounds, block shots if he can. Mike Brown's got him handling the ball and making passes, and he's doing really well.
2: I would say this is probably like the best compromise. Cat's like, I'm not going to post up. I'm not going to do it. Every coach has always been trying to be like, Cat, you're so big, you're so strong, post up. He's like, I don't want to do it. Mike Brown has found a way to get him the ball and let him do some things without making him post up.
0: Do some guard stuff.
2: And he's like, yes, I can do this.
0: Because what's so funny is at Kentucky, I'm convinced that John Calipari had a like shot collar on him, and if he left the post, he was getting zapped.
3: Mm-hmm.
0: Right? Like there was some real conditioning being done to make sure he never left that block.
2: And he hates it.
0: And he hates it. But then in the NBA, he is, again, I'm not being hyperbolic by saying this, but Karl Anthony Towns may be the best three-point shooting big the NBA's ever seen. In terms of volume and efficiency, he was 3-for-5 from three last night. But he has had years in his career where he is shooting like 8 threes a game and making 42%.
2: Who will fall on the ground more this series, Cat or Joel?
0: Oh, that's a great question. Joel Embiid. I have a theory about Joel Embiid falling and flailing around. I think a lot of it is him doing it, not just to get calls. That's one thing. But I think he also does it to preserve his body. Because if you try not to fall and you land funny, that's usually when a lot of the lower extremity injuries happen. I have a theory that if he is off balance a little bit, he's hitting the deck so he doesn't end up hurting himself. I know there are some players who have said that that does help, but just to kind of give fuel to the fire here, almost 4.5 threes per game for a career for Karl Anthony Towns, and he's making 40%. As a big, not many centers in their careers have done that. And then in the NHL, in the Stanley Cup playoffs last night, the Carolina Hurricanes up 2-0. What's been their big thing in these big playoff series in the last few years? They have home ice advantage and they drop two.
3: Mm-hmm.
0: Not the case.
2: Is this the year when it happens?
0: It's got to be. I think we're now at the point with the Carolina Panthers, the Carolina Hurricanes. This has to be. You're up 2-0 in a series against the Philadelphia Flyers team with a young core of players who have not been here before. This is many of their first playoff second playoff series, first playoff run. You got to get it done. It was almost destiny last night, too. The Flyers score twice like that, right? They go up 2-0. Hurricanes cut it to 1 before the end of the period. They score late in the third period, then win in overtime. Guy like Taylor Hall scores the game-winning goal. He's been in the NHL for a long time. Freddie Anderson in net is playing his best playoff hockey I have seen from him. He has been fantastic. Maybe the best goalie in all the playoffs so far. The stars are aligned. Not the Dallas Stars. They've been eliminated. But the stars are aligned for them to make the cup final again. And now, technically speaking, I guess I did see earlier this week where, according to most sports books, they are considered to be the Stanley Cup champion favorite. Not the Colorado Avalanche, the team that won the President's Trophy, but the Carolina Hurricanes.
2: Collision course?
0: Kind of feels that way. I'd be cool with it. I'd be cool. An Avs-Hurricane Stanley Cup final would feed families. And by that, I mean it would get me absolutely locked in for a 7-game series. I think that one would certainly go the distance. But coming up next, it's the early game morning meeting. We've been doing our coaching candidate profiles. And today we have the guy that I think is my personal favorite for this job, or at least he is so far. I'm always open to having my mind changed, but I'll tell you who this is coming up next here in the early game.
4: 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The Game Network, Columbia, Charleston, Florence, and Myrtle Beach.
5: 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Right here on The Game. 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
15: If you are heading inbound on I-126 eastbound, going to need to find an alternate route because they're right before Hugie. It is currently closed. So again, I-126 eastbound heading into Columbia, currently closed at Hugie. Also, there is an accident, Hugie at Blossom, Killian and Wilson Boulevard, North Brickyard Road between Sloan Road and Hardscrabble. One other one to let you know about, and that's Two Nuts Road at Arcadia Lake Drive. Weather-wise, it's going to be pretty nice today. Sunny in 84, clouds in 87, some showers coming in on Thursday with a high of 80, 53 right now.
16: The early game. Yes! With former Gamecocks Preston Thorne, Elijah Campbell, and Jen Jensen.

0: Each day, we're taking a look at a different South Carolina baseball coaching candidate and breaking down the qualifications and seeing if they fit some of the things that we're looking for in our Coach Poach app that we are in development, trademark pending. But today's head coach is currently coaching at what you'd consider a basketball school. And I think he may be one of the more poachable names on this list. And that's what we're going to talk about for today's morning meeting.
1: Good morning. Repeat after me. Today will be an awesome day.
0: Guaranteed.
1: Let's go.
0: Never lost.

0: And that would be Dan the Man Fitzgerald. Now, Dan the Man's not actually his nickname. I made that up on the fly. I don't know if anybody actually calls him that in his personal life. But Dan Fitzgerald, currently the head coach at the University of Kansas, is who we're looking at today. Here's kind of the breakdown. Now, the funny thing about Dan Fitzgerald is, according to Wikipedia, we don't know when he was born.
1: Nice.
0: 1977 or 1978 is the birth year.
1: And man, it says, of mystery.
0: One or the other. He is a man of mystery. There's a little bit of intrigue with Dan here. But he played in two schools in his career. In 97, 98, he played at St. Thomas in Minnesota, then finished his career at Wisconsin River Falls, started his coaching career as an assistant at Iowa, then as an assistant at North Iowa Area Community College, then an assistant at Flagler in 2005, 2006 in beautiful St. Augustine, Florida. That is a gorgeous campus if you've never been. And then he spent a couple more years at Des Moines Area Community College before finally breaking into D1 as an assistant coach and recruiting coordinator at Dallas Baptist, where he had that job from 2013 up into 2021, spent a year at LSU as an assistant coach and recruiting coordinator at LSU in 2022, and then 2023 on, he has been the head coach at Kansas, where they have increased their win total every single year he has been there. First year at Kansas in 23, they were 25-32, finished 8th in the Big 12. 2024, they were 31-23, finished tied for 6th in the Big 12. And then last year, they won 43 games, which is a school record, and then finished 2nd in the Big 12. So far this season, they are 34-11, and they are 1st in the Big 12. 37-11, mind you. And they are 1st in the Big 12. 20-4 overall in the Big 12. They are on pace to win that.
1: That all sounds very impressive. And if the listener out there is like me, I'm not paying attention to Kansas baseball, right? And going back to our earlier conversation, he has to be 37-11 for anybody in Kansas to pay attention to Kansas baseball. And so what I would wonder is if for somebody like him who's being successful, having all of these wins that are happening, but doing it in a place that just does not care, probably won't care until they make it to Omaha, and then they might start paying attention. I wonder how appealing a place like this would be for him to come and coach in a place where people care about the sport that he coaches.
2: I would think it would be fantastic. I mean, if you coach, you love the sport. You want others to love the sport. And why wouldn't that be amazing? Plus, it's awfully good weather, and it's close to so many things, the coast and the mountains and get out of there.
0: I would say in terms of scenic beauty, South Carolina has Kansas beat.
1: I think we got Kansas on that.
2: You know, I mean, I grew up grain farmer daughter.
1: Let's go to our Midwest correspondent.
2: The corn, the beans, I love it. It's all fabulous. But if you have a chance to see this, yeah. Well, I've been here. I've lived here longer than I've lived up there, so.
0: And when it comes to some of our requirements that we have on our coaching dating candidacy app known as Coach Poach.
1: Coach Poach.
0: We have some of our emphasis as not retired. Mm-hmm. He is not retired.
2: Nope.
0: Still currently coaching. Positive trajectory, which is one of the ones I put on there. Again, they have increased their win total every single year he has been there. Player developer, he has certainly been developing that program enough to have that upward trajectory. Forward thinking and experience in the SEC. He did spend a year at LSU where he was an assistant coach and the recruiting coordinator at LSU. They had some success with some of the players that he was able to bring in. I think he certainly fits the mold of the type of coach that I think I would be looking for to be able to take over this job.
1: Well, there was the stint that he had for the long period. Was it Dallas Methodist or Southern?
0: Dallas Baptist.
1: Dallas Baptist. To me, that was the most intriguing part of his resume because if I was an AD, one of the things that I would really look at the idea is, are you able to do it in a place with less resources? Not can you do it more, but can you do it in a place with less resources? And are you able to win at some of these places that aren't necessarily on the map or necessarily at the top of the game? To me, that would be really important. And also, you didn't stay there. You did it there for a while, and you left, and you've done it at other places. But to me, that would be something that I'd be like, okay, let's tell me more about the – if I was interviewing, I'd be like, tell me more about your time at Dallas Methodist.
0: And
1: at Dallas Baptist, I'm sorry.
0: Yeah, different denomination.
1: Yeah.
0: And at Dallas Baptist, he did coach under Dan Heifner, who has been there forever, right? He's been there 18 years at Dallas Baptist and has won 67% of his games coming into this season.
1: Mm-hmm.
0: And under Dan Heifner, they have had some incredible years where they have made some runs. They've got made it to some supers. They have had some great seasons that have seen that program kind of graduate up through the Division I ranks to now being in Conference USA, the Conference Champions, where they have won that league, specifically two of the last three. But he was part of building that program under Dan Heifner. So he's coached under somebody who's been really good. He's been on some on a staff at LSU that the whole job was acquiring high-end talent for a job that demands having high-end talent. There are a couple of elements of his coaching journey that I really appreciate. And then part of it, too, is coaching at a lower level, cutting your teeth there, and then getting the experience at an upper level to see how that is run. Going at a program that is, at Dallas Baptist, that is steady, that punches above their weight class every single year under a coach who has been doing it for a long time, who is a program establisher. And I can't help but wonder how much that helped him when he took the Kansas job to build it in the way that he has, to where this year that Kansas is looking at having a really special season. And in the last couple of kind of bracketology things, just for lack of a better term, that I've seen with the NCAA baseball tournament, Kansas is projected to host a regional. And I can't remember a time where Kansas baseball has hosted a regional in the NCAA tournament. But they are certainly on pace to do so. So winning a conference, building a program for where you had a losing season the first year, and within 4 years you are winning that league, tells me that he can develop a program because he's had experience seeing somebody else do it and having a hand in doing that too.
1: Well, we do know that our athletic director is familiar with the Big 12.
0: He is.
1: So that's not going to be a blind spot for him, as it would be. I know he said he was hiring a first search firm, which don't love that, but that's not going to be a blind spot for him, whereas it may be for somebody who was so SEC-centric that they may not look out at other places. So I do appreciate the idea that the person in charge of the search has feelers in different parts of the country.
0: Because as of right now I'm open to consuming more information and hearing different arguments for other candidates for sure, but certainly Dan Fitzgerald is pretty high on my list of coaches that I'm awfully intrigued with. And if you even want to look at his, you know, in the junior college ranks when he was at Des Moines as a head coach, he was there from 2008 to 2012. He won their league every single year he was coaching there.
1: I love it. I love the idea of somebody winning at every level that they were at. Also, when he was probably coaching JUCO, he was probably mowing the lawn, doing the laundry. You know what I'm saying? Like, he's
0: driving the bus.
1: Yeah, he's doing all of that, man. And I can appreciate that.
0: And having the totality of experience. Again, I love having the experience of cutting your teeth at a lower end and then finding your way up and then running different types of programs. I like being the head coach at the SEC level is different than being an assistant coach at the SEC level. But I do think that year of 2022 for him was valuable enough for him to be able to use that as a springboard to get the Kansas job. And then being the guy in that program to build it to where it is, I think has been really impressive. So Dan Fitzgerald definitely has caught my eye and is one of those candidates that I am awfully intrigued with. But coming up next, we still have a little bit of NFL stuff to get to because there is a 42-year-old man holding an almost 100-year-old franchise hostage. We have a situation in Pittsburgh. We'll tell you about it next.
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3: I-126 eastbound before Hugie is closed currently due to an accident. Don't have a timeline for that as to when that's going to clear, but as of right now, just try to map out an alternate route because before Hugie, kind of about on the bridge, there, that's kind of where it is backed up to on I-26 eastbound. So that's currently closed. Two-notch Road at Arcadia Lake Drive. There is an accident there. Be mindful of that as well. 84 and sunshine today, cloudy and 87 tomorrow. Starting off your morning, that kind of, you don't know what jacket to wear day? Yeah, it's 53 right now.
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5: Before we get to the hostage situation that we have in Pittsburgh, Pennsylvania right now, I did want to read a funny text here on the Firehouse Subs text line. Texter says, lived in Topeka, Kansas for 3 years. If you ever get a chance to pass through, don't. Can confirm it's better here. Got an audible laugh out of me. If you ever get a chance to come here, don't. Don't.
3: Yeah. Been to a couple Kansas towns and it's fine. It's fine.
6: It's fine.
3: But it's not South Carolina.
5: Yeah. Is it one of those towns, though? Are they have some of those towns where, like, the brochure just says, the best thing to do here, leave.
3: Yeah. Well, I'm sure there are glorious things about every city in our nation.
6: Of course.
5: Yes.
3: Absolutely.
6: Of course there are. There's charming places everywhere.
3: Yes. But if you have an opportunity to come here, it'd be worth a gander.
5: I would say the scenery much better.
3: Yeah.
5: I like beaches.
3: I do, too. And you know what?
5: And mountains.
3: And the one thing that I noticed so distinctly the first, like, winter that we were here and then went back home. Oh my gosh. It's just so dark and dank and it's just, and most, there's not a lot of greenery, you know? So you just realize it's like, oh, it's kind of refreshing. It's colorful. And yeah, there's just a lot of reasons to really like it here.
5: Yeah. Oh, mm-hmm. A ton. Yeah. That's why I love it here.
3: Yeah.
6: There's a stretch going up 70, like right now, going up 77 or coming down wherever you want going, where there's, you look at the trees and there are at least, I don't know, 20 different shades of green in the trees. And it's just, it's really pretty to look at. And this is not even during the, you know, the fall when the colors are supposed to be. This is just all these different shades of green going up and down the highway. So yeah, that would be my first. I'd say, look, coach, look at all this green out here.
3: You can
5: see. Look at this. You see this?
3: It's green.
5: Look at all of this color. Look at all of what we have to offer here. Don't you want to?

0: coach here.
1: And it's there's good food, you know. And
0: we
1: again,
0: get to the food in that first segment.
1: Oh yeah, I mean, besides fan base, besides travel opportunities and all that, the food's good. Mm-hmm. So yeah.
0: I love it. We can easily sell this thing. And we'll attempt to do so.
1: If they need our, you know, hey, Jeremiah.
2: We'll keep selling.
1: Give us a jingle. We'll help you.
0: We got you. Yeah. Your advertising team right here.
1: We're coming in. We got a plate of brisket. We'll have some apple pie.
0: Oh, yes. Shrimp and grits.
1: Yep.
2: Got it for you.
0: Oh, we got it. Yeah. You name it. We got it. But what we don't have, thankfully, is a hostage situation. And right now, Aaron Rodgers is holding the Pittsburgh Steelers, a once proud franchise, hostage right now. Because Preston Thorne, you want to guess what the quarterback room looks like for Pittsburgh right now?
2: You know what? I can't actually. When you say that, I don't. I'm running through this temporary solutions that they've had for the past 5 years, and I don't know who else is in there.
0: So imagine this: you've gone from Russell Wilson. Mm-hmm. To Aaron Rodgers. Mm-hmm. And now Aaron Rodgers is doing the whole thing. I don't know if I want to play for you guys. I don't know if I want to play this year.
1: I don't know if I should go in a black box and sit.
0: Take my darkness retreat. Mm-hmm. But he's doing whatever the hell it is he's doing. And right now, the Steelers quarterback situation is Mason Rudolph.
2: Shout out, Northwestern.
0: Yeah, Northwestern, great. Mason Rudolph. Will Howard.
2: Okay.
0: And Drew Aller.
2: They drafted Will Howard was last year.
0: He was last year.
2: Okay. Yep. Yikes.
0: That's a awesome quarterback room if you're planning to play on Big Noon Saturday. But if you're planning to play at Big 1 p.m. Sunday, I don't think that's something I'd be happy to go play. I wouldn't love that quarterback room, especially if I had aspirations of being a playoff team. Especially if I spent my offseason paying money to sign Rico Dowdle. Acquiring Michael Pittman Jr. from the Colts to beef up the wide receiver room. If I drafted a left tackle to go ahead and beef up my offensive line and hire a coach who is an offensive mastermind and Mike McCarthy, a guy who has spent almost half of his career crafting top 10 offenses in the NFL. I don't think I make all those moves for Mason Rudolph, Will Howard, or Drew Aller to be my week one starter. Wouldn't have been in my plans, right? If I'm going to commit to having that quarterback room and maybe not being the best I could be for a year to maybe work on my draft position, I'm probably not making those moves and I'm doing a rebuild a proper way. So those moves told me they're planning on Aaron Rodgers coming back, especially if they didn't sign any quarterback in free agency. But the big thing for this is I've got a lot of blame for Aaron Rodgers, but here's the thing too. I think if I'm a Steelers fan, I am so mad right now because this is the most predictable outcome imaginable.
2: How long have we been doing this dance? This is at least, I don't know, 7 or 8 years we've been doing this dance with Aaron Rodgers.
1: Yeah. Is it Brett Favre 2.0?
0: Yeah, truly, he learned from the best.
2: Exactly.
0: Which tells me Green Bay, when Jordan Love gets a little long in the tooth, history would tell you it's not going to be the easiest thing to deal with.
2: This is, his talent doesn't afford him these things anymore. 7 or 8 years ago when he was doing this foolishness, it was like, all right, whatever, man. You're still the best quarterback in the game. But he's not that anymore. He's a serviceable quarterback. He's not going to make any mistakes and whatever, but he's not who he was. Which, by the way, he was great. Maybe
0: Hall of Famer.
2: Maybe the greatest. You know what I'm saying? So I'm not going to even say.
1: But he's more injury prone now.
2: He's older. Mm-hmm. He's injury prone. And I just don't know if you just want to deal with that because it doesn't feel as if you can move the franchise forward with this person.
1: Yeah, they could talk to his wife. Oh, wait, do we even know? Is he married? Does he have a wife?
2: He's married to somebody.
1: Some big secret.
2: with all of the intel that we have everywhere, we still haven't found, which I guess congratulations that we haven't seen that.
1: So weird.
2: I wonder, because we have the exact opposite model. Mike Tomlin was there, kind of felt like he was getting stale and was ready to move on. Moved on. Didn't hold anybody hostage. I'm out of here. You need to move forward. I need to move forward. Let's split amicably. Aaron Rodgers does not know how to do that.
0: We like to set rules on this show. Do we want to have a rule that for a minimum, what's the minimum QBR for a quarterback you can have to be a headache? QBR is a scale of 1 to 100. It was an ESPN-created statistic for quarterbacks to take into account. It's supposed to be the catch-all metric. Aaron Rodgers is at a 44 last season. I think you got to be at least a 70 to be a headache.
2: I like it.
0: If you want to be a pain in my rear in the offseason, you got to at least be looked at in some metrics as one of the best in the league currently. I don't care what that metric was in 2016. Mm-hmm. It's 2026. Right, I don't care what it used to be. What is it right now? And I think Aaron falls a little bit short of my QBR threshold of what you can be before you're a headache.
1: He's high on my pork chop list, though.
0: He's a little too high on Jen Jensen's pork chop list to be this type of headache.
2: It's very true. Yeah. He's just not doing it enough to be this much of a pork chop. I like that. That's correct.
0: Also, using pork chop as a derogatory term, winner. Immediately a winner. I love that. I've also never heard that before until today. Yeah.
2: But immediately you felt it.
0: I felt it. And that's how you know a term is being used correctly, is if I've never heard it before and I hear you use it in context, I immediately know exactly. I don't want to be on that pork chop list because Aaron Rodgers is on that pork chop list. So if I find myself on it, I know it's not a good thing, even if I can't define the list itself.
1: Mm-hmm. I'm here for you.
0: You learn something new every day.
1: Neither of you are pork chops. I'm just telling you.
2: We'll take it. We'll take it.
0: That's our win for the day, is not making Jen Jensen's pork chop list. The teams that we're going to talk about next, though, for Team Crush Tuesday, not on any of the three of our pork chop list because we're crushing on them. There are some teams in the world of sports that have caught our attention. We'll tell you who they are next here in the early game.
3: Wow, what a play. The Game Network. Columbia, Charleston, Florence, and Myrtle Beach.
0: This is Elijah Campbell from 107.5 The Game and The Game Network. If you run a diner, bakery, coffee shop, burger joint, pizza spot, or that hidden gem everybody should know about, how would you like to get the word out about your business without spending a dime? 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All you have to do is text your name, your business, and your phone number to 803-404-6100 and we'll be in touch. There is no catch. We know times are tough, but we would love to help you out and your business.
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14: Yes!
3: With former Game God Preston Thorne, Elijah Campbell, and Jen Jensen.

0: Well, there are a few teams in sports that I got a crush on this week because it's Team Crush Tuesday. And I think for the first time in this NBA playoff run, I don't have an NBA playoff team I'm crushing on, Preston Thorne.
1: Okay.
0: A lot of hate watching. I do love the San Antonio Spurs.
1: This is much fun.
0: And I can't necessarily put the Lakers for Team Crush Tuesday. They've always, that's been a Team Crush lifetime for me. And if you want to use the angle of they're playing the evil of the NBA with the foul baiting Oklahoma City Thunder, if we want ethical hoops to reign supreme.
1: The TikToking OKC Thunder.
0: TikToking, foul baiting, draft pick hoarding Oklahoma City Thunder.
1: Canadian
0: too. It's not just SGA too, it's Lou Dort. Also, dirty player allegations. He has not beaten those yet. Lakers are standing in their way. I don't think they get it done, though. I think they're going to get the doors blown off in that series.
1: Gentlemen sweep.
0: Yeah, more than likely.
1: Okay.
0: I feel like it's going to get ugly. I'm not very enthusiastic about that. But in the NHL, Preston Thorne, Montreal Canadiens, oui, because they do speak French there. That's the only French I know. But they had me saying "we" at my TV on Sunday because there's something I find very endearing about a team that almost wins without trying.
1: Mm-hmm.
0: And when you break a record for the fewest shots on goal in a Stanley Cup playoff game and still win, then you've caught my affection. You won on accident. They got outshot 29-9 in shots on goal against the Lightning in Game 7, and they win 2-1. The only stat that matters, Preston Thorne, is the final score. And they did it. Outplayed all game. If you look at like possession numbers, you know, like time of possession, the NHL does thing where they calculate the percentage of the game in which you are in possession of the puck or in the other team's, you know, zone. They lost zone time. They lost shots on goal. They lose hits. They lost everything you could possibly lose except for the final score. And that's all that mattered. They won on accident. And they're coached by Martin St. Louis, who is one of my five favorite hockey players
1: of all time.
0: Martin St. Louis.
1: If you ask me what sport he played, it'd be like, obviously he's a hockey guy.
0: It's clearly hockey.
1: clearly
0: hockey. Clearly French-Canadian. He's coaching them, so that, the Montreal Canadiens.
1: Is there MO that they win ugly because this? You know that's my thing, so.
0: It's not. Not even.
1: Okay.
0: Not even. They had to go outside the box for that one.
1: All right, well, while paying attention to my previous team crush, an older team crush came back around.
0: Oh.
1: And they won game one, and that would be the Minnesota Timberwolves.
0: Oh.
1: Listen, man, it's all about Ant-Man. Ant-Man is a superstar in every sense of the word. His game is fun. He's exciting. And he has the rare quality of a person who can say outrageous things. And because he just is a handsome guy and he smiles, everybody's like, oh, Ant-Man.
0: $1 million smile. I mean, truly.
1: And he just says something. He just says the craziest things, and it's like, oh, that guy.
0: Does he lead the league in smiles?
1: Yes, and I think that's a huge part of it, a huge part of his enduring quality. But on the court, killer. Stayed in Minnesota, has built the team around himself. All the things that we say we love about competitive basketball, he's done it. He's building that thing in Minnesota. But also you have Ant-Man, who's young and ridiculous. And then I didn't really realize that Mike Conley's still doing this.
0: He's still playing. He's still got it. He's not just playing, Preston Thorne. He's starting. Like, think about Kyle Lowry. Old dude, veteran point guard, even in an almost 40-point loss last night, did not see the floor once. He is there as the best towel waver. He is the mentor. Mike Conley plays a role of mentor, but he's not a towel waver. He starts, and he plays a lot of minutes.
1: And if you see it in the interviews, I love how they treat Mike, and they're just like, all right, Anthony Edwards is like, man, you're so old, man. But, obviously Mike is there to be a steadying force.
0: Yep.
1: A guy who can guide some of the misguided youths. And it's a really interesting team to watch because they've been built for this. And all of a sudden, they've become the veteran team. They were the young guys, and now they sort of have a veteran edge on the Spurs. I am going to be really invested in this series to see where this goes. This will be fun basketball.
0: Because I don't know if you remember, what was it, the 2022 NBA play-in where they beat the Clippers and they acted like they won the NBA title?
1: Mm-hmm.
0: People goofed on them for it. But that's a franchise that doesn't have anything like that. again, one of the reasons why the play-in tournament actually is a really good idea for the NBA, because it gave that franchise something to really celebrate, mm-hmm. right, on a stage like that. But they have turned that into, in just 4 years' time, four consecutive appearances in the playoffs, and they have won series. And mm-hmm. I want to say almost all of them, right? Like, they have been advancing. Their next step is getting to the NBA Finals. The Minnesota Timberwolves. Crazy enough.
1: Would be a cool story.
0: My last team crush, though. Do you like stories of good versus evil, Preston
1: yes.
0: Thorne?
1: Yes.
0: Now that we're in May, I can finally look at standings seriously. The San Diego Padres are a game and a half back of the Los Angeles Dodgers, and the Dodgers are evil. That is the ultimate evil in Major League Baseball. Now, the Padres aren't necessarily the most innocent. They spend a lot of money, too. They have a lot of cash they like to spend, too. However, the Dodgers are a certain different evil, and the Padres are the lesser of two, and they have sick uniforms, and they're actually competing.
1: Those brown pinstripes are fire.
0: The sickest uniforms, maybe in pro sports.
1: Maybe.
0: Beautiful ballpark if you're looking for a good versus evil.
1: Hey, Fernando Tatis, don't do it again.
0: Get off the motorcycle, buddy. Don't do it, please. Or the juice, whatever. One of the two, or both, whatever. Do what you do. Hour number three is next.
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6: Traffic is moving again on I-126 eastbound heading into Columbia. The right lane continues to be blocked, so it is still slow going. But at least traffic is moving. You'll just need to stay left. And as far as other accidents are concerned, there aren't any to report, so good news there. And hopefully we'll get things cleared up on I-126 eastbound very, very soon. And as far as your weather that we're looking at, yep, sunshine. That's what we're going to see today. 84 will be our high, 87 with some clouds tomorrow. And on Thursday, some showers could be coming in, maybe some storms, and a high of 80. Right now, though, still a little bit cooler this morning, 53.
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0: The early game third and long hour starts right now. I'm Elijah Campbell. He is Preston Thorne. She's Jen Jensen. Our man Randy Young in the video production room here at Studio 803. Where you can watch us every single day on our YouTube page at The Game TV Radio. We'll just go to that search bar and search 107.5 The Game, or you can see us here in our fancy new studio. Now, we tasked ourselves at the beginning of the show to try to sell this baseball coaching job to prospective candidates. I think you can do this in a multitude of ways, because yesterday we talked a lot about it centering around the history of the program. And one of the first things that people bring up when it comes to selling the South Carolina baseball program is the program's history. But we are getting further and further removed from the days in which you are a College World Series frequenter, right? The frequent flyer miles to Omaha have not been used in a while, to the point where maybe that luster is increasingly starting to get lost. And you're trying to get that back. That's the whole goal, to get that back. But I don't know if that's the only thing that you should use to be able to sell this thing. I think there are other ways that you can sell this thing. So we've tasked ourselves today with selling this job. And we didn't even get to talk about it as much in terms of just like the location. But for someone like Dan Fitzgerald, who was our coaching candidate of the day, head coach at Kansas, that may be one of the easiest selling points I think you can make is the location.
1: Yeah, the location, not only geographically, but the location as far as the conference that he's going to play in. Because one of the things that we talked about is, yeah, as our texter pointed out, Topeka, Kansas, cool. But there is an allure to playing on the coast, playing in baseball weather all around. You know, you think about what they have to do in Kansas as far as when they can get started, how much indoor practice they have to have before they can even do fall practice or winter practice. Like, all that stuff wears on you as a coach. Just ask, well, they're not doing too well, but ask up the road how Eric Backage felt coming from Michigan to Clemson. It's like, man, this is awesome, because I get to do baseball a lot more because we have all of these sunny days. So that's really cool. But also just being in the SEC, where people know baseball is important and people care about baseball, that I think is something that would be appealing to somebody who is, again, I'm not locked into Kansas baseball, but I don't think many people in Kansas are locked into Kansas baseball. And this dude's doing a heck of a job. So it would be nice to be somewhere where they recognize your talents for what they are.
0: Before we get into the kind of the fan investment, because I do truly believe that is one of the finer selling points that you can make with this program, we do have a text on the Firehouse Subs text line. Jeff says, lived in Kansas for 6 years after I got out of the Navy. Independence and Coffeyville. Small towns, laid back, but winter lasted 6 months and everything was gray for half the year. Home is much better. Glad I got back here. I will say it was nice when spring came. The whole town would be outside the first day green showed back up.
1: Shout out to Coffeyville Junior College, I believe. I know there's a Coffeyville Junior College. And again,
0: Independence, too.
1: Independence, yeah, that's what I thought.
0: Kansas may be the junior college capital of America.
1: It is. Yeah, and again, there's nice places everywhere. I'm sure they have nice festivals or whatever the case is, and it's cool coffee shops in any place that you go. But generally, 6 months of winter, not great.
0: Don't love that.
1: not great.
0: Would explain why a sport like basketball is so popular.
1: Exactly.
0: Indoor sport. You can heat that sucker up a lot easier. But when it comes to the fan investment too, even just if you want to compare a school like Kansas, where if we're, you know, trying to fully utilize the Coach Poach app, you could use the fan investment as maybe the biggest selling point for the coach user of the app, right? We have program user mode and coach user mode. Coach user mode might have something as a high priority of weather, fan investment. And I think fan investment's one thing too, because it is different here. And I've worked in different SEC markets, and this is out of the ones that I've worked or lived in. This is the one where baseball is the biggest deal. Now, I get it's only three of the 16 markets in the SEC, but there are places like Tennessee, and I know Auburn is the same way for a lot of that fan base. Georgia is that same way for a lot of the fan base, where if the baseball team's not good, you're not getting that natural investment. Whereas here, you're getting that every single year, good year, bad year, average year, it doesn't matter. You're getting that type of investment financially and emotionally with this fan base here, into where if you do your job and you embrace this job the way that you should, right, the way that the fan base wants you to, and that's being active in the community, that is being somebody who is constantly selling the program and somebody that is showing that they care about it and they understand the history and the importance of it, I think the fan base will repay you. And they will do so by supporting you. And even if you do have a down year here and there, I think the long-term belief can be established early if you do the right things.
1: Look how long it took for folks for the attendance to start to drop at the field as the seasons, as these past 2 years were going along. We were still holding out hope. The Clemson series still sold out. People still wanted to believe. They were given every opportunity to get this thing turned around, and it never happened. The folks around here care about baseball more than majority of the country. And the privilege, as you said, to coach in a place that cares is something that high-achieving coaches really want to be a part of, because you want to take this place to the next level, or you want to be the person that revives a program. That is a very appealing prospect for a coach who feels confident in their abilities.
0: It's kind of like a Rorschach test, right? You can see this town and this fan base, and you can look at that as one of two different P words. That is either pressure or that is privilege. I want the coach who's going to look at that and say that type of atmosphere is a privilege to play in. That type of microscope that you play under is a privilege to play in, right? I want someone who embraces that type of challenge because they know that it's great for their career and what it can do, but also just the importance of what your work becomes.
1: To further that, if we're going to stick with the P's here, the previous coach, we felt like we were pestering him. Like he couldn't be involved. He couldn't understand why we wanted to win so much. He's like, look around. He's like, why do y'all think it's a big thing? Give me some, have some patience.
0: The Clemson series, just a series in March. No, brother, it's not.
1: Yeah. He was like, y'all need to have some more patience. And we're like, no, we don't. We don't, that's not what we do around here. So yes, the idea of you understanding that you're going to be compensated well, as we've said, we were top 10 in investment as far as the nation is concerned. Mm-hmm. So you're going to be compensated. And with that compensation comes expectations that you're going to put a quality product on the field that has escaped us for the past 2 years.
0: And that is the one thing too that I think he missed out so much. Like there's so much of missing the point.
1: Yes.
0: Right. Whether it be in interviews that he would do when I was on with Jay in the afternoons, whether it's certain comments made, you know, in press conferences, there were things where I get what you're saying, but what you're saying is missing the point. Right. And I think there was a whole lot of that with Paul where it's one thing he thought he knew. And you get here and it's different than even what you might have expected. Like, yeah, sure. In most other places, a non-conference series early on in the season to you may seem inconsequential because of the goals that you're trying to achieve at the end of the year. And there's nothing wrong with trying to have the bigger picture goals ahead, right? That's what every coach is expected to have, those bigger picture goals in your regular season is a build up to try to achieve those. But you still need to understand, too, that you got to be playing well in that series because that series matters, right? Even if it doesn't matter, like a like-for-like series like that doesn't matter anywhere else, it matters a lot here, right? And embracing that is part of succeeding in this job. And that was one of the, I guess, critiques a lot of people had about Mark Kingston too, is maybe he didn't understand a lot of that.
1: That was my main critique of him, because obviously he performed admirably. It wasn't good enough to our expectations, but whenever you would listen to the interviews, he would almost put forth the idea like, what's the problem? Like, it's not good enough. I mean, we're making the tournament. What's the deal? And it was like, that's not what we expect around here. Now, when do you want to get into a conversation? Or should we adjust and adapt our expectations? I'm cool with having that conversation. But the coach coming into this place needs to understand what the people want out of this sport. And they want somebody who is competitive in the SEC and somebody who's going to make a run to Omaha.
0: And that is one thing too. Like, we can talk about whether or not the fan base adjusts, you know, its expectations, but still you should always assume that they don't, because you want to give them that. Right. And that's, I think, the reason you would take the South Carolina job is to get to that point, is the challenge of kind of reviving them up to that point.
1: And it's not apples to apples. It's not the same thing. But during the 6 o'clock, I made the comparison and you drove it home. I have a lot of respect for Kalen DeBoer as a professional, because mm-hmm. he took that job. There were a lot of coaches who may have gotten that call and cowered because of the expectations, because of what he was facing. Kalen DeBoer understands and knows that, hey, winning 9 games at this place is not going to be enough. Nope. It may be good other places where you've been, but not here. And he looked himself in the mirror and said, I'm going to try an almost impossible task. South Carolina baseball is not Alabama football, not now anyway.
0: Yeah.
1: But there are expectations around, and the coach that takes this job needs to embrace that as they move forward.
0: And one thing about the Kalen DeBoer angle of this too, even if it is an apples to oranges comparison, that's still pressure cooker job, and he has had multiple chance at getting a life raft, right? The Penn State job opening, the Michigan job opening, right? His name was floated around there for both of those, and reportedly he turned them down because he has a commitment to wanting to make that program what it is he believes that fan base deserves. And I respect that a ton. Again, give me the coach that embraces that. Give me the coach that sees that type of pressure as a privilege as opposed to it being a burden. And a lot of coaches would run from that. Kalen DeBoer knows it's not going to be easy, right? I mean, I assume he's probably self-aware enough to know that he's not Nick Saban, but confident enough in his abilities to know that he can get them to where he believes they should be and where that fan base believes they should
1: be. Yeah, and there's at every job, there's a coach at another place saying, man, if I just had that job. He's looking at the resources. He sees where he is in resources, and he sees where South Carolina is in resources. Like, man, if I just had that job, if I just had that stadium, if I could just put that South Carolina on my chest, I'm telling you, I would do work. There are several coaches out there who feel like that, and that's where we get the chance to tap into, because there is still some mystique around this job. It's waning, mm-hmm. and we got to save it. That's why we have to save it now. The value is dropping, but there still is a value in saying you can be the head coach at University of South Carolina.
0: Because you have a lot of things here that you would need to win at a high level other places. Like, you have a pitch lab. You have a beautiful ballpark that people want to go to. You exist in a state that's got plenty of high school talent to be able to recruit from, a talent pool that is good enough to be able to win you the games required to be able to keep the job. You have access to the talent. You have access to the facilities. You get the financial investment. I don't know if I can think of another element that you need to have successful, or at least have as a plus, in order to get you to where you can win a national title or get to Omaha, right? I don't know what else I'm missing here. But anything that immediately comes to mind on a checklist of what is required for a team to be able to get to the College World Series, or a program that has what it takes to get to the College World Series, you have right here. You just need the right captain for that ship.
1: Some of the inherent disadvantages that we talk about with basketball and football, they're not there for baseball.
0: No. It's what makes this job different than the other ones that exist even on this campus, mm-hmm. right? So in terms of selling this program, that is the place to start. even with recent results aside, I think you can still make this thing incredibly attractive. But what does Mitch Light from The Athletic think? Now, Mitch covers college baseball and covers all college sports for The Athletic, but college baseball is his specialty. Mitch is going to join us next, and we'll ask Mitch about kind of the pros and cons of this job, but also some coaches that he think would be a good fit with what this program is going through right now. We'll talk to Mitch on the other side as you listen to The Early Game.
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8: Since that win at Clemson by the Gamecocks, things haven't gone well. And when things don't go well, it's time to look back on the days when things were well. 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
9: The Gamecocks are making history in Cleveland. 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Gamecocks are in the Final Four.
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2: Two Notch Road near Windsor Lake Boulevard, an accident reported there. Also, you'll find one Hardscrabble Road near Clemson Road. And I-126 eastbound at Hugie, the right lane currently blocked. Stay left as they work to get that earlier accident cleared. And sunshine is what we will see today. 84 for our high, 87 with some clouds rolling in for tomorrow. Some showers and storms, and 80 on Thursday. But it's pretty nice right now, 58.

0: Third and Long Hour goes deep. We have an early game. Third and Long Hour gets generous.
1: Okay.
0: Because we have two family four packs of tickets to give away to the Alabama game on Saturday, 1 p.m. at Founders Park. So a lovely matinee over at Founders. Just be callers 3 and 4 to 803-404-6100. That's all you got to do. It's pretty simple.
1: Okay.
0: Be callers 3 and 4, and if you hear Jen Jensen, then you are a winner. But now it's time for us to go deep. We got generous. Now we'll get deep. Because it is part two of our coaching search series, where today we're talking about the retreads. I asked Mitch about that strategically, about what he thought about retreads. And of course, the answer is, I would say, is correct. There's a lot of nuance required. Why are certain coaches seemingly after new jobs after 7 or 8 years at a certain program, maybe sometimes less, even if they are good coaches with great reputations? That is why the athletic directors, this is, you know, Mitch's words here, this is why athletic directors are paid handsomely to be able to do this job and tasked with finding the right coaches, is because they have to get to the bottom of it and discover the nuance as to whether or not the reasons these coaches are continuously available is good enough of a reason for them to give them a chance here at this particular spot.
1: So I have a philosophical question that can guide maybe this discussion, and that we're going to cross sports, but we're going to stay local.
0: Okay.
1: And the question is, was Will Muschamp a retread?
0: Yes.
1: Okay. So if Will Muschamp was a retread, and based on what Mitch Light was saying, going into that decision-making process, Elijah, if you were the AD, would there have been enough information for you to either A, make the hire, or B, not make the hire in the case of Will Muschamp?
0: It would have been enough for me to not.

0: make the hire.
1: Because?
0: Because he failed under great expectation with good rosters. And like, here's the thing too. If somebody falls below expectation with really good rosters, with a talent pool that's in their own backyard, that is enough to be able to win. I would not have entrusted them. I would know what the ceiling is, and the ceiling wouldn't be enough for me to take the chance.
1: Okay, now I'm familiarizing myself with the baseball search, and I'm looking through the candidates. I'm doing my homework on this. Is Chris Leamonis the Will Muschamp-esque type of coach in this search?
0: That's fascinating. And I think so. But here's the thing. I guess if we're comparing situations, Leamonis did take Mississippi State to not just a College World Series. He won the May National Championship.
1: So he had won.
0: So the ceiling would be higher. If we want to do ceiling floor exercise here, ceiling for Leamonis was a lot higher because he reached the mountaintop, right? With Will Muschamp, he didn't reach the mountaintop at Florida. And maybe the baseball standard at Mississippi State isn't maybe the same expectation as it is at Florida in football. Now, still high at Mississippi State. They have a lot of investment, financial and emotional investment. And again, that's a top 10 program in that regard, especially if you look at the improvements they made to that ballpark. My goodness, it's gorgeous. But it's still there. Maybe it's not the level because Mississippi State hadn't done that before. Now, what if you are seriously considering Chris Leamonis for this job, one thing Jeremiah Donati would have to really get to the bottom of is why did it fall apart the last few years? Mm-hmm. And that is a reasonable red flag, I think, for fans to have. I personally like Chris Leamonis. I do think he is a really good coach. He's got local ties, if that's something that you are truly valuing. But you do have to really get to the bottom of why things soured the way they did. Right, you get fired for a reason, and he's fired because the results weren't happening on the field for Mississippi State. They hire Brian O'Connor, and in year one, they're already reaching great levels of success, and I think that Mississippi State team is a team that is a danger to find themselves in Omaha this season and playing in the College World Series. What happened in Starkville with Leamonis, I'm not 100% sure, but again, that is one thing that this athletic department is going to have to, or the search firm, whatever it is going to have to really get to the bottom of before you even have further discussions as to whether or not he's the right person for the job here.
1: Because of his resume, we understand that he has the ability to be a great coach. We get that.
0: Yes.
1: So you're saying before we even move further in considerations to continue the app situation, like this is a non-negotiable. We need to talk about this now.
0: Yes.
1: Before we move any further, because there's no need for us to get further until you tell us what happened at Mississippi State. Honestly, as transparent, not as possible. I need you to be transparent. I need you to give me everything and lay this out on the table. All right. So again, I'm just working my way through this. I generally tend to recoil at retreads because I'm like, we've already done that. We don't.
0: They seem uninspired.
1: That's my general feeling. However, if you've done the research and as Mitch pointed out, you can pinpoint the reasons why it didn't work and you don't have those same circumstances at the place you're currently hiring. I do get that because, I mean, just because you get fired from one job doesn't mean you're not going to be successful in another. So I understand that. My general disposition is to recoil, though.
0: Yeah, I mean, there are certain coaches in Major League Baseball that if your favorite team hired them, you'd be like, oh, come on, really? Like, you know, if... like in the early 2000s, your team hired, you know, Ozzie Guillen. You know, you could be like, he won a World Series, but like, really?
1: Mm-hmm.
0: Like, that guy? Like, we couldn't have thought outside the box a little bit?
1: I mean, Buck Showalter's still doing it, right?
0: You could have told me he is, and I'd believe
1: I don't know. You know, where is he? Is he somewhere? I don't know. So I think you have, like, baseball is a great example of that because there's, like, the good retreads, the bad retreads. I would say Dusty Baker's would always be able to get a job, and you'd be like, all right.
0: You're like, okay, yeah. If he wins, like, okay. But then he finally won one with the Houston Astros, but I have a really close friend who's an Astros fan, and when Dusty Baker got hired, he was so mad that they hired Dusty Baker.
1: We got this. We know how that works.
0: We know how this is going to go.
1: Joe Maddon?
0: Joe Maddon, another one of those. But it's like, okay, yeah. Or Terry Francona, when the Reds hired him, I was like, oh, we're so back. We're so back. You know, I was amped.
1: I just, for Terry Francona. About slight aside, I just loved how Terry Francona's Latin players called him Tito, I was sold on that.
0: I mean, that's all you needed.
1: This guy's a player's coach. They love him.
0: That's how you know he is a player's coach, right? Is if you get that type of anecdote attached to your name and your resume. Yeah. But like, there are retread hires that make you feel a certain way. If your favorite college basketball program, South Carolina, hired Oliver Purnell, would you be overly, you know, excited? Or an Oliver Purnell type, right? Mm-hmm. Would you be overly excited? You know, it'd be okay. You've seen what he can do.
1: Well, that's why I was talking about Indiana. The idea that they just hired Mike Woodson, and I was like,
0: he was the ultimate NBA retread.
1: I was like, this okay.
0: And then held on to him and lost out on Dusty May.
1: Yeah,
0: hold on to Mike Woodson.
1: Yeah,
0: made no sense.
1: So you generally, without going into the nuance, somebody says retread, you say what?
0: I say, eh. Uh-huh. I feel uninspired, right? Like, if your favorite NBA team hires Doc Rivers, how inspired are you? You know? But guess who's going to get a job in the NBA again one day?
1: Yes.
0: Doc Rivers.
1: Tom Thibodeau's backup. What do you think? Yes? No?
0: I'm tired just hearing the name.
1: Yeah.
0: Right? I can already feel my legs just playing.
1: Mike Brown is back.
0: Season games. And guess what? I was not overly enthused. If I was a Knicks fan, I would not have been overly enthused. Like, there are retreads in the sport that, like, assume Tommy Tuberville is still coaching college football. If your favorite college football team hired Tommy Tuberville after he got done at Auburn, how excited would you be?
1: Mm-hmm.
0: It probably various levels, because there were some years of success and then some years where it kind of like tapered off. It's one of those deals where it does require a lot of nuance, but I think for most names that you would file under the retread category, I would say just off of the feel and vibe here, 60% of them would make you feel more so than being overly excited, at least because you know it's not for long-term success. Coming up next, though, we have our winners of the show brought to you by the Golden Spur. We'll tell you who they are to wrap up the show here on the Early Game.
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3: A stunner in San Antonio. 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The San Antonio Spurs that are the second favorite to win the NBA title this year, versus the T-Wolves, who got Anthony Edwards back ahead of schedule. He dropped 18 points. I'm Drake Toll.
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7: And it is about the team. 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Winners.
0: And every day we give you our Winners of the Day show brought to you by the Golden Spur. And I don't know if the Golden Spur sells pork chops or not, but my first winner, my Golden Winner of the Day show, is Jen Jensen's pork chop list, because we learned today that Aaron Rodgers is not only on it, he is high on it, and it has piqued my interest as to who else exists on Jen Jensen's pork chop list that we need to know about.
8: Oh, man. If there's somebody that just really gets on my nerves and I don't want to use any kind of expletive, yeah, I just, they're a pork chop, you know? Yeah. It's a really official list, but there's a few on it.
0: We're gonna have to carve out a segment at some point here in the summer seasons where Jen Jensen just gives us the longest list she can of her all-time sports pork chop list.
8: Nothing marinated, nothing. It's just straight up chops.
1: That's a chop. Mm-hmm. I like it. And Aaron Rodgers qualifies.
8: Oh, yeah, big time. Yeah, he's a big chop.
0: I would say he is very high on that list.
1: Yes. Mm-hmm. I'm going to give my first winner to somebody I spoke about earlier, not on the pork chop list. Ant-Man, Anthony Edwards, came back from a bone bruise, came back, helped his team win in a surprising victory against the Spurs. And as I was talking and describing Ant-Man, if you're not familiar with him, my best comp would be Dennis the Menace. Because he has such a beautiful million-dollar smile while just being patently ridiculous that you can't really get mad at him for anything that he does, because it's like, oh, come on, man.
0: Like, he's not a scoundrel. He's mischievous.
1: Mischievous. It's a mischievous thing where he just gets in enough stuff and he says enough things. There's an endearing quality to it. It's a very fine line that I don't think most people should play with, but he somehow manages it. So shout out to the Ant-Man.
0: My man tight ropes that line between mischief and scoundrel.
1: I think it's just Dennis the Menace is my perfect comp for him. It's like, come on, man. Oh, he's so cute.
0: He's got like the white tank top on. He's got the shades on in the press conference and the Atlanta hat too. And it's, of course, like it's cocked to the side a little bit. And just the way he's like smiling as he's answering questions too. I love that guy. And completely unfiltered. There are not going to be any Anthony Edwards clips that we could actually
1: play. Can't use a lot of them.
0: Yeah, can't use them. And I'm sure there are people that are in those press conferences going, well, I'm going to have to be able to work around this in my article or whatever.
1: Yeah. PR person for the Timberwolves has earned their money.
0: At work cut out for him.
1: Yeah.
0: Certainly. But I want to keep it with the Minnesota Timberwolves too. Winner, Mike Conley, still doing it. He's still got it. The guy's been playing forever. He was part of the 2007 NBA draft class with Kevin Durant. Wow. There are two guys in that draft class that were playing in the playoffs. Now, I know Kevin didn't really do a lot of the whole playing because of his injury situation. But Mike Conley, starting for the Minnesota Timberwolves, gave him 24 minutes last night. 12 points, 4 of 7 three-point shooting. Still got it. You may watch an entire game and not notice he's there and come away going, wait, when the hell did Mike Conley score 12 points in this game? He's still doing it and doing it in complete anonymity.
1: Anthony Edwards refers to him as Uncle Mike.
0: We're watching him playing college basketball, making me feel old.
1: Yeah, it's pretty interesting. And I think Mike Conley's job, obviously, is to be a stabilizing force in the locker rooms that he goes into, because he was a part of that grit and grind team.
0: He was.
1: They passed a lot of mischievous.
0: They were scoundrels.
1: were scoundrels. Fun team. Awesome team. But Mike Conley was kind of the guy that, we need a spokesperson. Let's send Mike up there.
0: Yeah, who can we send there? Tony Allen? Oh, no. Zach Randolph? Probably not. Mark Gasol or Mike Conley? Yeah, okay. Yeah, go for it. Absolutely. Yeah. The other two guys had much better games. Nope. We're sending Mike and Mark up there.
1: We can't send them. And that's the issue with the Ant-Man, because he's going to be the guy up in front of the list at all times. You know what? I'm going to stay here. And I'm going to give the next winner to Rudy Gobert. Much maligned. Frenchman. Nobody likes him. Nobody likes him on the court. Nobody likes him off the court. But he's proving his worth. And he's got the Minnesota Timberwolves poised to do something very interesting. If you don't remember Rudy Gobert, yes, he was the one who wiped the microphone down once he found out that he was COVID positive. That was him. The one who maybe started this whole deal.
0: He shut down the NBA. Congratulations. Yeah.
1: If there's an endearing legacy, it's going to be him blocking shots and wiping down that microphone with COVID. So it's been a long recovery for Rudy, but we'll see how this turns out.
0: If you look at Rudy Gobert's basketball reference page, it will say 3-time All-Star, 1-time block champ, 8-time All-Defense, 4-time Defensive Player of the Year. But will it give him credit for shutting down not just the league on the court, but off the court too?
1: He doesn't just block shots. He shuts down the world.
0: Congratulations, Ruby. Rudy, your defensive powers are beyond our comprehension. Those are our winners of today's show, brought to you by the Golden Spur. Tyler Head and Jack Veltri, they're always winners. They're next. We'll talk to you again tomorrow morning, 6 a.m. See you then.
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15: All right, one last look at your traffic and weather for your ride in on this Tuesday morning. A couple different accidents to report, one at Hardscrabble Road and Clemson Road, another one at I-126 eastbound and Hugie. And then another one at Two Notch Road and Clemson Road today. High of 83 with plenty of sunshine. Tomorrow, cloudy and 88. And then a chance of thunderstorms returns on Thursday with a high of 80. That's traffic and weather on your Tuesday morning here in the game.

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0: 9 o'clock on your Tuesday morning. Welcome in. It is the Extra Point. Tyler Head and Jack Veltri along with you here on the game. Jack, happy Cinco de Mayo yesterday. May the 4th be with you. Today, Cinco de Mayo. The month of May just keeps delivering day after day after day, it seems.
1: Yeah, technically today is also Revenge of the 5th to Star Wars. Yeah, so there you go as well. But yes, happy Cinco de Mayo. And yeah, yesterday was a good May the 4th. And it's good to finally not be in Louisiana anymore. I'm back. Still not in studio, but I'll be back in studio later on this week as things get back to normal here.
0: I know you didn't get the full New Orleans experience. But what's your overall review of your time in Louisiana?
1: It was fine. It was fine. You know, Friday, the weather stunk. But then Saturday and Sunday, weather was good. And got to, you know, it's definitely different from being in Columbia. I will say that. It's definitely a little bit more, you know, I don't know if remote's the right word, but it's not as, you know, city-like as being in Columbia.
0: Okay. Is because Baton Rouge is the capital city. So is it smaller than Columbia? Like, what's the dynamic there?
1: I would say it's actually like pretty like spacious, I would say. Like they have, I have not really gotten to go into it, but they have like their own little city there, kind of like Columbia. It looks a little bit smaller. They're right on the river there, which is cool. They have a big bridge that like connects to the other side of Baton Rouge. But Baton Rouge seems pretty spread out, to be honest, from, you know, the brief time I got driving around, maybe on like Sunday morning or something. Like it was definitely a little bit more spread out, and there seems to be it's not Columbia is not the nicest, but I think Baton Rouge is probably not as nice as Columbia is.
0: Okay, now how many SEC towns have you still yet to visit at this point?
1: So just in general, let's see. Well, the way I look at it is this was the 11th ballpark I've been to. The ones I have not been to would be Ole Miss, Kentucky, Auburn, Oklahoma, Texas, and then Vanderbilt, which I'm going to next week. So, okay. I'll get number 11 checked off next week. But, yeah, as far as, like, towns, though, I think at this point, I think I've been to all of them by now, combined with football and basketball. So, yeah, I don't think there's a town. Actually, I take that back. Texas is the only one I have not been to.
0: Okay, well, that makes sense. That's still a new trip. And what?
1: Well, 29 I guess will be football.
0: Well, you could go there for basketball this year. Maybe.
1: No way. Now, I think Texas, unless they're playing a home and home this year, I think South Carolina went to Texas this past season. So
0: that's right.
1: They'd be coming here. The next opportunity, if baseball ever goes out there, I'll most likely be there.
0: Yeah.
1: But until then, it'll be football. So we'll see.
0: Yeah. I've forgotten so much of this past men's basketball season. I forgot that they did actually go to Texas.
1: Yeah. I think that's for the best to forget what happened.
0: Probably so. Well, unfortunately, I think we're going to be forgetting a lot of this Gamecock baseball season as well. We'll talk about more of that coming up on the other side right after, of course, our Stay in Storm pick-me-up.
2: 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Here's your 9 a.m. Sandstorm, sponsored by George Sink Injury Lawyers. Just call all nines.
0: It's time for your 9 a.m. Sandstorm pick-me-up, brought to you by South Carolina's largest injury law firm, George Sink Injury Lawyers. If you've been hurt in the car or at work, call George Sink now at 803-ALL-9s. It is Tuesday, and typically Tuesdays mean a midweek baseball game for the Gamecock baseball team. That is not the case this week. They will be off until they play Alabama coming up at Founders Park this weekend, with Friday's game starting at 5:30. Pregame coverage, of course, starting here at 5:15 on 107.5 The Game. And quite frankly, Jack, coming off the weekend that was for, or coming off the entire week that was for Carolina, going back to the midweek last week and then getting swept on the road at LSU, I think we all need a couple days to just breathe a little bit, kind of reset things. Again, we'll get into Alabama and all that kind of stuff this upcoming weekend, but I really feel like what happened in Baton Rouge this last weekend, for a lot of people, was truly the nail in the coffin for what this season is.
1: Yeah, and I think that's the right way to look at it. And from my perspective, too, as someone that, you know, thought maybe there was a slim path towards getting to the postseason, because you couldn't rule it out essentially after the way things went against Kentucky. But after the Citadel game, after this weekend, yeah, I think I'm in the only path moving forward realistically, and it's not even really realistic, is winning the SEC tournament. Like, that is truly the only path. There's no more hope as an at-large bid. Your RPI is terrible. It's in the hundreds now, which you're not shooting up 80-plus spots in 2 weeks, even if you went out here and played well in the tournament. You got to win the SEC tournament in a few weeks to get to the NCAA tournament. So, I mean, that's just – it's not impossible, but we've said it before. It's just we've not seen this team put it together for that sort of run that you kind of need to win it.
0: Yeah, and we talked about this very briefly yesterday. I want to dive back into it once again. Some of the things that Monty Lee had to say coming away from the weekend, and one of the things was kind of assessing this roster and admitting that, hey, some of these guys maybe had trouble adjusting to stepping up to SEC pitching that you brought in out of the transfer portal. And here's what Monty Lee said Sunday.
3: It is. Look, I mean, I think for any player coming from high school to the SEC, it's a big adjustment. Coming from junior college to the SEC, it's a big adjustment. It just is. You know, the caliber of pitching, the caliber of the breaking balls. It's a different level of baseball, and it takes time to adjust and get better. And that's why, you know, again, you see it with junior college guys all the time. Their second year in the program, they tend to be better. And, you know, these guys are going to be up and down, but hopefully, you know, here at the end, you know, all these guys can start to find more consistency, and we can get on the right side to score more runs to help our pitching staff and play better defense.
0: And when you look at things from an offensive standpoint, a lot of the guys that South Carolina got out of the transfer portal primarily came from mid-majors or junior colleges and stuff like that. And that could be a big contributing factor to why the offense end up being so disappointing this year, because a lot of these guys just quite frankly couldn't adapt to the week in and week out grind of facing SEC pitching, and some of the numbers certainly reflect that.
1: No, totally. I mean, it's a big adjustment, man. It really is. Like, you're facing guys that at the JUCO level, you may be facing a guy that throws in the 90s, but still the stuff isn't, you can throw hard. That, I don't think that changes too much. Like, maybe you'll see some guys now in the SEC that can touch 99, 100, 98. Like, I don't think I've seen like a ton of guys throw 100 this year. But guys that throw in the higher 90s, yeah, you can see that. I think the biggest difference is between those levels and the SEC is that the guys have a much better grasp of – they're able to harness – all their movement on their pitches and where it's going and the location. Like, I think that's the biggest difference. Whereas at the JUCO level or the mid-major level, you're kind of there for a reason where you're not ready for the big level yet, but you're still a good player. You're just not fully developed yet. When you get to the SEC, that development comes along. And I think it's kind of the same for hitting in a lot of ways, as you're just facing better pitching every weekend. Like, the Friday guys are always tough. But honestly, man, some of these Saturday and Sunday guys that South Carolina's faced are pretty good as well. And it's not even throwing hard. I think it's also just so many of the strikeouts, I think, this weekend in particular, were on a lot of just junk off-speed pitches that South Carolina couldn't lay off. That, I think that's probably the bigger problem, is that, yeah, sometimes they can't catch up to that 95 fastball with a little bit of movement. But it's really the off-speed that I think is the biggest difference, and that's where I'm seeing the biggest struggles right now.
0: Yeah, and Monty Lee's talked about how high South Carolina's chase rate is in terms of chasing those junk balls. They're out of zone. Obviously, the strikeouts reflect themselves with, you know, 33 on the weekend, 11 in every single game against an LSU pitching staff that, you know, had its ups and downs this year, that's for sure. And, you know, for the guys that are coming up from, like, the junior college level, mid-major level, not that that's an excuse, but that's something that is maybe a little bit understandable in terms of, okay, that guy just wasn't able to adapt to that level of pitching. What it doesn't answer is why somebody like Logan Sutter has struggled so much this year. And going back to even the preseason leading into the beginning of the year, he was struggling. I think he hit, like, what, 180 in preseason ball, and we were talking about that going into the year.
1: He didn't have a single extra base hit.
0: Now, when we started the season, he did actually start hitting the ball a little bit, but in the few games that he's gotten to play in the SEC. Do you know what his batting average against the SEC is, by the way?
1: It's probably not good. He barely plays.
0: .074. He's done all of nothing in the times he's gotten to play against the SEC. Like, that's more head-scratching because he came from Purdue, right? He was hit 15 home runs, hit .367 a year ago. Like, if anybody would be able to adapt to the SEC, it should have been him, right?
1: And I don't even think the Big Ten is like, they've gotten better at baseball. Like, I don't think they're as bad, like, as it's made out to be. Like, obviously, the addition of the Pac-12 schools has definitely helped. Like, UCLA is the number one team in the country right now. That's helped. And so, you know, Sutter would have faced some of these West Coast schools along the way during his time at Purdue. He's probably been the most disappointing player, I would say. I would say him or, shoot, even another guy. I know he's hit better as of late, but overall in the season, Ethan Lozano has also been super disappointing. He's hit .216 this year, 4 homers, 18 RBIs, 9 doubles, 1 triple. This was a guy that you could – you could think heading into the season, because last year at Western Kentucky, this was a guy that was hitting 15 homers. He was racking up double-digit, extra base hits. Like, he was a machine. Him and Sutter were probably supposed to be that 1-2 punch in the 3-4 spot in the heart of the order. And it's kind of gotten to a point where Sutter is just being played sparingly at best. Like, he's had a few stretches where he's been fine, but that was in non-conference play. And, like, ever since conference play began, he's just kind of been relegated to an occasional start here and there, because you try to think that, okay, maybe he's going to eventually unlock that potential that he showed from Purdue. But, again, I think it all goes back to the point that the pitching and just the league is so much different. I think it's the best conference in college baseball, far and away. I don't even think it's really close. And, you know, a guy like that, I mean, the struggles are just mounting, and he's just never really figured it out. Now, Lezama has played much better as of late, but it's taken him time. And I think that's the other problem with Sutter, I think, as well, is that he's just not getting consistent reps.
0: Mm-hmm.
1: Like, he played on Sunday, but, I mean, before that, he pinch hit the day before, and then before that, I don't even think he really played much this week at all. So, that's the other thing, is just not getting consistent reps. But, hey, look, you're trying to win games, and if he's not giving you the best chance to win, or Lazama's not giving you the best chance, whoever it is,
0: yeah,
1: you got to find the guys that are going to give you the best at-bats and give you the best defense. But you're just not getting that 1-9 right now.
0: Well, and again, Sutter was the catalyst for that a bunt that turned into a double on Sunday, so he's had his defensive mistakes as well, in addition to not producing at the plate. And I remember, you know, when Maneri was still the head coach, we even talked about it, like, hey, does Maneri have something against Sutter? He's not featuring him in the lineup as much as we thought, and, well, maybe he did see something that, you know, warranted, you know, that not happening, because even since Mike Lee's taken over, we still haven't seen much out of Sutter when he does get his opportunity to play, whether it be in the field or at the plate.
1: Yeah, and I just don't see him being able to magically turn it around anytime soon. I mean, the numbers have just been – I mean, it's just not good. He's hitting .235 on the year, 5 homers, 15 RBIs. This was – the biggest surprise to me, Tyler, I think, is that South Carolina – and I think by the end of the year they'll get a few guys to reach double digits. Right now they don't have a single guy with 10 homers or more. Their highest home run total is Will Craddock with 9, and even he's struggled. So – yeah, they've hit more homers this season than last, but, I mean, that was a low bar to clear last year. And I just thought they were going to be much better from an offensive standpoint this year, and it really has just been disappointing, to say the least.
0: Well, it's contributed to what's been a disappointing season overall for South Carolina, which is why we're in the market for a new head coach coming up here very, very soon. We'll have round number 2 of our head coach head-to-head, Monty Lee versus Justin Parker. We'll talk about that coming up next. It is The Extra Point. Tyler Head and Jack Feltry with you on your Tuesday here on The Game.
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0: right, welcome back in. It is the Extra Point. Tyler Head and Jack Feltry along with you here on your Tuesday on the game. Continuing our conversation about Gamecock baseball. If you did not tune into the show yesterday, we have started a coach search eliminator where every single day we're going to put two coaches head to head to see who the best option is between the two, and that winner will advance on to the next round the day after that. And Jack, our hope here is that within about 2 weeks, we will have a decision on who we feel the best head coaching candidate is to be the head coach for South Carolina in 2027 and beyond. And yesterday, we determined that in the battle between Monty Lee and Skylar Mead, former assistant here at South Carolina, current head coach with Troy, we did advance Monty Lee through after the first matchup.
1: Yes. So now we've got another South Carolina, former South Carolina assistant, Justin Parker, who is at Mississippi State right now. He's been there for a few years. He was notably the interim head coach when Chris Lemonis got canned in the middle of last season. Did a really good job of getting the Bulldogs, a team that was really struggling in conference play and just the season in general, to the NCAA tournament in what felt like a lost season by their standards. And ultimately, they lost in the Tallahassee Regional at Florida State. But still, it was a good enough turnaround, I think, to be considered for that job. But Mississippi State's kind of like South Carolina in a lot of ways, where they have the history. They've got the ballpark's very nice. Like, they have – that's a very good job. That was definitely the premier job when it came to the hiring process. And, of course, Parker did not get the job. Right. That went to Brian O'Connor. But Parker has remained on as the pitching coach at Mississippi State, and he's done an excellent job there. So this will be an interesting discussion here to have as to whether you go with – Monty or the guy that helped Mississippi State get to the postseason last year.
0: And the other week, because of course Carolina just played Mississippi State a couple weeks ago, we had Colin Dams on from Maroon and White Daily, and I reached out to him yesterday, know we were going to have this conversation, to ask, considering what Justin Parker was able to do when he took over after Lemonis was let go and did end up getting this team to the postseason, winning a couple games in the Tallahassee Regional, how much he was considered for that job before they did hire Brian O'Connor. And Colin's response to me was, my impression was the goal was to always take a big swing first that ended up being O'Connor. I don't know how much Parker would have been considered, but I know keeping him on staff was seen as important to try and keep the key returning players. Obviously, they did retain him on staff. Mississippi State has the third best ERA in the SEC once again this year, so he's obviously proving dividends for Brian O'Connor in his first year there as head coach. But it didn't seem like he was their specific top of mind, like, hey, he closed out the season strong, let's make him the head coach. It seemed like they were always going to go out there and get a big-time hire, which ended up being Brian O'Connor.
1: It made sense. Like, that was the impression I got, too, was they wanted to keep him on staff because he's really a good pitching coach, honestly. Like, we'll talk about his South Carolina stuff in a little bit here and what he did there, but he has been really good at Mississippi State. Like, this year, the Bulldogs have a 3.79 ERA, which is definitely on the higher end in the SEC. Obviously, the pitching they have, they've got some real weapons on this pitching staff. Like, from a few weeks ago, you know, Tomas Valencias, you know, really, really good pitcher for them. 7-2, 2.37 ERA. That Duke Stone guy was dynamite against South Carolina. I mean, they've got Ryan McPherson, who didn't even pitch. You know, Tyler Pitzer's turned out to be really good. You know, Brendan Sweeney was good at times. But they've got a very good pitching staff. And Parker just knows how to get the most out of guys. You look at his time from South Carolina, too. And this impresses me. In 2023, the year that the team went to the Super Regional, again, they were very banged up from an injury standpoint. South Carolina was second in the SEC in ERA and 12th in the country in ERA. He really did a good job working with Jack Mahoney, James Hicks. Chris Veach was really good in the closer role. Will Sanders was your ace. Noah Hall, a guy that really, I think, made the biggest progress as far as a pitcher goes in his 2 years there. I mean, he was really good. So he did a very good job working with the pitching staff. I mean, no doubt about it. Like, South Carolina in 22 and 23, especially 23, was very good from a pitching standpoint. And it's a shame he's no longer at South Carolina because he did a good job. And South Carolina's had some really good pitching coaches over the years, like Parker, Matt Williams, who's gone on to have so much success at Coastal Carolina. If I'm looking at this, just from like what you're able to get out of your guys, I don't even think it's really a comparison right now because Parker gets the most out of his pitching staff while Monty, you know, he's had success with the offense in the past. Like we can't gloss over the fact that in 23 and 24, South Carolina was hitting 100 plus homers every season and was one of, you know, high strikeouts, but they were getting a lot of success offensively, and he helped develop some really good hitters like Cole Messina and Ethan Petry. Like, he did a lot of good things working with this offense, but it has just not been the same these last two seasons. So I think for those reasons and the fact that Parker was able to get Mississippi State over the final 6 weeks of the season, get them to playing better baseball and get them into the tournament, I think you got to go with Parker here.
0: Yeah, this is interesting because when I'm looking at who I want South Carolina to hire, I definitely lean towards somebody that has a lot of head coaching experience, hopefully somebody with a lot of success in the postseason. While Parker doesn't have that, the little sliver of head coaching experience that he does have was really good. They won 9 out of their last 10 games. They won 2 games in the Tallahassee Regional. Like, this would, and I'm not saying he's going to end up winning this entire thing. I think if we advance him on, he's going to end up getting bounced by somebody coming up here in the next couple days. But I really like, A, the upside potential from the brief bit of head coaching experience that he has. And as you said, it's proof of concept with pitching of just how good he is. And that's an area that you've obviously struggled with here in the past couple years at South Carolina. Obviously, that doesn't fall as much on Monty Lee because it's not his area of expertise. But like you said, Monty Lee's area of expertise when it comes to the hitting these past couple years has not been there even since he has taken over a head coach. We've given him some grace because you are trying to change the philosophy midseason. But I do like, fixing the pitching issues with Justin Parker. And, again, a limited sample size, but he did a really good job when he was handed the keys last year to Mississippi State.
1: And the pitching has honestly been a surprise this year for South Carolina. Like, there have been some guys in the pitching staff that have been really good. And I think as much flack as a guy like Terry Rooney gets, and I think still gets even after last season, like, there's no doubt him and Chris Gordon have done a fairly good job working with this pitching staff. Like, the pitching is not the problem here with why South Carolina just hasn't had a good year. You cannot win games when you don't score runs. It is as simple as that. So, yeah, I think right now you probably go with Parker. Now, is he your long-term play? Is he the guy that you want to hire? I don't know. I think, like you said, Tyler, they're probably going to have to go after a guy with a lot of head coaching experience. But if there's an assistant out there that I think makes sense for South Carolina and has ties to the program already, which I think is good, it's probably him because he's gotten the experience of what it's been like to take over a job midseason and do a good job. And I think if he gets the keys to a full-time job, he could really do a good thing. But will it be at South Carolina? I'm not sure. I feel like there's a lot of candidates that, as we'll talk about over the next few weeks here, that are probably above him. But he's definitely a good one as far as assistants go.
0: Well, for today, I think we will both agree to move Justin Parker on in this head-to-head battle. So Monty Lee was able to beat Skylar Meade, but we're going to put Justin Parker over Monty Lee for this coaching search. And tomorrow gets interesting because it's going to go Justin Parker versus Landon Powell.
1: Oh, jeez. Oh, man. That's, yeah. I think I know where a lot of Gamecock fans want to go with that one.
0: I do, too. But that's the point of this exercise, is we're going to flesh out all these candidates. We're going to put them head-to-head in this. I guess this is more of kind of a gauntlet because the winner moves on. And, again, in about 2 weeks, we'll determine who the best overall candidate is at the end of the day.
1: Yeah, it'll be really interesting. I do like what we're doing with this so far. It's a lot of fun.
0: So Justin Parker will advance. We'll assess the head-to-head between him and Landon Powell coming up on tomorrow's show. But coming up next, the SEC making some changes with the SEC tournament in Hoover in a couple weeks. What is the new rule coming into effect? We'll tell you about that coming up next. It is the Extra Point, Tyler Head and Jack Veltri on your Tuesday here on The Game.
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0: Welcome back in. It is the Extra Point. Tyler Head and Jack Belcher with you here on your Tuesday on the game. Talking all things baseball. We'll go a little bit broader than just Gamecock baseball, though, now. Is it here in a couple weeks? After the regular season comes to an end, Jack will be out in Hoover. I don't know for how many days, but however long you're out there, Jack, you're going to see something brand new in college baseball, as it was reported yesterday by Kendall Rogers of D1 Baseball that the NCAA Rules Committee has approved the SEC's proposal to use the experimental ABS system, automatic balls and strikes challenges, in the upcoming conference tournament. He said coaches will have three specific ABS challenges to use per game in Hoover through the course of that tournament. Of course, they're experimenting with this in the tournament, much like the double base thing. That means that has something to be the potential to be a full-time rule come 2027.
1: I was just about to say, the green base they added was used at the SEC tournament. I want to say it was last year or 2 years ago. So this seems like the type of atmosphere they want to experiment in. And I've kind of wondered, when is ABS coming to college baseball? Because it kind of feels inevitable, with Major League Baseball testing it out over the last few years at Minor League Baseball, and now it's being used full-time in the MLB. I felt like it was only a matter of time before that rule came over to college baseball, because we see a lot of the same rules apply to this sport as it does for the MLB, with the pitch clock and whatnot and all that, and the challenges you get. So ABS is next up, and it's going to be interesting. It's going to be a learning curve, I think, for some guys, because there's a little bit of stipulations to it. You get three ABS challenges per Kendall Rogers. If you win the challenge, of course, you retain it. You get a bonus challenge in extra innings if you don't have any left. I do wonder, do you get to keep all your challenges into extra innings regardless? If you have two challenges left, I guess you get to keep them, but do you get a third one automatically? So I don't know. Only a pitcher, catcher, and hitter can request ABS challenge, of course, within 2 to 3 seconds. You got to tap on your helmet. I'm imagining that will stay the same. Untimely challenges will not be granted. So, as soon as the pitch crosses the plate and you think it's a ball or a strike or whatever, you need to tap on your helmet or your hat or whatever, and the challenge will go. And I think it's going to be good. I think there's some baseball purists out there that probably weren't a fan of it to begin with when it came to the MLB. But I think it adds a little bit more excitement to the game. You see, some of the crowd reactions when a ball is, a strike is overturned and it's a ball and he extends the at-bat. And then, the Eugenio Suarez at-bat from earlier in the year with the Reds, there were, two or three different challenges in the same at-bat. And you just see the crowd reaction. I think that's fun. I think that's cool. It also holds umpires accountable. Isn't that what we all want? Don't we want the right calls to be made? I get it. There's the human error element of it. It's fine. I understand that. But I think it's more important to get the calls right than to keep things the way they have been. There have been, I'm sure, ask any player about a strike call that went bad, and I think they could tell you that they've experienced that and would rather have ABS. So I'm interested to see, from South Carolina's standpoint, how are they going to practice? Is this something they're going to practice? How does that look? And also, how smooth is it, how the MLB has done it?
0: Yeah, no, I think that it's been great in Major League Baseball so far. Again, it's a very quick and efficient process. It takes all of, 10 to 15 seconds to review the call, overturn it, and then keep on going. And that was kind of the worry for a lot of people is, man, this is going to make these games longer. And it really hasn't done that. And again, if you use up all your challenges very quickly, like the Braves used up all theirs pretty quickly last night early on in the game against the Mariners, well, you don't have any more after that. There's a strategy element of it that comes into it, too. And again, what coaches feel they can trust certain players with certain things, catchers and all that kind of stuff, is going to be very interesting to see. But I'm all for it. Now, here's the thing. How efficient and quick can we be with this in college baseball is my question. Because, again, Major League Baseball, you have the system where it pops up on the scoreboard. And, again, in 15 seconds, it's over and done with.

0: I'm assuming we're going to have the same thing for college baseball. I just, you know, like with reviews and stuff, it already drags the game out long enough. The pitch clock doesn't speed up college baseball the way it does in Major League Baseball. I just hope this isn't something that takes longer doing it in the SEC than it does in Major League Baseball.
1: As long as they do it the way the MLB does it, I think it should be pretty quick. Like, if it's going to be, you know, tap your head, you think the call should be different, you look at the scoreboard, it shows the pitch. Do they have the technology for that with college baseball yet? I would assume they would. That would be the best way to do it. The thing I feel like if they don't have the technology, this would be what it is that you do the helmet tap, the umpire, they get the earpiece on, like kind of like how they do reviews now for SEC games. Someone in their ear is telling them what the call should be. If that's the case, I wonder how long that would take in comparison. Maybe it's just as quick and it won't be an issue. I think it'd be better, though, to show it on the screen, because I think that's the beauty of it with the MLB is it's kind of like, oh, everyone could see where that pitch actually was. If it was like an inch off the plate or it barely hit the zone and it's a strike. Like, I think that is also a factor that needs to be had. It's not necessary, I guess, but in terms of like the experience of it and why it's so good, I think having it on the video board is going to be an absolute must.
0: I'm all for it. Again, as long as they can do it in a quick and efficient manner. And like you said, because again, we've seen our share of bad umpiring across the SEC this year and every single year. If it can make the umpires more accountable, can make them better, because that's the thing with Major League Baseball. And yeah, you had your CB Buckners and stuff like that that were very much getting publicly shamed early in the season with how bad some of their calls were and the amount of calls they got overturned. At the end of the day, and we'll see what the progress is by season's end, it's supposed to make everybody better because the umpires know, hey, if I get this wrong, I can be checked on this. And again, showed up in front of tens of thousands of people and millions of people watching at home. The hopeful effect is that it makes everybody better. It's not going to be perfect, right? There's always going to be that human element. And when you watch Major League Baseball, a lot of these calls that are getting overturned are inches, right? Hey, it was an inch outside, inch inside, and it got it wrong. And there have been a few egregious ones for sure, but the idea is to make this more efficient, make it better, make everybody more accountable. And I hope the same thing would be coming to college baseball if this does go full time in 2027.
1: And I'm also interested to see how much of a disparity or difference there is in like the amount of calls that have to get overturned at the college versus MLB level. I don't think it's fair to expect it to be one-to-one exactly the same. Like, yes, you have a lot of bad umpires at the MLB level, but I think there's a lot of good ones too. I don't think it's realistic to expect that same level of consistency, because there's going to be a lot of wrong calls. And I think a lot of that has to do with the fact that, like, yes, these umpires are calling games all season, but like they're obviously not getting paid probably as much as MLB umpires are. And, you know, if I'm not mistaken, like a lot of these umps, like it's not their full-time job. They're doing it on the weekends and whatnot and during the week. Like, there's a big difference there with the MLB umpires doing it all season for 162 games versus the college guys that are doing it, you know, 4 days a week maybe. So, you know, I think got to cut a little bit of slack if some of these calls are wrong, but that's the point of APS. It's to get the calls right and to an extent hold these guys accountable, which, you know, I'm hoping this does mean it's going to work and then be here to stay in 27, because I think we're at a point now where I'm used to ABS. Like, yeah. I think it is something that just needs to be in the sport at all. Well, definitely at the college level moving forward.
0: Nameless Texter says, what if some ballparks don't have a screen in their stadium? I don't know of any SEC parks that don't have screens. You've been to pretty much all of them. I think most major programs have them now.
1: The only one that might not, and I think they do, I can't remember off the top of my head, maybe Missouri. Okay. But besides that, every park should have a screen. And that's why I mentioned maybe they'll do it like how they do the official reviews, where the ump just stands on the field. He gets the signal in from Birmingham or wherever the SEC is making the calls from in their little office space, and then it's relayed to them. I don't think that's as exciting. You'd rather have it on the video board. I think for Hoover, they have I think they have two scoreboards out there. They have one left center and then one in right center. So you should be able to get it on the video screen. Otherwise, I don't see why this would be the place to test. If you're going to test it, you may as well test it to its full capabilities. Right. But I think it could be very exciting for sure.
0: By the way, I'm looking at Taylor Stadium where Missouri plays. They do have video boards. So, and again, this, much like review, it wouldn't go across all of college baseball. It may just be for the SEC or the power conferences next year, but we're at least trying it in Hoover in a couple weeks.
1: I was just about to say, I think this is going to be something where it's a league-by-league thing and not necessarily like a college baseball-wide thing.
0: Right. We'll come back. We'll wrap up the hour. What did Gino Auriemma have to say about the Dawn Staley situation? We'll hear that next here in the Extra Point of the Game.
2: 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The Game Network. Columbia, Charleston, Florence, and Myrtle Beach.
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4: Well, it must feel even worse to be a Boston Celtics fan now after the Knicks won Game 1 against the 76ers in the Eastern Conference Semifinals, 137-98. What a blowout. Non-competitive blowout. Jalen Brunson, 35 points, and Paul George, 17. I'm Drake Toll.
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0: Welcome back in. Extra Point, Tyler Head, Jack Beltry, wrapping up hour number one here on your Tuesday on the Game. Believe it or not, Jack, it's been right at a month since we last saw the South Carolina women's team in action. Unfortunately, that ended was them losing the national championship game to UCLA. But a couple days prior, of course, we know what happened when they tangled with UConn in the Final Four. Carolina comes out on top. But the story, of course, was the interaction between Gina Auriemma and Dawn Staley in the almost post-game handshake, because the clock hadn't quite run out yet. But that was the headline pretty much for that entire weekend, that even overshadowed a lot of what UCLA did in winning the national championship. Obviously, Gina Auriemma doubled down on it immediately after the post-game. We saw some statements get released from him in the days after that, you know, regretting his actions. But we finally got to hear him speak on this yesterday when he talked to the media up in Stores, and here is what Gino had to say.
15: Analyze what you think went right, where you think didn't go right. And yeah, I mean, you do things on the spur of the moment sometimes, but they usually come from things that have been building up for quite some time. So when I walked in the locker room afterwards with the coaches, it was, you know, you're just shaking your head going, you know, five more seconds, you know, you couldn't keep it in for five more seconds. So, you know, you just feel like a dumbass, you know, for the way it played out. And yeah, we're all human and we all do dumb.
0: Had to cut that off right there before he finished that statement, but you got the sense of what he was trying to say there, that essentially he's saying he got lost in the moment. If he would wait a few more seconds, let himself cool off, it wouldn't have escalated to that point. And again, that's kind of what he said in those statements that were released in the days after that, you know, where he kind of came to his senses a little bit, because that whole situation, we're going to be talking about that for a long time. He had blinders on, right? Because he had a narrative that he was trying to push of, you know, Dawn Staley disrespecting him, jerseys getting torn, Ozzie Fudd's jersey getting torn, which she even admitted sitting next to him that didn't happen. She did it herself. But in that postgame presser, he was like, no, I'm going to get my point across. I'm right. Everybody else is wrong. And somebody at some point finally probably got their phone and is like, hey, you should probably watch this back. It's going to look pretty bad. And he did at least come to his senses. Okay, yeah, I was stupid. And let me try and fix this as much as I can.
1: I think that's actually good that he's taken a little bit of this damage control approach to trying to de-escalate the situation. But what's done is already done. It's already happened. It's out there. Yeah, he would have been much smarter to maybe during that little cooling off period before the press conference. I'm assuming there was a little bit of a break before going in there. But yeah, the way he handled that was just really bad. I'm sure he just regrets that whole situation. And it's a bad look for him. It's a bad look for him on all fronts. It makes him out to be, you know, a really, if people didn't like him before, well, they really don't like him now. And I think a lot of the Gamecock fan base, whatever you want to call it, really does not like Gino right now. And I don't think there's anything that's changing that, because when you go after Dawn Staley, it's like going after one of their own. It's you know, that's their coach right there. So, you know, I think Gino, you know, it's good that he's owning up to the mistakes and all that, but it does not change the whole grand scheme of things.
0: Well, I can tell you who really loves all of this, even as we're, you know, a month removed from it. Whoever gets the rights to broadcast South Carolina and UConn coming up in November, because they will play on that Tuesday before Thanksgiving in the Hall of Fame showcase up at the Mohegan Sun Arena there in Connecticut. That, I think we've kind of positioned that Carolina and LSU has kind of become the game that garners the most casual interest in women's basketball. I think Carolina and UConn went right back to the top with all of these storylines that are going to be baked into that one coming up in November.
1: I would agree. I think even like South Carolina, Texas is also right up there. as far as rivalries go. But yeah, I think you're right, like about South Carolina and UConn, like the next time these two teams play, it's going to be it'll be close to being must-see TV. I think just because of Geno and Dawn, and this is the first time they've played since everything went down. Granted, it's a regular season game, so I don't think it has the same significance as what the NCAA tournament would have. But still, there'll be a lot of eyeballs on that game. And, yeah, I'm really interested to see who gets the, gets to call the game.
0: Yeah, I think it's Fox. Don't quote me on that, but I think it'll be Fox.
1: Yeah, that makes sense. Where'd you say the game was again?
0: It's in Mohegan Sun in Connecticut.
1: Okay, yeah. So that's, I feel like any time they go up there, I feel like I've seen them on Fox. So we'll see. It'll be interesting.
0: Yep, so looking forward to that. And, I'm sure plenty more conversation about the fallout of this in the certain months to come up then. But until then, Jeremy Smith of Garnet Trust going to join us coming up next in the Garnet Trust Hour as we continue on with your Tuesday here on The Game.
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1: Run that bat turbo.
2: All right, welcome back in. Hour number two, it is the Garnet Trust Hour presented by friends over at Krantz Cooling, Heating, and Plumbing. Tyler Head, Jack Beltry, Chris Clark, and our guy Jeremy Smith back in studio with us once again, joining us for the next hour. Jeremy, appreciate the time as always. How are we doing today, man?
3: Doing awesome. How about yourself?
2: Doing well. Thank you as always. I think I'm trying to think back. Was it before football season, maybe the last time we had a long conversation with you?
3: It was a while ago, yeah. I can't remember exactly when, but yeah, it's been a while.
2: Well, a lot has happened since then.
3: Yeah, studio looks awesome.
2: Thank you. Yeah, we've the lights are nice and bright. Cameras got our signage behind us. We've upgraded a little bit around here.
4: Yep, definitely upgraded. So, Jeremy, like Tyler said, a lot has happened. We got a lot of ground to cover here, but first of all, let's kind of spend the next few minutes here in the first segment talking about just the state of NIL. Because I feel like a lot of, I still sense some confusion on the part of fans about how, and there's a lot of minutia in here that we'll dive into, but just how NIL is run. I sense, and I mean, I talk to fans every day, interact with fans every day. I think there's still this idea that it's kind of how it was in 2022 or 2023, where it's before revenue sharing at that time. And basically, NIL funding was booster or fan funding, whatever you want to call it.
3: Right.
4: But now there's all these different layers to it. Can you just kind of lay out, like, because I think when you see, hey, Texas Tech's going to spend X and LSU's going to spend $40 million on the roster, people are going, oh, well, they just have a bunch of rich fans.
3: Right.
4: To some degree, that may be true.
3: Sure.
4: But how is this whole thing working right now in terms of getting the funds and distributing the funds?
3: Yeah, so now with, you know, the settlement of the House case, which gives the universities up to $20.5 million to spend how they feel fit within their athletic program, all that did was just set the floor, right? There was not a cap to it. It just set the floor. Anything and everything above that has to be tied to a true business. A business activation, meaning the players, whatever they're doing for that business has to be good for that business as far as growing their revenue. They've got to somewhat prove that into the submissions that they make to a system called NIL Go. And so that's kind of where it is today. Now, going back to what you said about the donors and all that kind of stuff, sure, donors still participate. They own businesses. They do things for their businesses. The fan sites, they're still important. There is a lot of operational costs associated with doing what we're doing. We're trying to make sure that every dollar that comes in from every business is going right back to those athletes. So we're not taking a percentage of that business. So the fan sites, a lot of it helps that. It allows us also to get a little bit peek behind the curtain of what's going on behind the scenes with the programs and so forth. But that's still important to us. It should not be the main driver of revenue for any group like the Garnet Trust. But what we're really focusing in on is trying to find a sustainable way to find money and support that quote unquote above the cap for the $20.5 million by working with businesses, working with the partners that they already have, trying to find revenue streams that would allow us to introduce other partners that would give some of the profits back to marketing agency and then right back to them as in their business. In other words, we're basically asking a company to say, hey, switch this credit card processor. The profits that are made with this are going to go right back to you to spend on marketing for the athlete. So they're getting free marketing basically on an expenditure they already are making.
2: So you mentioned revenue sharing there. And again, we're basically almost a full year into it at this point. And the 20.5 is the number that we were operating on this past year. I know that number can go up as time goes along. Haven't heard anything about that happening in the near future. Do you know any conversations about when that number might change?
3: It goes up every year. I think 3%, if I'm not mistaken, and it's for 10 years. The settlement was last for 10 years. So it goes up 3% every year, I think. So it'll be a little bit more next year.
4: I guess it is a court case, filings in court right now. I want to get your take on this because in the course of trying to secure above the cap deals, one thing that we know, because it's been publicly reported on, is that schools are utilizing their MMR partners, their media rights partners. So, for example, that would be Playfly, which I think Texas A&M, Auburn, some other schools use. Learfield is obviously a huge player. They're the partner at South Carolina. They partner with a ton of major Power Four programs that have opted into the house settlement and are giving out revenue share money. But to find that above the cap, they have been using MMR partners, and MMR partners are, you know, finding direct deals for athletes, basically, to your point earlier. But there is now a filing that where the College Sports Commission, who is over NIL Go, I feel like there's so many names this thing gets confusing, right? Yeah. But College Sports Commission, the CSC, is above NIL Go, that you mentioned as the clearinghouse, basically, for these deals. And their argument is, the school's argument, correct me if I'm wrong, not USC specifically, but schools' arguments, said, hey, we don't need these MMR deals to be subject to additional scrutiny. They're not associated entities. The College Sports Commission is arguing, no, we do need to peel back the layers of those deals because they are associated entities. Did I get that right? What does that mean? Where do you see that going?
3: Yeah, well, a lot of this is above my pay grade, but I'll give you my best understanding and where I think personally that where it's all getting kind of crazy. First and foremost, the MMR partner, whoever you're working with, their number one focus is to make money. They want to make a lot of money. So, you know, that's first and foremost. Okay. Now they're going out to their existing partners. They're going out to new partners, and for the existing ones, they're upselling. They're saying, okay, Joe's Cleaners, you're giving us this amount of money this year. If you gave us another, you know, amount of money, we could use that to have one of these athletes market for your business. So when it plays on the big screen inside the stadium, you're going to have some immediate recognition because of the player that did that marketing. That's how business works, right? And that's what the MMR partners are doing across the landscape at many of the schools. And so in that sense, I don't know how that's technically associated, right? Sure, there might be some specific people from that MMR group that only work with a specific school, but their parent company works with many, many, many schools. And to my understanding, that the definition of associated entity was specifically trying to get a bigger scrutiny on donors and quote unquote collectives, those who were raising money from donors that were just passing that money to the athletes, which is no longer allowed.
5: Jeremy, it's Jack, and I'm sorry I'm not there in person. I was just getting back from LSU this past weekend. So, but I kind of wanted to circle back to the first question that kind of started this whole discussion. You know, with the fans having to donate money, like that's something that I feel like was very much prevalent over the last few years before, you know, the $20.5 million with revenue sharing and how that's changed things. But I guess my question is, like, I don't know if it's a certain percent or like a ballpark estimate, but how much support from fans donating to this whole NIL contributes to the overall amount, I guess, that as needed to support the, you know, athletics here?
3: It's a very small piece. And to be completely candid, it keeps the lights on for us a lot of times because, like I said, we try to push as much of the, you know, 100% of every dollar that comes in from a business right back to the athlete, even if we did, you know, the arranging and the negotiating of what that contract with the business looks like. We want to pass that over. You know, a lot of companies will take a 10 or 15% cut to keep the lights on. We're utilizing our fan membership to really kind of help with that. And so we appreciate every person that donates $5, $10 a month to us, but it's a small part of the overall number of where things are financially with NIL.
2: And for those people that have, some of them have probably been contributing for years and years and years at this point, since we're almost at 5 full years since NIL has been around, I don't know how many of them, especially the high level ones that you talk to, is there a sense of like fatigue of like, hey, I'm doing this over and over again, and maybe, you know, whether or not seeing the results on the field that they want to see, or just like, hey, is there another way that can take a little bit of the burden off of me at some point? Are those conversations being had at all?
3: Oh, absolutely. I mean, there's always fatigue, and in this space, the way that it was set up originally, which was asking the donors to give us as much money as they possibly can, so that money could be used to help the athletes financially. Now it's just a small piece of the pie, but it's still very, very, very important to the reasons I just mentioned earlier. But yes, the fatigue is there, right? So we're trying to change the mindset of, okay, let's not talk about your personal money. Let's look within your business. If you own a business or you're high up in a business, something that you're already paying for, if you're already paying for someone to come clean your office every single day, if you switch to one of our partners, a percentage of the profits that one of our partners makes is going to go right back to you to use that money to do marketing for your company with an athlete at USC. So we're taking money that's already being spent and just reallocating it and doing it in a way that makes it legal for the business to do deals with the athletes.
4: So I want to ask you a couple questions about what you're hearing in this space. And of course, you don't have to be super specific, but Pete Nakos from On3, who, as you know, covers the portal and NIL and high school recruiting as it relates to finances a lot. He mentioned in a piece at the end of April, the floor for a Power Four program's roster budget is $15 million. That seems like a very low floor, to be honest. And the ceiling is pushing $50 million. Have you heard of any schools that might be closer to that $50 million range for this season, like the teams that are going to be taking the field in 2026?
3: I've heard it recently, the 50 number. I can't point to any specific schools, but my first look is always to Texas. That state has a lot of black gold there. So if someone's spending that kind of money, I foresee it coming out of that state. I do know that the numbers are continuing to rise, and they rose grossly from last year to this year. I'm going through an exercise now trying to figure out what it's going to look like in 2027 for my colleagues, and hoping that there's some leveling off, because if there's not, then there's going to be a lot of issues ahead.
4: Another thing that Pete wrote about in that same piece was some of the requests, I guess you could say, that general managers and coaches and staffers are getting from schools. Cars, private travel to games, like we know about those things. But he also mentioned a recruit called an SEC school asking for them to pay for a sauna to be built at the prospect's house. That was a new one for me. Have you heard of any kind of anything crazier than that?
3: I mean, I think last cycle, the craziest thing that I heard at some of our rival schools was that the recruits were asking for a driver. So they would have a car service taking them everywhere they wanted to go, whenever they wanted to go. That was a little wild.
4: Just snap your finger
3: and say, hey, I'm ready to go get some Chick-fil-A, and, you know, have someone to come pick you up at, you know, whatever hour that they're open to go take you to get some Chick-fil-A. But I've not heard of anybody actually bending to those requests. I think it's crazy. We've never had that here, thank goodness. I don't think the coaches recruit the types of people that are going to be asking for crazy things like that. But it is happening elsewhere.
2: We'll get into some more team-specific stuff coming up on the other side. Talk some football and basketball later on in the hour as well, as the Garnet Trust Hour, presented by Krantz Cooling, Heating, and Plumbing, rolls along on your Tuesday here in the game.
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6: Since that win at Clemson by the Gamecocks, things haven't gone well. 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
7: Fourth downs, and you can put Spurs on this one. A 79-62 win for the Gamecocks. Like I said, you won't keep them off the floor tonight. The students come rushing onto the court, and South Carolina celebrates the victory.
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1: All right, welcome back in. It is the Garnet Trust Hour presented by Krantz Cooling, Heating, and Plumbing. Tyler Head, Jack Belcher, Chris Clark, and Jeremy Smith from the Garnet Trust hanging out with us here on your Tuesday on the game. As I mentioned at the beginning of the first segment there, I believe last time we had Jeremy on with us was way back in, I think, like August, well before football season started. Of course, a lot has transpired since then. Season didn't go the way anybody wanted it to go, with the team ended up going 4-8. Just quickly, your perspective on everything that transpired over football season.
2: I mean, it obviously no one was happy by at the end of the season, but, you know, there's always more to the story, right? There's always, you know, well, what happened in this situation? Did we, you know, did we have the right players? Did we have the right coaches and all that kind of stuff? That's something that I don't get into necessarily, but all I know is I'm very excited about the team that is going to be on the field in August or September, whenever the first game is, because there's a different feeling in there. There's a level of just of maturity, leadership. Everyone from different position groups seem to be just really getting along great with one another. And, you know, I only get a small glimpse of that. But it has the feelings of 2 years ago when we had a lot of those more senior players that we got from the portal that were leaders. It feels a lot like that going into this season.
3: Any thoughts you have on all the changes that were made in the offseason, not just from a bringing in new players, of course, to help right the ship, but the guys that are coming back, the coaching staff changes? I mean, just the way, I mean, I feel like everything possible that Shane could have changed this offseason, he's went out there and done it, even with the way practices run right now. So your thoughts on that?
2: Absolutely. No, it's all the changes that in theory needed to be made seem to be made. I'm very excited about the new coaches that are here. I think they've all jumped in really quick. The response from the players to my, you know, with my interactions has been nothing but awesome. So I think for, if you look back, I think that everything could have gone right, went right for this staff, from retention to the portal, to the hiring of staff, etc.
4: Let's go big picture, not just with football, but the man who presides over football and every other sport at Carolina, Jeremiah Donati. He's been, I think, in Columbia about 16 months now. I know you've had a chance to hear him talk and interact with him. What are your thoughts on how he is handling everything that's being thrown at him right now, right? Because you look at, he talked about this in Spartanburg at the Garnet and Black Road Tour the other night in Spartanburg that I was at. You know, he's got Williams-Brice Stadium renovation project. He's got a baseball coaching search, everything else going on, but frankly, one of the biggest parts for ADs nowadays, and he said he spends 70% of his day on NIL, revenue sharing. What have you seen from him in that regard of just like him getting it, so to speak, on the roster resources part?
2: He gets it. I mean, we knocked it out of the park having him join the family at USC. He's awesome. He has a great background for where this is today. He started off as in an agency as an agent himself, but moved over into the academic side and athletic side of a university. But no, I mean, I think he's absolutely where we need to be as far as mindset is concerned. He's always looking for that next step, the sustainability piece, which is where everybody needs to be thinking. And I think we're doing a great job. He's, you know, his leadership here in this space is making us more successful, even though it might not look like it today. I think over time you'll see a complete change of mindset, a complete change of the ability for these programs to excel. I'm really excited that he's here.
1: Jeremy Smith of the Garnet Trust joining us here in the Garnet Trust Hour on your Tuesday here on the game. Given the fact that you mentioned his, you know, his career up to this point was obviously at TCU before coming to South Carolina, was there anything that TCU was doing or any ideas that he brought over from there that he's helped you guys with that maybe you hadn't thought of or hadn't done before?
2: I think the relationship between the quote unquote collective at TCU and the athletic department there compared to here was a little different. They were mainly focused on finding those big donors and going after them and asking for money. That was a part of what we did. But because of our state law changing a little bit before the House settlement came into play, it allowed for, our Gamecock Club, the relationships with our donors to kind of help those conversations and so forth. So we kind of stepped away from that a while ago and let them kind of handle that. So I don't know. It's the same. To my understanding, their collective has since gone away. We were always thinking at Garnet Trust about the next step and what's it going to look like and how can we morph into where the rules are today to make sure that we're providing an asset to the university and to these athletes to hopefully get them on campus and more importantly, keep them here.
3: Now, he's kind of come into a situation, Donati, of course, come into a situation where the three main men's sports have really struggled. Obviously, football, 4-8 season. Basketball, another disappointing year. Baseball currently going through one where he had to make a change with baseball and him and, Mineri deciding to part ways. But, of course, he decided to keep Lamont on for another year. And then, of course, with Shane, he's back for another year. But it seems like, obviously, there was more resources put into all programs. So I guess my question is just, what are your thoughts on just this is like the first time we're really getting to see what Donati's approach kind of is with how he's handling, coaching moves, if any need to be made or keeping guys on. I guess just your overall thoughts on how he's kind of approached things over the last several months here.
2: Yeah, I mean, first and foremost, I'm not privy to any of the decisions that he makes or the conversations that he and his other athletic department folk have with regards to coaches and all that kind of stuff. But, I look at this, first and foremost as a fan, right? And now that there's this economic piece to, winning and losing and all that kind of stuff, you have to take that into consideration. And I think sometimes, fans, including myself, when something doesn't go right, we just want to make a change and get something better to come in here. Well, that's not life, right? We just don't quit everything when times get tough, right? We got to sometimes see it through and figure out why this happened. Maybe if we change this, something else will happen. I kind of think you have to do that, especially now with the economics into it. So let's just say pick a sport. It doesn't really matter. We use equestrian. They just won the national championship. So this obviously is a fake scenario. But let's say that the equestrian coach was let go and the next coach coming in says, you know what? I want to come. But you're going to have to pay me this much, which was already more than the original coach that just got let go. Plus, you're going to need all this NIL money or support, if you will. And then you start looking at the economics of, okay, well, what did we have to pay for that staff to leave? What are we going to have to pay for this staff to come in? How much more? And you start looking at it from that point of view, at least in my opinion, I think it does change a little bit how the direction of what you go. You're going to make some mistakes, obviously, but you're gonna have a lot of wins. And I think if the fans can understand and be patient that, like, just because something stinks for a hot minute, it's not necessarily going to be the same, in the year to come or whatnot.
4: Yeah, I think that's a great point, and something that I'm actually working on writing something about this very topic, and not necessarily the winning and losing part of it, but just the investment piece. So if you think about running an athletics department now, you have, I think, a few main things in play. Number one is just inflation. Okay, that's a reality. We're not going to get political here, of course, but what it costs to do something, anything, in 2026 is more than it was in 2006. That's a reality. So there's number one. Now, that means you can charge more for things, tickets, tuition. You can try to make that up. Secondly, coaching salaries have accelerated at a much greater rate than inflation. Steve Spurrier's first contract to South Carolina, it was in 2004, 7 years, $1.25 million a year. I think it was just flat. I don't even think it scaled each year. At that time, that was like, well, that's a big contract, but that's a national championship winning coach coming from the NFL. That rate, like the coaching rates where you got coaches making $11 million a year, has accelerated. Then you have staff costs. Alabama's GM is making $1 million.
2: Yeah.
4: I think 1.2 a year. Bigger staffs, bigger salary costs. Then you have the other thing, revenue sharing. Up until the summer of 2025, revenue sharing didn't exist. So this is a new line item for athletic departments that it's not just that it got more expensive. It literally didn't exist. So now you got how are we going to come up with $20 million? And then you're looking at, what can you do above the cap? you know, is there any cost associated with the school to do that too? So you have like a lot of things revenue wise to worry about.
2: Absolutely. Yeah. And I'm no economic genius, but it's a ton. And I think our athletic department is going about it the right way. I think they are very, very smart individuals over there. And I think long term, this is going to be a great success story for Carolina.
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0: Here at The Game, we're expanding our local lineup. 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From 6 to 7 p.m. Monday through Friday. Right here on The Game. You could also ask Scott if he can still do that backflip on ice skates.
6: Most of us can't imagine watching figure skating without Scott Hamilton being a part of it.
0: What's that? Oh, it's not that Scott Hamilton. Jay's Corner, Columbia's locally owned spot right across from the fairgrounds, with a direct view of Williams-Brice Stadium, is your Gamecock headquarters. 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
1: Metro! Welcome back in. 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Tyler, Jack, Chris hanging out with Jeremy Smith of the Garnet Trust with you here on your Tuesday on the game, assessing where things stand with all the programs here at South Carolina and the latest with NIL and all of that. And I want to kind of build off the conversation we're having that last segment.

0: like they have. Maybe it is unsustainable, but generally people have figured it out to this point. But I think everybody was watching in the basketball portal specifically saying, all right, what are the numbers going to look like this year? My impression, correct me if I'm wrong, is that they not only went up, but they went up pretty substantially. Is that right?
1: Yeah, they well, it depends on what you spent the year prior, but for us, yeah, it went up substantially. I think as a whole, in the conference, SEC has gone up to unheard of numbers, so to speak. But one area I really love about this space is there's a lot of real strategy that goes into this, right? So do you get more guys out of the portal because they're experienced? Do you try to build a roster off of high school recruits and then develop them? You know, does a high school, are they going to come in and be developed for 2 years and then decide they're not making enough money, so they're going to go bounce to another team? So there's a lot of that strategy that goes on that's, I like to sit in my office with my whiteboard and come up with my own strategy. I don't really have a part of the real strategy, but, you know, it is interesting to see kind of how this is going. But as the numbers go up, it makes that strategy more important.
2: Let's kind of talk a little bit about the baseball side of things, because, you know, basketball is very interesting, of course, but, you know, the baseball stuff, I mean, we're getting to the point now where season's going to be coming to an end here probably in a few weeks out in Hoover, and then from there, I think it's full speed ahead on what things look like with the coaching search. I know Jeremiah talked at one of those Garnet and Black road trip spots last week that they're going to use a search firm with the coaching search and whatnot, so I guess I'll ask a multi-part question here. One, your thoughts on the way things have played out this year with Paul and then, you know, Monty kind of stepping in and the job he's done. But also, I mean, from your perspective, just in general, I mean, what do you feel like South Carolina should be looking for with its next coach?
1: Well, Jack, I appreciate you asking me that question because obviously I have all the answers right here. No, I really don't know. I don't know the answer to that. I mean, I can tell you from my opinion, obviously a coach that's hungry, that wants to make sure that they're recruiting at the highest level, has more to sell than just, dollar signs. I mean, I think if you have a coach that comes in and says, okay, I'm going to win you games, but you're going to have to give me a budget of X, and that number is just unrealistic, I think that coach is already set up for failure. I think it just has to be somebody who's obviously super passionate about baseball, that is not anything less than making the super regionals every year, or every other year for that matter, is unacceptable. I think, our program should probably be at the World Series, every handful of years. We were like that a while ago, and I think we can get back to that. I'm excited. I know, Jeremiah is probably going to hire a fantastic coach. He's very diligent in his searches, and I think we're going to be set up for success for sure.
3: As we get set for this coaching search, again, it's kind of weird. You move on from Maneri so early in the season, so there's not really been a chance to bring people in and have real interviews yet because everybody's still playing baseball right now. But when that process does start here coming up in a couple weeks, as teams are starting to wrap up their seasons, are y'all involved in any of those conversations, or is it not until the coach is finally hired that you guys really kind of sit down and hammer out what the ideas are and that kind of stuff? Or is there anything before they're hired here that you might be involved with?
1: No, not really. I think there's stay on alert. We might have to have you guys work harder on some baseball stuff. What that looks like, no one really knows, and I think they're not going to know what that is until they do bring the coach in and they agree on terms, so to speak. But we're usually brought in after the fact, as it should be. We're not equipped to make hires or by any stretch of the means, but we're here to help the University of South Carolina athletic program any way we can, so we just wait to kind of take their lead.
0: When it comes to baseball, I think that's the one that I feel like I have the least sense for, in terms of like how football and football recruiting, that's my day-to-day. I'm in the basketball world, like dabbling a little bit, where I have a decent sense. I don't really know on baseball, right? And you hear some interesting things in the, we all know the SEC, meat grinder of a league, right, for college baseball. It's fantastic. We've seen that once again play out this year. And you hear some of the marquee programs in the SEC, Florida, LSU, like you hear some whispers about their NIL support not being maybe what you would think. Yeah. So I think that's one question I have, and you've hit on this a little bit, but the NIL support that'll be required to learn.

0: entice a coach to come here, because whoever the coach is probably already going to have a pretty good job, I would imagine. So you're going to have to give them that support, and you're also going to have to give that coach the support so they can go, you know, retain and field a roster, right? So, I mean, where do you think things are just generally with college baseball, NIL, and where do you think South Carolina needs to be? You know, does it have to be, oh, they got to be at the top of the league? Can they kind of just be in the middle? You know, what are your thoughts there?
1: Yeah, that's a tough one. I'm in the same space. You know, understanding the baseball side of this has not been something that's been a huge component of what we've done at the Garnet Trust. We have worked with a lot of the baseball players in the past, but as far as the strategy of kind of what that looks like for other teams, I think it's school to school. I think a school has to decide, okay, well, we're really good in this sport. There's only so much money, right? There's only so much money. You have to figure out how you're going to allocate that money or resources for, like, the Garnet Trust. Like, how much time and resources do we need you, Garnet Trust, to put in on football and basketball, baseball, et cetera? And then, you know, trying to figure out what that really looks like. I know with baseball, a lot of this helped with the settlement allowing for more scholarships. I think there was only 11.7 scholarships prior to the settlement. Now I think the baseball team has almost all players under scholarship. So that's a huge piece. That in my mind is some level of NIL specifically for baseball. I do think there's going to have to be some money in any baseball program in the SEC if they want to, they want to compete and meet the goals that I mentioned earlier that I would love to see for the baseball program. But as far as how we stack up to other schools and how they're going to be running their baseball programs in the future, I really don't know. I don't have insight to that. I'm sure I'll have a better sense if you guys will have me back on here in a few months.
2: I'm not sure how much you could share with this. This is a little bit more of a broader question, but how does it work from your standpoint of the communication of, like, let's say one program with, you know, basketball or baseball, they want more resources. How does that work on your end with what you guys do?
1: I mean, it's where we put, you know, there's only 24 hours in a day, right? So if 80% of our time needs to be, you know, set aside for football, we're going to spend it on football and building out partnerships with businesses and brands to help fill that bucket, and vice versa. And then it's what's the next priority and what's the next priority. And then at some point you're at no time, and you just have to make, you know, those tough decisions. And again, like I said, we follow the lead of the athletic department, right? We have a very good relationship with them. A lot of schools and their third party agency, or I know it was called collectives, but we were never really into that. But so I'm trying to get away from that. But, you know, It's unique that we have the relationship that we have with the University of South Carolina. I think in the SEC, we're probably one of only three, maybe four schools that have this type of relationship. And I think the sustainability in this whole space is going to be, dependent on those relationships and following the lead of the athletic department, because we have to be lockstep with them. And if we're not, then who knows where this is going to go.
3: We'll come back. We'll wrap up the hour and finish things off with Jeremy Smith of the Garnet Trust, as the Garnet Trust Hour, presented by Krantz Cooling, Heating, and Plumbing, rolls along on your Tuesday here on The Game.
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1: Welcome back in. 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Tyler Head, Jack Belcher, Chris Clark wrapping up the hour with Jeremy Smith joining us again from the Garnet Trust. And look, we've hit on a number of topics in this hour and certainly appreciate your insight into everything. Of course, we're a few months into guys being on campus that are new additions to this football program and guys that have come from all over. In your interactions with the new crop of football players, what can you tell us about this group ahead of the 26th season?
2: Love them. Absolutely love them. I think from what the little I hear about how things are going on at practice, I think everything that they wanted out of these players seems to be developing on the field. But, you know, more importantly, I think these young men are extremely mature. They bring a lot of leadership with them. I mean, heck, I'm seeing this on the freshmen we have coming in here, right? Some of the freshmen, the leadership within some of those guys as well. I just kind of see this. There's just a ton of maturity. And I'm I said that earlier in the show, very, very, very excited about that. It has the feelings of the 2024 team. So, you know, we'll see how it plays out on the field. I'm very optimistic. And yes, I'm a Gamecock fan, and yes, I stay optimistic year after year, but I do see a much different locker room, so to speak, in this year's, team than last year's.
3: Let's talk about culture. So, first of all, it's a word that every single school uses as a buzzword. We know, though, that Shane Beamer does actually value it, and I would say cares and pays more attention to it than others, and I do think that's helped. It's also a word that, you know, if you go 4-8, people say, great, but we need some more wins.
2: Right.
3: If you go 8-4 or better, people are like, hey, the culture is one of the reasons. We tout our culture, right? But from your standpoint in the NIL space, how much does having not just the buzzword or a word on a wall that's saying culture and family, but like literally what it's like in the building in reality, how much does that help in the NIL space in terms of retaining players and maybe getting an edge on a player if the money's equal or if you're a little less?
2: It's huge. It's paramount. If you hear the word we out of someone's mouth a lot more than me, you know you have a pretty good culture. That has helped us immensely. It's helped us keep the numbers within reason. Again, the coaches are bringing in the guys that want to play for a team and not themselves. They believe that there's something bigger than themselves. If we didn't have that here at USC, we would have a really, really difficult time, in this space. I look at other schools and it's a lot different. They have a lot of individuals. Yeah, they might be talented, but that quote unquote culture inside that locker room is brutal, especially when these guys from the portal come over. The first thing I ask is, okay, what's different here than there? And the stories I get are amazing. And sometimes I'm even, flabbergasted by some of the things that they tell us. But Coach Beamer on the football side has done a fantastic job. I mean, those guys truly, truly play for one another. There is that we over me mentality. And without that, we would be in a bad spot here.
4: Are there any new ways you guys are looking to try and experiment, try to bring more, financial resources into the program? Like, I remember, I think it was like after like any win in like football last year, you guys would post like, hey, like donate like this specific dollar amount. It'd be like the football score. I always thought that was very unique and very interesting. Like, are you guys still trying to do stuff like that and experiment? Just what's kind of the latest ways you guys are trying to bring in money?
2: Yeah, no, we're always looking to, figure out another way of bringing in incremental dollars. And yeah, that was a good way. It did really, really well for us when we were winning. Last year, not so much. It was hard to get any traction on that. But yeah, we're always looking at those types of things and where the market is going and trying to convince, again, businesses on how they can be involved. And that's just so key for what we're doing. Mark and I, we spend a lot of time on the phone with our colleagues at other universities, just hearing what they're doing, spitballing ideas, et cetera. And also just in general with, the media and trying to hear what are they hearing. And then we talk to brands and what their pitch is and their platforms, what their pitches are, and trying to figure out where we should invest again, that time that I spoke about earlier, to make sure that we bring in the adequate amount of dollars, so to speak, for these above the cap needs.
1: Last 90 seconds here, and again, appreciate you joining us here today. What do people know about what you'll have coming up, and obviously how can they get involved with the Garnet Trust if they haven't already?
2: Yeah, I want to just thank everyone who's supported us from the beginning, who still supports us. You don't know how important that is to us being able to do what we do. We're very, very thankful for that. We are asking that if you own a business or you're high up in a business and you're willing to at least have a conversation with us, email us at info@garnettrust.com. We'd love to talk to you. There are very creative ways to where you can not spend an extra dollar, but obviously help the programs out at an elite level, and also help your own business out by getting some marketing done for your business. So all I can ask is, if you guys are in that spot and you guys hear me on the radio, please info@garnettrust.com. Mark and I would love to sit down with you and figure out a way that we could try to partner. And if you're giving to our membership, please continue to give, even at that low dollar amount. It really goes a long way and keeps us going.
1: Well, Jeremy, again, we appreciate you taking your time today. Hopefully the next time we talk to you, we'll have more positive on the field / court things to discuss, obviously.
2: That's going to happen.
1: Yeah, let's hope so. Yeah. Again, we're getting close to another football season starting, a little over 100 days away from that. And again, get involved in the Garnet Trust if you've not done so already. We'll get into the Gamecock Central Takeover Hour, presented by Firehouse Subs, coming up at 11. We'll get back into the baseball conversation, what Minnelli had to say over the weekend about his team after a disappointing result in Baton Rouge, and also take a look at some things with football and basketball as well. It is the Garnet Trust Hour, presented by Krantz Cooling, Heating, and Plumbing on your Tuesday here in the game.

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0: 11 o'clock on your Tuesday morning. Welcome in. It is the Gamecock Central Takeover Hour presented by Firehouse Subs. Tyler, Wes, and Chris along with you here on the game. Happy Cinco de Mayo, guys. Any crazy plans for celebrating today?
1: Well, it's Taco Tuesday.
0: It is Taco Tuesday.
1: On Cinco de Mayo, which is awesome. So the Clark household is pre-planned. We will be having some form of tacos later.
0: Okay. Is there a specific type of taco?
1: Still working it out.
0: Now, do you have a favorite, a preference?
1: I mean, it depends. You know, are we going out to an establishment that will not be named, or are we...
0: Unless they won't advertise.
1: Yeah, but that's right. Let us know. Talk to Dreamy Josh about that. At the house, I mean, I'm good with just a standard beef, you know, taco, but I also have something where I put chicken thighs in a pot, bunch of peppers, cook those down, kind of shredded chicken.
0: Okay.
1: Those are delicious. And you must have queso. That's obviously a rule.
0: Of course.
2: You know, I love on Cinco de Mayo to go out and have some Italian food.
0: Just to buck the trend.
1: Jeremy told me when he was leaving, he's going to have an Asian bowl tonight.
2: That's in all seriousness, best time ever to go out to a non-Spanish-oriented restaurant.
0: But you're Mr. like Berea Taco. This should be a huge day for you, right?
2: No, I have those every other day. So,
1: have you started your Berea Taco blog yet?
2: No, it's just in my head.
1: I feel like that's fallen off since the baby a little bit.
2: Yeah, I haven't gotten out to try every Berea in the world.
0: It's weird how some things kind of move down the priority list, right?
2: Yeah, I never thought Berea Tacos would move down, but here we are.
0: Well, it's number two now, right?
2: Yeah, you know what, man? To me, we actually eat a lot of Mexican food regardless, so, I mean, I don't really have the time, energy, or desire to go wait in line at this point on Cinco de Mayo. Yeah. So I'm a complete party pooper when it comes to that.
0: Well, I think that's like as you get out of like your college years and stuff like that, you think about, okay, do I want to go out on a weeknight? Do I want to, you know, fight a crowd or deal with all that? You know what? I can stay inside, have a taco and a margarita in the comfort of my own home. That'd be great.
1: Yeah. So it becomes much more
0: each
1: appealing.
0: Each their own.
2: A certain establishment on Divine Street has been getting ready for this day for a week when I was driving by. So
0: it's like their Super Bowl.
2: Yeah.
1: I know what you're talking about.
2: I mean, it's a great... One of the Cinco de Mayos.
1: One of the Gamecock football players discovered that establishment recently. Gave it a strong review. I don't know if you saw that.
0: Yeah.
1: I think our guy Seth Smith.
0: Okay.
1: Transfer offensive lineman. He found it. You know, and if you want to be named... Again, reach out to Dreamy Josh. We
0: can work with anybody, believe us. Getting back into some Gamecock baseball stuff, and Jack and I talked about this a little bit earlier on in the show, but I want to re-rack it again. We didn't get to everything that Monty Lee had to say following the weekend sweep over the weekend against LSU. And one thing that he did say that I thought was really specific that I want to get into was the notice that a lot of these guys maybe had trouble adapting to SEC pitching. He said this after game number three, and here's what Monty Lee had to say on Sunday.
3: It is. Look, I mean, I think for any player coming from high school to the SEC, it's a big adjustment. Coming from junior college to the SEC, it's a big adjustment. It just is. You know, the caliber of pitching, the caliber of the breaking balls. It's a different level of baseball, and it takes time to adjust and get better. And that's why, you know, again, you see it with junior college guys all the time. Their second year in the program, they tend to be better. And, you know, these guys are going to be up and down. But hopefully, you know, here at the end, you know, all these guys can start to find more consistency and we can get on the right side and score more runs to help our pitching staff and play better defense.
0: Obviously, when you're having the struggles the Carolinas had this year, you're assessing everything. And when he said that, and I really kind of looked into some of the numbers, it makes a lot of sense because you brought in a lot of talent, specifically offensively, from some of the lower ranks. Patrick Evans came from Florence Darlington Tech. You know, Randolph came from Presbyterian. Bach came from Wofford. Lazama came from Western Kentucky. Harmon came from the College of Central Florida. So you had a lot of guys that came in from, you know, a step down when you get into like the mid-majors or even lower when you get into the JUCO stuff. And you were asking them to adapt to perhaps all the toughest pitching in the SEC. And it's become evident a lot of these guys weren't able to take that step. And that's a contributing reason to why this team struggled so much on offense.
2: Yeah, and I think there's always going to be a That's always going to be a factor, man, especially, you know, when you go portal and you're expecting guys to come in and, hey, you did this at a lesser level, lesser competition. Can you come in and do it now at the SEC level? I think that's part of the reason why, you know, Monty Lee has talked some about, like, hey, you really want to try to be able to build an actual program, not build a team every year. And, you know, I think South Carolina has been in such a short-term mode the last couple of seasons that, like, I'm sure they've done damage to the long-time horizon of this program as well, just by kind of getting out of commitments to high school guys and not really prioritizing high school guys. So I think the way you do that is you keep guys in your program for longer than just a year. And, you know, I think there's certainly truth to what Monty Lee is saying. I also think there's truth to the fact that you had a hitting coach in Monty Lee, now an interim coach, who had one philosophy on hitting, and you had a head coach in Paul Maneri who had a different philosophy. Like, I still think that's a factor. And the reason I say that is you can pull up these numbers. Yes, they are far worse against SEC competition, as you would imagine, than they are the rest of the year against all competition. However, there were offensive struggles with this team before they even got into SEC play. There's been offensive struggles with this team in midweek games against the Citadel as the most recent memory of it. So I agree with Monty Lee in a big picture standpoint, but I don't know if that completely tells a story of some of these offensive struggles, because you have guys who came in with the kind of quote back of the baseball card resumes where you say, hey, this guy hit 17 home runs last year, this guy did this last year, and it, for some of these guys, it just has not happened this year, regardless of if we're talking about conference play or midweeks.
1: Yeah, it's a great point on being so portal heavy. You know, obviously when Paul Maneri stepped in, you understood that some of the strategy was going to be going to the portal, because A, that's the nature of the beast now. Like, you can plug gaps. B, they had, you know, some specific spots that they needed filled. Well, then go to year two after Maneri's really poor year, his first season in Columbia, there were more gaps, you know, because you're all right, we were so poor last year, you've got to go out and get some more guys. And so that means you go portal heavy. When you do that, you're making investments, but you're also having to bank on those investments paying off. So you don't feel like the solution to getting markedly better in year two is not let's go out and get some high school studs. You want to do that, but there's pressure to go out and hit the portal. And so that's why, you know, and the next coach is going to face a similar issue, right? They're going to be tasked with all these things all at once. They're going to be under pressure to put a substantially better product on the field, build the program for the long term, which is high school recruiting, development, but also, you know, mix that in with how can you go get impact guys from the portal who can help you in year one, and finding the right guys too, you know, because that's something we've seen. You can really apply this to any sport lately at South Carolina and take, you know, NIL spend out of it. That's been a part of it at times. It wasn't really the issue for baseball this past year. It wasn't. I've heard nothing of, well, there weren't enough resources. Never heard that. Come up a little bit with basketball, but I think it's also fair to say, like, just the guys, the team that was put together in basketball, I think could have been better, obviously, at their current spin. Football in 2025, you had some portal guys that you missed on that could have really helped, I think. And you also brought in some guys that maybe weren't what they needed to be in football. So, yes, spending money is an answer in the portal, but you also have to make sure you're finding the right guys. And to your point, Wes, you have to make sure that you're not mortgaging the future of the program. And so it's a very tough balance. But that, you know, Jeremiah Donati, one of his priorities in this search is going to be, how can I find a guy that has a plan to do that? It's going to make us better in the short term, but also builds us for the future.
0: And going back to Monty's quote, it wasn't just guys that have come in from lower levels that have had their struggles. And I think the biggest example of that is a guy like Logan Sutter, who we were rightfully all excited about because of the production he had from a Power Four conference at Purdue in the Big Ten that we thought was going to be applicable to be able to come over and do that same kind of stuff in the SEC. And it just hasn't translated. It doesn't help that he's also having struggles in the field, as we saw this past weekend as well. So it's never a guarantee, no matter where you come from. But I think, especially with how many guys they took from lower levels, maybe it just kind of seems a little more obvious this year. But again, it's a long list of things that contributed to why this team's in the position that they're in right now.
2: Yeah, he's hitting 097 in SEC play. You look at Lazama, who is actually, you know, I think showing a little bit of pop as of late, but 177 in SEC play. Just glancing at it, I think one of the few guys that has been better against SEC competition than every game overall is Dawson Harmon. He's hitting 289 against SEC competition. Now, that's in only 12 games, so it is a small sample size. I also think, guys, you can, like, yeah, it's a long season. It is. But compared to the MLB where you go play 162, like if you get yourself in a rut, like if you get yourself in a bit of a slump, then it can really skew your numbers for the entire season. Like if you have kind of a prolonged slump that maybe an MLB would ding your numbers, but really in across 162 games doesn't really matter. But you do the same against this competition and with a short season, and then you start kind of getting in your head about it and pressing, then, yeah, it can ruin your whole season. Like, you look at, to me, Ethan Lazama is one of the perfect examples. Like, this dude has a beautiful swing. Like, he really does. Like, he's got one of those classic lefty, just can spray the ball everywhere, has some power. The swing is there for whatever reason. For much of this year, just kind of struggled with going from where he was before to here at South Carolina. I think Will Craddock is the perfect example of what Monty's talking about, going from high school ball to SEC ball. I mean, he has been arguably at times your best hitter overall. 262 overall, 9 home runs overall, 25 RBIs. There's a few guys that have a little bit better numbers than him, but for a freshman, obviously we know he came in and just made a splash entry to the program. Well, you flip it over to SEC numbers only. He's hitting 167. Only 2 of his home runs are against SEC competition and only 4 of his RBIs. So that is an example of, I think, a freshman trying to come in and just make that transition and go play and play well. And I, you know, Craddock, that said, much like I think we talked about Scobie, Bo Hollins last year, whoever the new coach is, to me, one of your priorities will be, can you keep Will Craddock on this roster? Like, he's shown you enough as a true freshman. What does his production look like with an entire year in an SEC strength and conditioning program, an entire year to adjust to what teams are doing to him? Will Craddock, to me, is the type of talent you want to build this program around.
0: No midweek game for baseball this week. They'll take on Alabama this upcoming weekend. Friday's pregame starts at 5:15, Saturday's at 12:45, and then Sunday for game 3 at 1:15, next to last series in SEC play. And then in a couple weeks, they'll be in Hoover trying for their last-ditch effort to make the postseason, making a run through that tournament with a new rule being put into place as well. We'll discuss that coming up on the other side. It is the Gamecock Central Takeover Hour presented by Firehouse Subs on your Tuesday on The Game.
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0: Welcome back in. 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Tyler, Wes, and Chris with you on your Tuesday here on The Game. As I mentioned a moment ago, South Carolina's hopes for making the NCAA tournament lie with the SEC tournament coming up in Hoover in a couple weeks. They'll have to win all their games in the championship if they want to make it in to the 64-team field. And part of that week out in Hoover will be a new rule being experimented with the SEC. Kendall Rogers of D1 Baseball reported yesterday the NCAA Rules Committee has approved the SEC's proposal to use the ABS automatic balls and strikes challenges in the upcoming conference tournament. Coaches will have 3 specific ABS challenges per game in Hoover. Obviously, this is in line with the move that Major League Baseball made this past year to implement that full time. It's obviously had a lot of success through the first month of the season. Y'all's thoughts on this being experimented at the SEC tournament in a couple weeks?
2: I guess this fits with some of the things we've seen in the past. Didn't they introduce the green safety bag in the SEC tournament?
0: Yep.
2: So even that was a little bit strange to me that we're using what is by definition like a postseason tournament to do experimental rules. you know, it just seems like an odd time to do it, I guess. I mean, I think we all knew this was coming at some point. It was just a matter of how you implement it. And so far, the best examples we have is how it's going with MLB. I think it's going very well. I think you can even listen to fan reactions in the stadiums, and it actually kind of adds a little different element of excitement, the anticipation of seeing, you know, is this umpire right? Are they wrong? It doesn't really hold up the game a ton. I think that's what you worry about most with something like this. College baseball already has so many stoppages, so many pitching changes, just so many different little things that hold up a game. It just, if you watch a lot of MLB and then you watch a college baseball game, the pace of play just feels much, much slower in college. So I think anything that's going to slow things up even more, I'm not for. But if it's going to be kind of like MLB, just the you know, you tap your head and that's that, and we can do this thing quickly, then yeah, it probably makes a lot of sense. I think the best thing is if it's just for pretty much egregious bad calls, essentially.
1: Yeah, my concern initially when Kendall Rogers tweeted this out was he initially said coaches can challenge. And so my concern was, all right, here we go. You know, now the coach walks out of the dugout slowly. You know, or it depends on how they would do it. Yeah. You know, but in theory, you could see a coach comes out, he talks to the umpire, you know, gives him a few thoughts. Then there, but he later clarified it. So it's just 3 ABS challenges per game. You get an extra one in extra innings if you don't have any left. Only the pitcher, catcher, or hitter can request the challenge. Has to be within 2 to 3 seconds. So
0: basically, as soon as it hits the glove, you have to decide then, am I challenging this or not?
1: That's right. That's right.
2: Is it 2 seconds or is it 3 seconds?
1: That was another question.
0: Do we have somebody with another clock of like,
1: now we go get the umpire
0: 3.1.
1: saying,
0: oh,
1: you didn't get it in. And then now the coach is coming out.
2: did y'all see the thing with the Braves catcher the other day? He missed the ball. The ball got away from him. There's a runner on first. So, of course, he chases after the ball. Runner didn't go. It was just like a, hey, let me go get the ball. He gets the ball. He picks it up. Then he taps the top of his head. Umpire goes, shakes his head, no. He's like, what are you talking about? He's like,
1: what are you talking about?
2: You didn't do it immediately. Well, I had to go get the ball.
1: Should have done it while he was falling to his right to go get
2: the
1: ball.
2: I always do think it's interesting when there is rules like this, there are scenarios that maybe you didn't even think of that just arise. Like, well, is he really not supposed to go get what is a loose ball at this point? Like, I feel like if you go pick up a baseball that got away from you and you instantly say, I want to do an ABS challenge, then that should count.
0: Well, if you challenge it before you have the ball, the play's still active. Especially if you got a runner on, like,
2: yeah,
0: you can't kill the play when the ball's still out there.
2: Yeah. So
1: do we know anything, showing a little ignorance on this, do we know anything of whether, like, they're testing this?
0: Yes.
1: What are the parameters for we're going to keep that or not? Because Greg Sankey, commissioner of the SEC, you know, he has a statement, reflects our continued commitment to innovation, you know, PR stuff, that's fine.
0: Yeah.
1: But, like, if you don't keep it, is it we're going to keep it as long as everybody's good with it? Do we know anything long term?
0: No, not at this point in time. I would be very surprised if this doesn't end up going full time next year, like we've said with the green bag thing. Typically, if they're testing it, that means the plan is to implement it full time. And like with this, again, assuming this isn't something that's just going to add minutes to the game, which it shouldn't, because like in Major League Baseball, you know, you tap your helmet or whatever, and they show the thing on the, or the umpire says, hey, you know, catcher or batter's challenging the ruling of a ball or strike. They show it on the screen. 10 seconds later, you've either confirmed it or overturned it, and we keep on rolling. And I imagine it's going to be the same thing here. So barring something egregious, and yeah, with any rule change, there are unforeseen things that can't happen. I don't see anything that would deter this from going full time next year. It's just having, you know, basically 5 straight days to test it out and a bunch of instances of teams to use it and get used to it, which I guess is why they do that in this tournament setting. Doing those kind of things when you're deciding the postseason fate of teams, maybe not the best idea, but that seems pretty consistent with what the SEC and other conferences tend to do with these kind of things.
2: Yeah, I think this is more about we're not calling it a permanent change yet. That gives you a little bit more room to tweak how you do it, or like what if you put something in and it was just a disaster? You know what I'm saying? Like, this gives you a little bit of a leeway to be like, that was just experimental. It went terrible. But I think, assuming it all goes smoothly, or it for the most part goes smooth and there are little maybe intricacies that you can change, this definitely, you know, seems like the direction they're headed, because there's, you're always walking that line between how accurate can you be, can you get it right, while also not just completely ruining the flow of the game. And I think part of it is, too, now the technology, like, it has trickled down, a lot of it has, from the MLB level, to where all the different data you can get, even within a game, you know, I think is, it just used to not be the case. And now there's so much tech backing, especially SEC games. Like, you're not going to go to a random, like, D2 baseball game and have the technology in place to do this. But
1: no disrespect.
2: Yeah, no. Disrespectfully? Respectfully.
0: Well, if you don't have a video board, then, I mean, what can you do, right?
2: Yeah, well, even if you didn't have a video board, if you had the technology, you could just call it out. But
0: then we get conspiracies.
2: Yeah, true. But I think it's really just, you have to have so many different camera angles for the technology to even do this.
0: Mm-hmm. Yeah.
2: Which even at the MLB level, there's been discussion about, well, I mean, how accurate is this? You know what I'm saying? Because it doesn't measure. A strike is supposed to be based on, like, a three-dimensional plane. And the ABS actually just does it at the midway point of the plate. So it's really not completely accurate to what a strike is supposed to be. It's just supposedly more accurate than the eye of an umpire.
0: Yeah. Well, yeah. And that brings the strategy element into it, because you only get three, and if you get it wrong, you lose one and go from there. So, you know, you're not going to be able to challenge every single one. And at the end of the day, I hope, like with Major League Baseball, this just makes everybody better, right? Because that was the thing with the umpires in the major leagues. Like, okay, yeah, some of them were getting very embarrassed the first couple of weeks, but it allows them to say, okay, maybe I'm a little bit off in where I'm calling balls or strikes. Let me adjust that so I'm not getting put on blast in front of tens of thousands of people on a night in, night out basis, and hopefully making the game as a whole better.
2: Did y'all see Sean Murphy last night?
0: Yes.
1: I missed it.
2: He challenged two pitches. He's coming back from injury.
0: First
2: challenged
0: game back.
2: Two pitches in the first 11 pitches of the game and got them both wrong.
0: And they had no more challenges the rest of the game. Welcome back.
2: I was like, man, I appreciate the confidence. Oh, man, that's a terrible decision. Like, yeah. What are we doing?
1: Sean's not quite back.
0: It's got to work
1: in full form.
0: Yeah. He's like, you know what? Hey, this is my first time playing with this in the regular season. Let me test it out, see how good this is. And we only got it wrong.
1: Well,
0: it
1: and real quick, guys, you know, to go to the football side of this, I would love to see some more innovation on the football side. And this is a different type of thing, but like we all talked about last year, what was it, the ACC and the Big 12, giving fans a window into the decision making process.
0: Right.
1: If you want to innovate, like, first of all, you didn't innovate it, but just jump on that bandwagon, right? Like, give the fans a window, because, I mean, you brought up a great point, Tyler. If you don't give the information, then you get conspiracies, you know? And I just think the SEC would be, they love giving us highlight tapes of their good calls during the season and all that kind of stuff. I would like to see, you know, even if it's not technology that helps you make calls, give us a window into the decision-making process.
0: I look forward to it. SEC Media Days, and I forget the guy's name, where the director of officiating the SEC will speak for 20 minutes and then take no questions.
1: Yeah.
0: Yeah.
1: Very transparent.
0: The highlight of how great they're doing, and won't let you ask anything about, you know, things that are actually going on, but that's how the SEC operates, unfortunately.
1: Yes.
0: We'll see how things go with the ABS coming up here in a couple weeks. We'll talk some men's basketball on the other side. All the departing transfers have found a new home. Which one's the most intriguing? We'll discuss that coming up next. Gamecock Central Takeover Hour presented by Firehouse Subs here on The Game.
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0: of the departing Gamecocks would be heading, as the last one that still had not found a home was Cam Scott, as he will be playing for Temple this upcoming season. Abu Yarma going to be going to Longwood, Chris DeSondico to Bowling Green, A.J. Walker to Western Kentucky, Jordan Butler to Furman, Eli Ellis to College of Charleston, and Elijah Strong to St. Louis. And we've talked about this on and off the past couple weeks, but now that we have the definitive that they all went to mid-major schools, what does that say about what this past year's team was, that none of these guys ended up at power schools after transferring out?
1: Yeah, I mean, I don't think it's that shocking. Honest, like, are y'all surprised by any of these? Like, super surprised?
0: No, not really.
1: I mean, I think just the most, like, fascinating one has to be probably Eli, just because it's, you know, it's a local school that's going to bring some interest to Charleston that probably wasn't there otherwise. He's probably going to get them, frankly, maybe involved in some other prospects that they wouldn't have been in the door for otherwise. Like, I could see Eli going to Charleston and just being phenomenal, and people being like, oh, South Carolina let him get away, and, you know, that wouldn't really be the reality of it. You know what I'm saying? And so I think that'll just be a little bit better fit for him, but to me, he's the one that stands out just because he's still going to be front and center. Like, I don't mean this as derogatory as it sounds, but some of these guys were transferred in. They're here for a year. They're not local prospects or anything to, like, tie them to South Carolina otherwise. And then they're going to go to places that are nowhere close to us just from a geography standpoint. So, like, I don't think fans are going to be, like, tracking a lot of what's going on. Maybe other than kind of the little drive-by, like, hey, what are the transfers that left doing midway through next year or something? You always see those articles, right? But it sounds just, like, completely negative to be like, yeah, we're never going to hear from them again. But I don't know if there's going to be a reason for Gamecock fans to follow some of these guys moving forward. Whereas, yeah, I think you'll probably hear about what Eli's doing. You may hear about what Cam Scott's doing, just you know, as a local guy who came in so highly regarded. But other than that, I don't know.
2: I totally agree. I think one that I am going to be tracking, just like personally, because I'm so interested to see how he does there, is Elijah Strong going to St. Louis. You know, played at an ACC program at Boston College. Had some games at South Carolina where, you know, you look, oh, Elijah Strong had a heck of a game, right? And St. Louis has been a good program at times in the college basketball world. And so that might be if you look over this list, I mean, nobody's going to, you know, Kansas or anything, right? And so no disrespect to Longwood and Bowling Green and schools of that ilk, but like that's probably the best school in terms of quality. You know, I think you can make a good argument that
0: second round team in the tournament this year.
2: That's right. That's right. So Elijah Strong going there, I mean, that's one that's kind of intriguing to me. But I also think, like, look, this does, and again, like, no, not putting anybody down or anything, but it does show, when you look at where some of these players have landed, I think it does illustrate a point that we all suspected, in that you just got to put together a roster with more dudes on it.
0: Yeah.
2: You know, quite frankly, that's just the reality of the situation. You know, you can see the other side of that. Like, I'll give you an example from South Carolina football. They did really well on the retention front. They had a lot of players that could have gone to just about anywhere this offseason, and Carolina was able to keep them. But like Tro Ball transfers. You understand he's in the portal again. Okay, I wonder where he's going to end up. And then, boom, Texas A&M, which does well in the portal. They have a lot of resources. They grab him. You're sitting there going, all right, Tro Ball, like, he did some good things in his career. Hasn't developed to the point you thought he would. And you're going, well, Texas A&M thinks he's good enough to play there. So what's the deal with that? You know, it's kind of the opposite of that here, where you get some additional, I think, validation that, all right, like, there are a lot of things at play with this team, and talk about coaching and program administration, all those things, but they do have to go out and get a roster that's more along the lines of, you can look at that roster and say, okay, there's legitimate SEC dudes

0: you could go to other places who are valued by other schools. That's kind of what you're looking for. And, you know, it looks like they won some battles this offseason for some guys that maybe fell into that category. Ultimately, what happens on the court will tell that story.
1: And Wes brings up a good point. You know, Eli Ellis is going to be right down the road at College of Charleston, so we'll probably hear a lot about him. And, hey, you may even tune into a game during the week or whatever it may be compared to some of these guys that are more spread out throughout the country. But I think even if you got to search for it a little bit, I think there's a curiosity for a lot of people on what Cam Scott is going to end up being. Again, local kid, four-star. There was a saga between him decommitting from Texas and sitting right where Chris is, committing to South Carolina with Bill and Preston, you know, a couple summers ago.
0: That exact spot?
1: Yeah, pretty much that exact spot. So it's been something that we were waiting on in year one. Like, okay, this is going to be the guy that's kind of the future of this program, the next superstar, maybe future lottery pick or whatever it may be. And that first year didn't materialize. Okay, he went in the portal and comes back, decides to redshirt. Okay, development, we'll see what happens in year three. And then obviously he decides to go. So we just haven't seen enough of him in college to really get a sense of what his true capabilities are. And I do think, I know I will, at least check in on that quite a bit to see, okay, is he playing better? Is he like a star on this team? Is he trying to work his way back to another Power Four in the future? Like, what's going to happen? Because again, for a guy as highly touted as he was, to really not have a whole lot to go off of in 2 years of college basketball is something very different and something that nobody was expecting.
0: Well, Tyler, think about the fact that South Carolina traditionally has struggled to keep in-state guys in-state and land them in men's basketball. Think about the trend that was being developed. G.G. Jackson, you had a little bit of a saga to get it done, but you got it done. You got G.G. Jackson in the Garnet and Black. Colin Murray Boyles, little different, not as highly recruited where it's just an all-out battle for those guys, but you did a great job of evaluation, finding who ended up being the best player in the state. If you look back with hindsight, now he's doing great things in the NBA. You landed him, you had him in your program for a couple of years, and then you followed that up by getting a, quote, can't-miss local prospect. He was going to Texas. Obviously, that spoke, I think, a lot about what he was looked at as from a national standpoint. At one point was right there, borderline five-star guy. It was, okay, you're getting the Midlands players that you struggled to get before. And I feel like that kind of, the trend is still there, but that the buzz around that trend sort of goes away because of the fact that it was not a successful career at South Carolina for Cam Scott. So I am with you. I'll be very curious to see what it looks like for him. You would have thought, man, that he could have gotten some type of playing time on last year's team as much as they struggled in the win column.
1: We'll certainly see where all those guys end up faring in their new stops, and obviously hope this, you know, crop coming in this year for South Carolina gets team back to where they want to be in a very critical year for Lamont Paris. Speaking of basketball, Gino Auriemma once again speaking on what happened with Dawn Staley. We'll hear what he had to say coming up next. It is the Gamecock Central Takeover Hour presented by Firehouse Subs on your Tuesday on The Game.
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4: If I'm the Dallas Cowboys or the Buffalo Bills, I'm on the phone with the Indianapolis Colts to trade for the number 4 overall pick in the 2023 draft, quarterback Anthony Richardson. Buffalo's backup quarterback is Kyle Allen. Dallas's backup quarterback is Sam Howell. For two teams that harbor legitimate Super Bowl aspirations this year, that's not good enough. Anthony Richardson, a worthy roll of the dice for either of those teams. I'm Nick Cox.
2: Customs.
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0: what you think went right, where you think didn't go right. And yeah, I mean, you do things on the spur of the moment sometimes, but they usually come from things that have been building up for quite some time. So when I walked in the locker room afterwards with the coaches, it was, you know, you're just shaking your head going, you know, five more seconds, you know, you couldn't keep it in for five more seconds. So, you know, you just feel like a dumbass, you know, for the way it played out. And yeah, we're all human and we all do dumb.
1: Welcome back in. It is the Gamecock Central Takeover Hour presented by Firehouse Subs. Darwis Chris wrapping up the hour here on your Tuesday on the game. That, the voice of Gino Auriemma, who I believe that was the first time he spoke publicly after everything that happened with the Final Four a month ago. Of course, he's released statements in the days following that in terms of, you know, regretting his actions and apologies and all that kind of stuff, but met with the media up there in Storrs yesterday and, again, kind of spoke on reflecting on what happened on that Friday night with him and Dawn Staley, where, again, the entire nation seemed to be against him and, you know, only made himself look worse there. Again, Dawn took the high road and obviously was certainly praised for that, but it is good at least that he has the perspective now of how stupid he looked in that situation. I had to cut, you know, the last second off. There was a word coming up there. You can use your imagination on that one. This is a family show, so we do have to adhere to FCC regulations. But he was rightfully critical of himself and what he did.
2: Yeah, I do feel a little bit like he was critical of himself, and then he kind of inched himself towards giving himself a pass a little bit the more he talked and kind of talked about the reaction to it and how the immediate response was okay, but some of the other reactions were not fair, he said, I believe, paraphrasing. So I think he's ready. I'm surprised he even commented on it, because I'm sure he's like very much ready for that to go away. But do you not notice how he like threw in a little, you know, people don't care about what you've done for the game because of you.
1: Yeah, maybe a little patting on the back there at the end.
3: Yeah, well, and then he brought up He brought up when he had an injured player make a basket in a game years ago. And apparently, I mean, this was like pre-social media. Apparently, people got really mad about it. I feel like that's kind of a straw man he made up because both teams agreed to it. And he said the other day, well, that was the... You know, apparently that was the worst thing that ever happened in the game of basketball. And I'm like, was it really? And how does that apply to this? It's not really the same, you know?
1: Yeah, do we need to dig back through and see if that was true or not?
2: It's true. Here's the thing, though.
3: Not the reaction.
2: When did that supposedly happen?
3: Supposedly. I mean, it was in 1998.
2: Okay. It was a long time ago. So maybe, but I was going to say... Does anybody remember that other than him? You know what I'm saying? Like,
3: no.
2: People, I know people move on, but I feel like this, the fact he did this at the Final Four.
3: Yes, like if you're, to Dawn Staley.
2: Yeah, if you're a women's basketball fan, like, you're probably going to remember this moment for a while. You know, even just in passing. I remember that time Gino just lost his mind at the Final Four. I don't really.
3: Well, because he always talks about respect for the game, growing the women's game. And I mean, that right there, this is not somebody that, I mean, I don't want to speak for anybody. I don't think Dawn and Gina are like best friends or anything, but they're
1: Christmas cards.
3: Yeah. They are like cordial, you know, and Gino's had comments. I mean, he and Pat Summitt, like, I think straight up didn't like each other. They had public, Gino makes comments and kind of says what's on his mind. Part of me appreciates that. Right. But, you know, for all the talk about respecting the game and all that, you know, to do that in that setting, to your point, Wes, this is not somebody who he has this long contentious history with, to Dawn Staley, you know, and maybe the icon of the women's game, was just kind of the ultimate, like, slap in the face. And so, you're right, like, you can't just, anything that happens with Gino in the future, I don't think anybody needs to be, well, remember when he did that one time, right? Because he obviously has done a lot for the game. He'll probably do more good things. But you can't just breeze past it either. you know.
1: Yeah. Well, I do think, and again, when he's done and retired and going into Hall of Fames and all that kind of stuff, everybody will, of course, focus on his accomplishments, national championships, and all the great players that he had. But, like, this is going to be something that is one of the highlights, lowlights, I guess, in this instance of his career because of the stage that it happened on. Like, yeah, you know, this thing he brings up about an injured player in 1998, most people have forgotten about that. Like you said, most people are not going to forget about this, especially if you're watching college basketball and these highlight clips can be played for years and years to come. Like, this is something that is going to follow him for the rest of his career.
2: Yeah, no doubt. I'm over it, but yeah. I don't know if a lot of people are.
1: Yeah, again, he got asked about it again yesterday, so thought it was worth bringing back up. And again, Dawn Staley took the high road the entire time, and she came out the winner on the other side, no doubt. That'll do it for the Gamecock Central Takeover Hour presented by Firehouse Subs. Halftime show up next on your Tuesday on the game.

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0: All right, kids. Let's make something happen on a Tuesday. How about that? Some of y'all refer to it as Cinco de Mayo, where you go out and you eat delicious Italian food. Maybe some pasta or bread. Isn't that what happens?
1: Yeah, we were talking about in the last hour that this is a great day to go to any non, like, Mexican or Hispanic food establishment because you're probably not going to have to wait. As opposed to, you know, if you go to a taco place or whatever, well, the line's probably going to be out the door and you might have to wait 45 minutes or something like that. So teach their own. It's kind of like the people that do the opposite thing on Thanksgiving or like instead of eating turkey or whatever, they eat something completely opposite, you know, just to be different.
0: That's actually, I saw that we were all reading the same thing. I saw something on Twitter and it was like on Cinco de Mayo, you should eat Italian. On Memorial Day, you should eat tacos. On Independence Day, you should eat fish and chips.
1: Okay.
0: Like, it was going through all of that. And anyway, so I joke. But no. I will say a good margarita. And I haven't had a margarita. I don't know the last time I had a margarita. It was last year, but before August, I know that. But a good margarita can really brighten your day.
1: Yeah. Honestly, I may have had a sip of one or two, but I don't think I've actually drank one myself since college.
0: Maybe. Oh, really?
1: Yeah. It was like, it's not really my go-to type of thing.
0: No, it's not a go-to. And you got to be in the mood. Yeah, it's got to almost be the right weather.
1: I think Peyton's got some. I've taken a sip or something like that, but I've never had like my own dedicated one in quite a while.
0: They're on opposite ends of the spectrum, but like a Bloody Mary is the opposite of a margarita. Like to me, a Bloody Mary this is me. So if y'all are like disagreed, take it easy on me. Just tell me I'm wrong. But a Bloody Mary is like the winter drink. Like okay. For me, Bloody Mary season really starts about mid November.
1: Okay.
0: I like for a kind of a tailgate morning drink and then picks up, Thanksgiving weekend and really roll about right before Thanksgiving and then really rolls through to about the end of January, February. And then to me, like a margarita again, is kind of like, oh, it's May, it's margarita season through sure. about August to sure. maybe.
1: It's a summery
0: yeah.
1: type of drink. And I feel like if you're going to, you know, if your first one of the year's on Cinco de Mayo, that kind of opens you up to, okay, now it's summertime and, you know, that kind of stuff.
0: Yeah, no, I'm with you. So anyway, well, we won't spend the whole show talking about that. There are other things in sports to get to, a lot of interesting kind of storylines that are now starting to kind of circulate the sporting world, and we'll get to a lot of that throughout the day here. We'll talk a little bit about compare and contrast, if you will. South Carolina's transfer class last year, a lot of the guys, especially now that we just saw everybody transfer out and where guys like Elijah Strong have gone, where guys like Chris Asondico have gone, and as well as players who are on the team, Jordan Butler and Cam Scott. You think about some of the guys that came in as freshmen, E.J. Walker and Eli Ellis, Abu Yarman. So seven guys right there. We'll discuss that, and we'll look at where guys came from this year to fill out this portal class because, again, as we've kind of talked about it, this is a huge year. It's a huge year for all the South Carolina coaches. The first one has already failed and been fired or let go of his duties, Paul Mainieri. Shane Beamer, you're up next. We expect big things from you. And then when we roll into the start of 2026, 2027, or I say the start, the end of 2026 with basketball season, but then into 2027,
1: yeah.
0: Lamont Paris, you're on the clock. You know, what are you doing?
1: Yeah.
0: I don't know if I've ever seen that. Maybe some of y'all can go back in the mind on your Rolodex. I don't know if I've ever seen it like this where all three of the men's coaches are basically sitting squarely on the hot seat. Now, the first one is struck out and gone home.
1: Yeah, because Mondesi wouldn't qualify for that. He's just kind of holding the position for the time being, and they're going to go hire somebody else. But, yeah, and again, this kind of goes back to the conversation we've had a lot of, you know, Carolina men's sports being in one of the worst positions around the country where I don't know of anybody else that's looking squarely at their three men's programs saying all those guys who either been fired or on the hot seat.
0: Yeah. So we'll get into that as it pertains to basketball coming up in a little while. Coming up in the next segment, we'll get into baseball. And we'll talk about the coaching search. I thoroughly did enjoy our conversation with Jamie Bradford yesterday and hearing his side of it for Monty Lee. Obviously, he's got a close relationship with Monty and would love to see Monty stay on. And I think there's a lot of people, Tyler, that would wish Monty maybe had done a little bit better, the team had done a little bit better, and that we could move him higher up the list of candidates. Do I think he should get an interview? Yes. Do I think he should be within the top three or four? Again, this all comes down to who else is on the list that is actually open to coming to the University of South Carolina and what South Carolina is willing to pay.
1: Yeah, I don't think Monty Lee is one of the top candidates for this job, but I do think, just if nothing else, as a thank you for what he did to bridge the gap between the end of the Venieri era and whoever's going to be hired here coming up in a month, you thank him for that. And again, we saw a shift in energy from the team. They obviously love Monty. They wanted to play for him. So you thank him for doing that by at least giving them a chance to interview. Though, again, I don't think any of us look at him as a true, serious contender to get the job.
0: I always wonder about those interviews, Tyler. Like if you're interviewing, I don't want to say big time coaches or whatever, when you're talking to him, I mean, I'm assuming if you call up Kevin Schnall and he's like, yeah, I'll take the job. You don't do an interview process, right? You're like, right. All right, I've seen your interview. Yeah. It was last year when you were in the championship game in Omaha. You're hired.
1: Some people's resume precedes them, right? Where you don't have to sit down and really go over with a fine tooth comb. Okay, what'd you do here? What'd you do there? Like, you can see proof of concept with what Schnall is doing. Now there are conversations to be had of, okay, if you're going to come here, what do you need resource wise and all that kind of stuff? There can certainly be other conversations. But yes, if Kevin Schnall right now called Jeremiah and I said, hey, I want to take your job, no questions asked. Congratulations, you have the job.
0: You say that.
1: Or almost no questions asked.
0: You were young because this was now 21, 22 years ago, I guess. I don't know if you remember or if you ever heard the story of the hullabaloo that was taking place at the end of 2004. So 22 years ago, roughly. At the end of 2004, when you had Florida basically tell Steve Spurrier, you got to interview for the job. Mm. And of course, their intention was to hire Urban Meyer. They wanted the young up-and-comer, not the old retread that they had just lost a couple years ago.
1: Sure.
0: And that, a lot of people will contend that that's still open. Now, whether Spurrier would have gone back to try to relive some past glories and get back to where he was, to be decided, to be debated, I guess. It won't be decided now, but to be debated. But Spurrier came out publicly and was like, no. You want? Yeah. What did he say? I think some of y'all remember the exact quote, but he basically told, I can't remember who the AD was, maybe Jeremy Foley, I can't remember, basically told the AD at Florida, like, oh, you want my resume? You want to interview? Go over to that trophy case and look at the trophy case and see all the championships and see the name that was the head coach then.
1: Because Foley wasn't there when he was there back in the 90s, right? Or was the same guy?
0: I don't know. I'd have to look it up. In terms of how that whole situation played
1: especially
0: up.
1: If it's the same person that was there when you were there, there shouldn't be any, like, process to that, right?
0: Well, again, I'll go back because we all remember. I remember it very well in terms of we're getting Spurrier. Spurrier's going to come, and then they're like, oh, well, Florida's opening up. But I remember a lot of articles being written at that time that basically Florida was like, yeah, you're nice, but Urban Meyer's hotter,
1: yeah,
0: and newer, and shinier. Yeah.
1: And hey, guess what? They made the right choice. It worked out for them.
0: Yeah. So were they using that as their excuse to end up hiring Urban Meyer? Probably so. It worked out for South Carolina. It worked out for Florida in the very end. And so, that was a shocker back then. But yeah, I do wonder when we talk about the interview process, like, no offense to Monty Lee, but Monty Lee goes in there. What does he say that hasn't already been shown? Like, hey, I'm going to change this up. We're going to do this different. Like, you've had interaction with Jeremiah Donati if you've wanted it,
1: sure,
0: all season long.
1: Monty's argument would be obviously his connections within the state, which is important. The ability he's had as a recruiter and all that kind of stuff, his ties to the program, like that would be kind of the ground he's standing on more than, hey, you know, here's the regionals I made when I was at Clemson or Charleston or whatever it may be, because, you know, that's not going to stack up compared to some of these other candidates that we think are going to be in the running for this job. So he would have to focus a little bit more on the connection aspect and certainly what he did for the program this year and kind of keeping things on track, albeit the season not going the way you wanted it to ultimately, as kind of his, things he's propping up on why he should get the job.
0: Again, the most interesting part of this will be there's an element of it because I know how coaching searches get, and we'll get into this in the next segment. What kind of leaks are occurring in the Jeremiah Donati athletic department over there?
1: Mm-hmm.
0: What can our two guys, John Whittle and Jack Veltri, be digging up to be putting up on the message boards? It's the inside scoop and what they have. We'll get to these coaching searches, and I don't want to pit one against the other, but I've been around these things. There's an element that the message board, the guys, are it's just as entertaining to see them as it is to actually see the coaching search play out.
1: No, there's nothing better than the rumor and speculation of a coaching search, right? And again, then we're suddenly seeing who's over at Halls. We're tracking flights. Yeah. Like we put on our investigator hats and try, because we all want to have the answer first, right? Like, they hired so-and-so. I knew it before anybody else knew it. There's a satisfaction of knowing you were right first that I think we all seek out when things like coaching searches happen.
0: Yeah. I know back in the day, that was the upside when I went to work with ESPN that, Paul Biancardi grabbed me to the side and said, hey, we're ESPN. It doesn't matter when you report it, first, last, whatever. People are going to assume we reported it first. Or they're waiting for us to confirm it. We're ESPN. And he said, so don't worry about being first. Make sure you got the story right and make sure you got quotes from both the coach and the AD. And until you have those, you can put out what you want, but know that it's on your shoulders. But when you have that, he said at that point. And that was a relief at that time. Boy, that made me feel a lot better.
1: Well, and guys like Whittle and Jack, obviously, they trust their sources, and if they put something out, there is validity to it. I was more talking about like the message board people, Twitter, they're going to run with anything depending on who they saw or who they heard about seeing somewhere in town or what flight's going where, and they piece it together from there. So there's a fan aspect of a coaching search that you can involve yourself in that can make it fun.
0: We'll talk about that, and coaching searches, are they fun for fans, or are they stressful? We'll get into that a little bit and talk more about this position that will be open really at South Carolina in about 3 weeks. You got Alabama this weekend here at Founders Park for the final SEC series of the week, or the season. Winthrop on Tuesday night will round out the home season portion for the Gamecocks, and then they'll head to Nashville next weekend to take on the Commodores. Remember, that'll be a Thursday through Saturday deal, and they'll wrap up the season, then they'll head to the SEC tournament where I haven't really broke down the bracket because I don't really think they'll be hanging around that long, but I would assume they would play on Tuesday. I think it's Tuesday in the tournament to get things going, and then we'll see where they go from there. So we'll talk that a little bit as well. Also, a lot of things happening professionally across sports. One thing about and I don't think we're going to discuss it today because I didn't send it to you last night. If South Carolina was competitive and the tournament meant something, would we care about the ABS system being in Hoover?
1: I care about it in general.
0: Okay.
1: Yeah, more of like, hey, this is kind of the future probably happening. The effect it has on Carolina, not really.
0: Okay. All right. I mean, no, it has none this year. That's why I said, but if South Carolina was in a position to have to win a few, like literally, I mean, they have to win all of them to get to the NCAA tournament. But I'll be honest, I'm sure outside of that locker room and the parents, I don't know how many Gamecock fans that have no relation whatsoever in terms of blood relationship to the team are like, yeah, let's keep this baby going.
1: Yeah.
0: I think a lot more, if you polled them, they're like, would you rather go 0-2 in the NCAA tournament, or would you rather start the coaching search to work toward the future?
1: Yeah.
0: I could be wrong, folks. I very well could be wrong because it's a kind of a hot button topic, but I feel like more fans, 50% or better, would be like, yeah, let's just start the coaching search and move on with this program.
1: Probably.
0: I feel like that's how it would be. 803-404-6100. Other thing that I really want to get into today is later on in the show will be the MLB idea about adding expansion teams and then complete realignment of Major League Baseball, and we'll explain that a little bit. Completely, you'd have to wrap your mind around it. Things that we've known for over 100 years completely changing. We'll try and get to that as well today. You're listening to Tyler Head, Bill Gunner, Captain Dave Adair. Oh, by the way, we got to get to a story from Captain Dave who he shared.
1: Yes,
0: we do. You heard that story? About the football playing?
1: No, I've not. I look forward to it.
0: Yeah, we got
1: to
0: get that one retread again. 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
3: South Carolina men's head basketball coach Lamont Paris is coming back next year, and Coach Paris has to fill out his roster, so the transfer portal will be vital to success in 2026-27.
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0: We'll get a poll question going. I haven't done one of those in a while. Is a coaching search stressful for the fan base because you're wondering about the future of the program? Or is it fun? What would you go with?
1: I think beauty is in the eye of the beholder on this one.
0: It is.
1: I go with fun because you can let your mind run wild a little bit, right? You can create your own scenarios of your perfect hire. And again, the process of tracking every minute detail. Okay, so-and-so was in town. This person had an interview. This person was seeing it, you know, wherever. Again, flights being tracked, those kind of things. I don't think it's stressful unless you're making the hire. Depending on that, well, I think some fans make it more stressful than others. I think for most, it's fun. For me, it's fun personally.
0: Okay, I don't know. I'll put the poll question up here during the break. We'll make sure we.
1: Yeah, I feel like they made the wrong hire. That's stressful.
0: Well, you don't look. As you said, here's why I think it becomes stressful. Because you hear a name, you become attached to it, and then when that name disappears or it comes off the list, now you're all stressed out. Like, man, we missed on my guy. Oh, that guy? That guy's a bum. The guy number two, he's a bum.
1: Yeah.
0: I don't want to deal with him. No, go back. And in this case, I can point back to 5 years ago and the whole, were you here 5 years ago for the whole Lamont Paris coaching search?
1: That was just before I got here. I was here for the Mineri hire.
0: So, and the Mineri hire was crazy because
1: that came out of nowhere.
0: Well, but I don't know what we really knew about the search.
1: Sure.
0: Like, it was rumors flying left and right. Well, Cliff Godwin's turned him down. Well, Tom Walters has not been contacted. I forget the guy at Duke that was there. I think he went to Virginia this year, I think. But I can't remember. I really liked the guy at Virginia. I was like, man, I'd like to see them hire him. You know, you had all these names floating around. Monty Lee was floating around heavily at that point. And so you're listening. But to go back to the basketball scenario, you know, Sean Miller pops out and you're kind of like, oh.
1: I've heard the stories.
0: They're going to make this work? They're South Carolina's going to, I think it was more surprised that a guy with Sean Miller's background, South Carolina, who usually plays by the rules, was like, yeah, we'll come on over and run our program. And we all knew, you all knew that Sean Miller, I mean, this guy blatantly cheated. He didn't get fired from Arizona because he was losing. Blatantly cheated out loud, got caught, denied it, got an assistant arrested, and finally went down. And is now back, much like Will Wade, at the top of the game coaching at a premier institution in Texas.
1: You know why? Because he wins.
0: Yeah, exactly. Yeah. And so that was another thing. You're like, well, it's Sean Miller. And with Sean Miller, when you heard the name, you're like, you think he's learned his lesson? Is he gonna cheat? No.
1: Well, it's one of those things like, as long as he doesn't get caught, as long as he can do it without getting us in trouble,
0: yeah,
1: go for it.
0: Yeah, like, he's a master of this. He's like Will Muschamp learned his lesson from hiring all those offense coordinators at Florida that didn't work out. Sean Miller's learned his lesson. No,
1: and I think that's the thing when a hire gets made at your school or your team or whatever it may be, whatever the negative aspect of what that person's done in their past, like, well, it's not going to happen here. Well, he learned his lesson. He changed.
0: Here's the thing. You say that, but fans around here are like, I don't want him to change. I don't want clean Sean Miller.
1: It depends on what aspects. Again, you mentioned the thing about Will Muschamp going through offensive coordinators at Florida. In your mind, you're like, well, that won't happen.
0: Right.
1: Here. He'll get it right here, learned his lesson, and we'll be fine. Well, obviously, that didn't end up happening, obviously. But it depends on what aspect of it. Because, again, like Sean Miller thing, like, hey, if you're not getting caught, then do whatever you got to do to make us successful. And we can turn a blind eye to whatever it is.
0: It's interesting to think about because I've sat around, you know, we joked earlier about the Steve Spurrier search, and I'll be honest, again, you say, well, no, Bill, it's fun and exciting, but you allow yourself to buy into it's going to be Steve Spurrier.
1: Yeah.
0: And then all of a sudden, oh, he's looking at Florida, LSU's open, LSU came open at that time too, North Carolina was open, and he was like, you know, I think LSU was open, maybe that was a year, Saban might have come in the next year after him.
1: Saban's first year
0: was Alabama.
1: 07. Because okay. He spent 05 and 06 with the Dolphins.
0: Because there was a little bit of talk about Spurrier at Alabama. There was a little bit of talk about Spurrier at LSU. I don't remember when. So Saban left. All right. So LSU then became open. I thought LSU was open when Spurrier. Anyway, I thought maybe I'm wrong. Maybe my dates are confused on that. But anyway, with that being said, you allow yourself in a case like Spurrier or a Sean Miller or any other big name. And by the way, This is a fan base who has seen it publicly happen. And according to lore, it twice in basketball has had premium coaches take the job only to turn it back down. One in public. And look, if you're 44 and you're older, you are very familiar with the Bobby Crimmins story and being shunned by Bobby Crimmins. I literally don't know if I've ever seen my father, and I told you we have ties, family ties back to the Frank McGuire years, ever so happy that we hired Bobby Crimmins. Like, pretty sure he doesn't get that. He never got that happy when I did anything in high school. And
1: you're not Bobby Crimmins.
0: Or now. But with that being said, then he turns around and leaves, and this fan base feels jilted. Then you ended up with Eddie Folger, which it all worked out, but that was bad. And then the rumors of Tubby Smith being willing to come here and resurrect the program only for his wife to say, nah, we ain't going there. We're staying here in Lexington, Kentucky.
1: Right.
0: So, you know, rumors be what they may, you get all excited about a guy and then they end up not panning out. And in South Carolina baseball's coaching search thing, kind of like the Mark Kingston era, you're like, oh, we're going to get Kevin O'Sullivan. This will be great. We're going to keep rolling. Kings who? Mark?
1: Mm-hmm.
0: Mark Kings? Oh, this is no good. And it's kind of like Paul Maneri.
1: Yeah.
0: Oh, we're going to get it fixed. Maneri? Really?
1: Okay. I will say there was excitement about that when it happened.
0: It was just such a shock and a surprise.
1: Was, yeah, it came out of nowhere. And I'll never forget because you were out that week. So I was filling in for you with Preston on the morning show. And I think it was that Monday because I'd come down the show, went home, took a nap. And, you know, when I went to sleep that day, there was a list of three or four names that we've been talking about as, hey, kind of the guys that are in the front of the pack here in terms of who's going to be hired. And when I woke up from that nap an hour and a half later, It was, hey, reports, Paul Maneri about to be hired by Carolina. And like, Paul Maneri, the same coach from LSU that retired 3 years ago, like, it did completely come out of nowhere. And his resume got people excited. Now, obviously, we learned pretty quickly that didn't amount to much in this era of college baseball. But I remember at the time there was legitimate excitement because he had done the things that you hoped your new head coach had done in the past.
0: The way I recall everybody's reaction, everybody was so shocked about Paul Maneri that the initial reaction was like, really? But then as time went on, you could kind of look through everything and be like, all right.
1: And he won the press conference.
0: Right.
1: Like he said all the right things.
0: Yeah, but I think you could look, again, South Carolina fans, a little jaded on that because Darren Horn also really won the press conference way back in the day. And I think Brad Scott did too back in the 90s, if I want to go way back. But with that being said, people initially were like, really, this guy? And then you start going, well, wait a minute, he's won a championship.
1: Mm-hmm.
0: He kind of coaches in the eye of in the same vein that Ray Tanner does. He's not staying here long. He's talking about winning immediately.
1: Yeah.
0: That it's not a rebuild. Okay. All right. I see where we're going. I like this hire. And then roughly, what was it, 9 months later, we're like, what do we got to do to get him out of here again?
1: Mm-hmm.
0: And then obviously, it didn't last much longer through time. But we'll put a poll question out. All right, what do you think about the wording of this? Because you know everybody nitpicks, and I don't do the best with the wording of this. South Carolina Baseball will hold a coaching search for a new head coach starting sometime around Memorial Day. As a fan, do you find a coaching search in any sport stressful or fun? How does that work?
1: I think that works, yeah. That's fair.
0: All right.
1: Because you're not going to be here tomorrow. I'm going to see what the numbers do overnight. I'm going to bring this back up tomorrow morning because I'm interested to see how people feel about this.
0: Okay. All right. It's going up on my Twitter. I'll need to tag. I'll give some of y'all a chance to text in and tell us where I'm wrong in my wording of this, 803-404-6100. You got about 5 minutes to do that. So pull over the car and send a text in. But I'll put this up, tag Tyler and Captain Dave. Go to my Twitter account, @Will, W-I-L, Gunter, G-U-N-T-E-R. We'll come back and we'll get into a little bit of Lenora Sellers. It's the Halftime Show.
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0: going to be the attitude next year of South Carolina baseball. We won't back down. No, we won't back down. You can spin us. Is it up and down? All around. We won't back down.
1: You can stand me up. Gates of hell.
0: Yeah, stand
1: up. But I'll stand my ground. Won't back down.
0: I don't listen to enough Tom Petty.
1: Really?
0: I don't. I should listen to more.
1: You should.
0: That's a lot of high quality. To me, I know he's not underrated, but I have him underrated. Like, there's a lot of great songs.

0: or all the Hootie song. I don't know what your correlation is, what song you're playing. Wagon Wheel is more of a Darius one. But I got to admit, it's Hootie. Hootie music normally gets, like, draws a reaction. They're fun. They're like, honestly, you can play a Hootie song going into the fourth quarter.
1: Sure.
0: And and if you're down by four touchdowns, people are just going to relax to it, right?
1: Like, yeah, yeah.
0: They're not, it's not, it's not.
1: It's not the Hawks swag surfing down
0: right.
1: 53 the other night.
0: And I think you'd get the crowd, if you're winning and everybody's fired up, you'd have it, the whole stadium singing. We need to revisit this. You weren't here. And this was classic. And I don't even, somebody tell me when this occurred. This is, Dave, you got to help me out here. Let's see if you remember. Do you remember the ill-conceived Carolina Girls song that would be playing from the third to the fourth quarter? Do you remember that?
2: Song? No.
0: Yeah, well, I mean, no, it's Carolina Girls. I didn't mean to. That was the Carolina Girls, the Shag song. And I believe it was Eric Hyman. I'm 99% sure it was Eric Hyman who came up with this. And Tyler, yeah, they wanted to.
2: You mean Rocking with the Gamecocks? Or is it?
0: Carolina Girls, Carolina Girls.
2: Yeah, a lot of people like that one. Yeah. There was another song.
0: I mean, they've had a bunch of songs.
2: Well, they wanted to play.
0: They've had like a, you know, like
2: the Carolina song, and it was called "Rocking with the Gamecocks."
0: Yeah, they had the Sparky Rock way back in the day. Before, do y'all remember Sparky Rock? 803-404-6100.
2: Fire ants in my orange pants.
0: Don't remember that one.
1: Maybe you're listening to something else, Dave.
2: Oh, that was a big one.
0: Your wife listened to some music recently?
1: She did. Yes, Dave. I was going to tell you that we were talking something about music yesterday, and she said, "What's that band that Dave loves so much?" I said, "Well, that's Larkin Poe. Dave's the biggest Larkin Poe fan in the world." And my wife's like, "I've never heard anything by them." So she went to Spotify, pulled up their number one song, and listened to it. She liked it, Dave. So you might have created a Larkin Poe fan.
2: That's my idea. Take over the world. Make everyone a Larkin Poe fan.
1: We're not quite there yet, are we, Bill?
0: You converted one. If you can't convert two, if you don't convert one, kudos to you on that.
1: Listen, every journey starts with one step, right?
0: That's right.
1: Let's see. I don't even remember what song it was. Anyway, more of the more popular ones. She listened to it. She liked it. So
2: I'll send you the acoustic version of the one they just did. Big one.
1: I'm going to get like flooded with all Larkin Poe things now.
0: Dave's just going to be texting you. Like, you're going to have to be like Mid-State Roofing, just up 24 hours a day, 7 days a week, just taking text.
2: I have seven albums. I won't.
1: I'll ask if she wants to become a Kinsider. How about that?
2: There you go. It's free right now.
1: Oh, even better.
0: Boy, June is going to be entertaining around here.
2: I think they have a 50% off on merch this week.
0: Larkin Poe?
2: Yeah.
0: Oh, okay. All right.
1: If you need some Larkin Poe merch,
0: just in case you didn't have enough, but all right. Yeah.
1: Do you have enough, Dave?
2: I mean, there's never enough.
1: Perfect answer.
2: I have 14 autograph pictures of them.
0: Good segue for our autograph segment. Let's go back to baseball for just a second there in the coaching search. Several of y'all weighing in on actual sports topic. Beth from Lamar said, Gamecock coaching searches are always stressful. We make a lot of bad decisions. Cocky D weighs in. Stressful. If Ray Tanner is leading the search, I'm giving Donati the benefit of the doubt, and I'm currently excited for a fresh start.
1: That can also be an element to this one of it being more fun, because you're seeing a coach, and I think he hired volleyball coach, beach volleyball coach, one of those already, but like the first major hire of the sports that the majority of people within this fan base, you know, pay attention to. So there's the added element of, okay, how does he go about it? Who are his candidates? You know, what the hire is going to end up being. So I think there's excitement from seeing how Donati goes through this process.
0: I do think there's an element of that that makes it very exciting for me. And I mentioned that kind of jokingly and not jokingly to see what leaks come out. We're getting to the point now where it does become like a kind of like leak season, where somebody starts talking somewhere. An agent has no problem using South Carolina to get his guy a raise, but that guy has not actually had any communication where it's not on South Carolina's list. But that agent, being wise and wily, knows how to float the name out there. Like, oh, you know, so-and-so is

0: South Carolina's courting him. Go back to the university. You might want to ante up there, University X. Yeah. You're going to lose your guy to South Carolina.
1: By the way, if you start hearing about a bunch of coaches getting extensions at some of major programs, might be a little Carolina effect to that.
0: Very well. Because in baseball, Carolina can actually go out and attract someone that would be a top of the line baseball coach. But it will be a lot of fun to kind of see how this plays out. A couple more texters, because these are pretty good texts here coming in. Another text says, coaching searches should always be fun, but in South Carolina's case, they are always stressful.
1: And I think if you feel like you've been burned too many times by coaching search, again, this is going to differentiate depending on fans, how old you are as a fan and stuff like that. Because if you feel like you've been gypped more times than not, they're like, oh, here we go again. You know, candidate A is going to end up, you know, not turning it down. We're going to get down to candidate Z or something like that and have to settle for somebody. Because that's the way people feel about how some of the past searches have gone. So I can understand the stress from that side of it.
0: I'm interested. One more text coming in. Fun, unless we were picking from the bottom of the barrel because multiple blue bloods are handpicking the top talent. I would agree with you on football and basketball on that, and that's probably how those. If South Carolina was to move on from Shane Beamer, South Carolina is going to be a second tier program, and won't have the pick of the blue blood coaches out there. You're not going to go grab a highly thought of sitting head coach like they could in baseball. Money talks. I don't think South Carolina could go out and, let's say, get a Jay Johnson, although not sure the way his season's going at LSU, even though they did sweep South Carolina, that's the guy you want. But my point is, South Carolina really in baseball is not, it's not out of the realm of possibility. There's only about 7 or 8 schools that can go toe-to-toe if South Carolina wants to get heavy a little with it.
1: Sure.
0: And go in there and say, we're taking your coach. Yeah. That's kind of the way it is. South Carolina will have the pick of the blue bloods because it has been shown here that you can be ultra successful. It is, and I think it was it? I don't remember. I talked to you. I talked to Jamie. I did that 1 hour with Elijah. But one of the things we brought up yesterday was the fact that at this university, you come here, you're not a forgotten man just playing second to spring football. Mm-hmm. We're going to talk about you. We're going to analyze you. We're going to critique you. We're going to praise you when you win. It works both ways. You get the negative publicity when you lose, and you get a lot of praise around here when you win.
1: Because people care. I mean, this is one of the more passionate fan bases in not just the SEC, but college baseball, because, as we've talked about, they've seen the best. They've seen what good baseball looks like, and they've been desiring to get back to that ever since.
0: 803-404-6100 is how you can weigh in if you want to this afternoon. We'll come back. Dave has 14 Larkin Poe autographs. 14. Tyler Head's going to ask you a question about autographs when we come back. 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
6: 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And it feels like the ceiling of this team has been raised, where not just winning the Eastern Conference is a possibility, but Knicks fans can now dream about winning an NBA championship. If the Knicks play with this level of intensity on offense and defense, the sky's the limit. I'm Nick Costos.
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0: just so adamant, so fired up.
1: JW.
0: Please stop living in the past. USC is no longer relevant in baseball.
1: I think that's how he typed it out. Angrily.
2: Was it in
0: all, smacking his phone.
2: Was it in all caps?
1: Nah.
2: Okay. See, I don't read it loud unless it's in all caps.
1: I chose to. Am I wrong? Did I take it wrong?
2: No.
1: Am I being sensitive? Dramatic. I've said that for a while. You're just repeating what I said, JW. You're just repeating what I said. That's no fair. You're stealing my bit. 803-404-6100. You an autograph guy?
2: When I was younger, yeah. I'm more into, like, if I'm going to meet someone, I'd rather have a picture with them. Autographs don't do much for me anymore.
1: Dave, serious question. I'm not picking on you. You got 14 Larkin Poe autographs.
2: So far.
1: So far. Good point. Well, I think his restraining order is finally due to set in here soon. Why? And I'm not picking on you, but I'm genuinely curious as to why.
3: Why?
1: Yes.
3: Because I really like them. They're, you know, my thing. So.
1: But an autograph. I get that. I get going to the concerts.
3: Well, I've got pictures with them as well.
1: Oh, wait. Are these pictures you're in that they signed?
3: They didn't sign the picture that I'm in with them. Because, you know, it was taken on an iPhone.
2: Okay. Now, did you get all the autographs yourself, all 14 of them, or did you buy some of these?
3: Some of them I acquired various ways. But, yeah, some of them I got in person at the scene from them.
2: Okay.
1: So I'm not picking on you. I never forget, my father went to Orlando. I was young, 8, 9, 10, 11, somewhere in there. And he came back home. And he had a Ken Griffey Jr. signature on a cocktail napkin.
2: Okay, cool.
1: And
2: is that all that he had available?
1: Yeah, he said he was down there for a conference, and he was at a place there around Disney World, and Ken Griffey Jr. just happened to be down there with his family and was shooting pool and whatever. I don't know. I forget the story now, but he walked up and he got a signature on a cocktail napkin that evening, and he brought it home, and it was, you know, a great gesture. But I kind of remember thinking, like, and even at a young age, like, how do I know that you didn't just, you know, sign, have somebody, you know, how did I know that it wasn't a guy who looked like Ken Griffey Jr.? You know, and so at that point in my life, kind of like, honestly, if you were to list things that I want, like, an autograph is way down the list. I honestly, and I'm not picking on you, Dave, that's why I ask why, like, because I can sign something and bring it in and be like, oh, look, I got a Matthew Perry signature. He's not here to defend himself. No offense to Matthew Perry, but, like, you know, you get my point. Like, I'm just it doesn't impress me with autographs.
2: And again, for me, if I meet somebody that I'm a fan of, whatever, I'd rather get a picture with them. That's something I can go back and look at. I can show people and that kind of stuff. That's more, to me, valuable than getting somebody to, especially if it's a secondhand autograph where somebody else got it for you. Then I'm like, well, I didn't even get the experience of being with the person when they signed it for me, so I don't know. That to me doesn't hold as much value.
1: Best case scenario
3: is to get a picture of them signing it with you standing with them.
2: And then get them to sign that picture while you also get another picture of them signing that. You can just do an endless loop of them signing pictures of them signing pictures with you.
3: Like the opening of Modern Family. You know, just picture after picture.
1: Like, I don't think that I could be wrong on this, Dave. I'm speaking kind of out my rear end on this. I'm assuming there's not a market for Larkin Poe autographs.
3: Watch your mouth.
1: Well, and that's my point. Like, I will admit there was a time in my life where I had a buddy, a good buddy, who was obviously way ahead of his game. I mean, we were like 11 or 12, and he knew all the minor leaguers that were coming up. He knew, he had the books on, like, who was the top rated minor leaguer, and if they were coming to Capital City Stadium back when it was the Bombers or the Mets before that, he would go find the baseball cards, which nobody else knew who these minor leaguers were, so they'd be relatively cheap compared to trying to buy like a Frank Thomas or a Barry Bonds or a Ken Griffey Jr. And he'd go over there and he'd get signatures. So he had hundreds of minor league players' signatures, because if y'all remember, kind of like, well, it's a little different, I guess, than Segra, but Capital City Stadium. I mean, you basically could have wandered into the visitor's dugout and just sat with them, and nobody would have said anything.
2: Sure.
1: Security, we'll just say, was lax. And so with that being said, he got me into it, and so I would take some card. He would be like, hey, we got to get this guy, this guy, this guy. That guy's going to play in the pros. Let's get his autograph. So I had a collection. I didn't have anybody big. Now, he had a Derek Jeter card.
2: Oh, wow.
1: So that's different because there, to me, there is a, when I was really into the baseball card phase, or all cards, but baseball, yes, that holds value that you can then, like, turn around and resell.
2: Sure.
1: And make money off it. I see that is different than just, like, having an autograph.
2: That's more of a business type of approach. Like, hey, I hear Derek Jeter's coming in town. He's going to be a superstar. I feel like he's going to be a superstar. Get his autograph. Did he ever sell that thing, by the way, or did he keep it?
1: Not that I'm aware of.
2: He probably could have sold it for a lot.
1: Yeah. I mean, I have a – probably the best signature I've got that I'm aware of is I have a Dustin Johnson signed Masters flag from the year he won it.
2: Okay.
1: Which is 2020, which is pretty cool. But, I mean, I don't really show it off because I didn't see him sign it.
2: Yeah. You don't have a story to go along with it.
1: All right, well, we will come back on the other side. Hour number two. It's the Halftime Show.
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1: That's right.
0: We have our own time around here.
2: I feel like we should make a deal out of 107 every day. Wouldn't that make a lot of sense? I never thought about
0: that. Why not? 107 and 50 seconds?
2: Yeah. It should be like a pivot. Well, we're statewide, so we have different times for different places. But at least here in Columbia, I feel like 107 and 50 seconds should mean something to us.
3: That was the exact time this station went on the air.
2: Well, that makes a lot of sense.
3: Yep. Sure was.
0: Really?
2: Yeah. What day was that, Dave?
3: November something.
0: 2007 or 2009.
2: This station as a sports station, or this station just in general, WNKT?
3: This one.
0: I think it's this one.
2: Okay.
3: Right. The frequency was in Charleston before that. So
0: I didn't know that about one of it going on air at 107. That was news to me. That's good. That's a interesting thing. But I think it was Jay would know. Jay would know. Jay was here for that.
3: Oh, yeah. He was here.
0: Jay was here for that. He's the only one still here for that.
3: He'll back me up on that.
0: I believe you. I'm still a little...
3: It doesn't sound like you do. I got to get Jay to ask you.
2: Now, was that AM or
0: I didn't know you were here, but I didn't know you were here because I know you were elsewhere prior, so I was unaware that you were here at that time.
3: Already left that place over there. I was here.
0: Okay. Well, I learn something new every day. 803-404-6100. I also learned today that there is a Larkin Poe. Now, Dave, you tell me if you got one of these because we might have to partner up here, see if we can make some money. Larkin Poe Holy Ghost Fire signed print, $220.
3: Oh, yeah. Holy Ghost Fire. That was, that was a few years ago.
0: Mm-hmm. An unsigned print, $75. You get that baby signed, it's $220.
3: Yeah. I mean,
0: make it goes. Couple dollars.
3: It goes. They're getting more popular every day.
0: Okay.
2: That way all those 14 autographs you have are just going to keep going up in value, right?
3: Yeah, I mean, I have a lot of, where they're this picture and then a different version of the picture. You know, they're looking to the left, they're looking to the right, looking straight ahead.
2: Got to cover all bases, yeah, left,
3: and
2: right,
3: then I've got the
2: up, down.
3: Fender one, which Fender did a promotional picture of them together playing Fender instruments, and they signed that. That's really good.
2: Well, there you go.
0: You get yourself some pretty good seats. That's 14 times 200, $2,800. You can shoot, can't fly Spirit, but you can probably get to wherever you want to go. Go see them in Napa in 2 weeks. You get tickets from $75. I'd look into it.
3: Yeah.
0: You got to sell them portraits first. Think about it. Get back to me on that. We'll take a guy's trip. 803-404-6200. That'd be my introduction to Larkin and Poe, and I would thank you for paying.
2: Not Larkin and Poe. It's Larkin Poe.
0: Okay.
2: It's not Hall and Oates.
0: I don't know. So I think this is the first time I've ever seen a picture of them.
3: Becca and Megan, sisters.
0: Okay. All right. We learn something new every day. Let's learn a little bit about NASCAR over the weekend. Chase Elliott. We'll come back on Thursday, and we will talk with Doug Turnbull, and we'll make our picks for the Survivor, our NASCAR Survivor Challenge. But over the weekend, we hadn't addressed really Chase Elliott and the race that he ran to get his second victory of the year.
2: Yeah, two wins. He usually doesn't win a lot early in the season, so good for him. Top three in points. Survived a lot of the chaos of the day. Your pick of Christopher Bell. Did you watch? You see what happened?
0: I didn't. I told you I was doing about nine other things. It was my birthday on Sunday, and we went. I think we were at a dinner when it was going on. I didn't really have access to a TV. Well,
2: he was leading, and in stage one, Todd Gilliland spins in front of him, takes him out, hits the wall, finishes dead last. So you did not win this week. You came in last. Though, had he continued on, probably had a really good shot at winning the race.
0: I'm pretty good at getting up in there and having a chance. I have not pulled off a couple. You mentioned, was it 2 weeks ago? Bubba Wallace was running a really good race.
2: You had him at Talladega. You had Ricky Stenhouse, who nearly survived the chaos in the last lap of the Daytona 500 to win that. He finished second. So your picks are good. It's just the luck's not on your side.
0: There's a little bit of luck to it, but what do you make so far of the season, of where we stand? You see, obviously, the dominance of Tyler Reddick. Chase Elliott has got two victories on the season. He's still got a lot of really good drivers looking to break through and get their first win of the season. We'll get more into this again with Doug on Thursday, but your kind of thoughts right now?
2: Yeah, you're kind of getting to the point, as we're 11 races in, where you're starting to separate the contenders and pretenders a little bit. And again, now that we're back to focusing specifically on points again. You follow it a little bit more closely week to week. And I can feel pretty confident now in saying I think the champion this year is probably going to come out of your top 8 in points. I don't see anybody below that that realistically could mount that kind of charge. Maybe William Byron, maybe Bell, again, who took a dip this past week. But it's about consistency. Obviously, Reddick is the most consistent so far this year. That's a points lead become of that. I've enjoyed it so far. I think it's been a good start of the year, and a lot of storylines developing so far.
0: Am I wrong to think that Denny Hamlin being second in the points has kind of gone under the radar? He had the issue, obviously, in the offseason with the fire at his house, mm-hmm. It seemed like a whole bunch of things. We know he's a really good driver. We know what he's capable of, but it also seems like last year not winning the cup kind of it. I don't know, the way y'all kind of framed it to me, it felt like that was his best chance and the window's closing, Look, he's up there in age, so it is closing.
2: Right.
0: But you look there and see him right there. He's got one win on the season, but he's got 5 top fives, which is right there with Chase Elliott. And then Tyler Reddick has 7 top fives to go along with his 5 wins. Hamlin has been really good, but I don't feel like he's necessarily getting all the credit that maybe he deserves.
2: Yeah, and look, he's had cars capable of winning. Funny enough, the 2 races that Chase Elliott's won, he's been the runner-up in that, and you could even argue that maybe he had the better car in one, if not both, of those races. So he's running up front, and you're right. Going back to when we talked about his win at Las Vegas, there was questions coming into the season with everything that he went through in the offseason, and obviously the heartbreak from last year, like, man, is that going to kind of take the wind out of his sails? And it clearly hasn't, but he's 44 now, I think. It's an interesting study when you look at even some of the greatest of all time, you know, the Jimmy Johnsons, the Darrell Waltrips, those kind of guys. There comes a point where they just fall off immediately, and it doesn't really like have an indication, because like Jimmy won his last title in 2016, won 3 races in the first half of 2017, and then never won again. It just completely flipped a switch. So you never know when that flip's going to come. Typically, as you get into your mid to late 40s, that's when those kind of things start to happen. But up to this point, it hasn't happened to Denny Hamlin yet.
0: Over the weekend, I guess not over the weekend. What day was the Met Gala?
2: It was last night.
0: Last night. Yeah, last night was Monday, wasn't it?
2: Yeah, get some wild outfits.
0: So Carson Hocevar gets a chance to attend the Met Gala, and this caught your attention?
2: Yes, it did. And you weren't here on Thursday when I talked to Doug, but you know, him winning at Talladega the prior weekend, we talked about his celebration where he's literally sitting on the door of the car, the fans are going crazy. That was a moment, right? And I'm watching it as a fan, like, okay, this is the making of a star, right? Now he has to continue to win. He has to continue to run up at the front, which I do think he'll continue to do. But, you know, one thing, and there are probably a lot of, you know, Laps fans that are listening right now that talk about, they don't have superstars anymore. You know, back in the days of Earnhardt and Gordon and Rusty Wallace and all that kind of stuff, those guys were huge, and I loved them for their personality, not just them driving race cars. And Hocevar has the makings of one of those guys that people can relate to and has the ability to cross over into the mainstream if he continues to be successful. And going to the Met Gala is perfect crossover for that, because that's where sports, entertainment, and everything clash. And he's the first driver to go since Gordon went like 10, 15 years ago.
0: All right. You know what? Thank you. Because now I feel like what I'm about to say is validated. You tell me if I'm wrong, but back in the day, before I was really following NASCAR, mm-hmm. I knew the name Jeff Gordon.
2: Yes.
0: But it felt like there was a lot of Jeff Gordon hate because Jeff Gordon was the pretty boy. Jeff Gordon wasn't a NASCAR, wasn't a man. I don't know how to frame it, but NASCAR is different. Wasn't a man's man in terms of NASCAR. He wasn't Dale Earnhardt Jr. He wasn't Richard Petty. Mm. He wasn't the hard-nosed drivers that it looked like he wasn't one of the hard-nosed drivers that would personally work on their own car, take it out on the track. He's too pretty for that. His hands are too clean, and he didn't like it. And I see this picture of Carson Hocevar, and you're right. Stars become stars sometimes because they become villains.
2: Yeah. Yeah.
0: Carson Hocevar might be onto something if he can win a little bit more because he's the pretty boy.
2: He might. I'm glad you brought that up because, Jeff Gordon was Dale Earnhardt's biggest rival at the end of his career, and they couldn't have been polar opposites.
0: Right.
2: Because you have Dale Earnhardt, who looks like the guy that came and fixed your HVAC last week, that's from North Carolina, living on a farm, speaks in a southern drawl, and drives a black race car with GM Goodrich on it. And then there's this kid from California that comes in, nice hair, perfect, clean cut, driving a rainbow-looking car, perfect opposite ends of the spectrum that built that rivalry into what it was. I grew up a Jeff Gordon fan as a kid. I dealt with all of the abuse from people for being a fan, so I know it firsthand. But and I don't know if Harsin Hosfar is going to go down that path of being a villain necessarily, but he has the ability. Because like Chase Elliott is somebody that is the most popular driver in the sport, son of Bill Elliott, but like he's not out there a whole lot. We don't know a whole lot about him away from the racetrack because he's very private and keeps to himself, which that's fine, to each their own. But for the sport to continue to grow, it needs people that have mainstream appeal. It needs people that the average person that doesn't watch a race can name, right? If you say, hey, name a NASCAR driver, and they said, hey, it's Carson Hosfar. Like, that's the kind of appeal that the sport is looking to have that right now they don't quite have. And I don't know if he's going to be that guy or not, but he's got the makings of it.
0: It felt like, and that's another reason I go back to Denny Hamlin, it felt like Hamlin was that guy because he was a villain. He wasn't liked. He does a podcast.
2: Yeah.
0: He's racing for one team but owning another team. He's doing all the things that basically it feels like NASCAR drivers shouldn't be doing. He was on he was one of the guys who was on the what was the Netflix show, like Full Swing?
2: Full Speed.
0: Yeah. And he's got this beautiful house with a basketball court at it, and you know, he does all these things. He's part of Michael Jordan's 2311 in there with him. And I feel like he got humanized a little bit in the off season with everything, and now we're all kind of like, he's not such a, like, I know Jen hates him, which probably made me love him even more.
2: And he's coming towards the end of his career. Now, he'll still stay around in the ownership role because 2311 will continue. But, like, the vast majority of his career, he was racing with Gordon, Stewart, Johnson, Earnhardt Jr., like, all these other stars that he didn't quite match up to. So now that all those guys have retired, he did become one of the biggest names in the sport, but didn't have that same crossover appeal to where the average person on the street's going to be able to tell you that Denny Hamlin's a NASCAR driver. So they're still looking for that next person. And again, I don't know if it's going to be Hosfar or not, but he's got the makings of it being him because that's what makes the sport grow is having that crossover appeal.
0: And I'm with you because I'll be honest, if Tyler Reddick, Chase Elliott, Ryan Blaney walked in here and you were like, I'd give you $1 million to figure out which one's which, I'd be just sad laying on the ground crying. Yeah. He's like, I don't know.
2: Yeah,
0: I'd be
2: because like, and again, I grew up as a kid in the early 2000s when the sport was at its most popular ever. And you'd go into a grocery store, you'd see them on, you know, cans of food and cereal boxes and toys. And you couldn't watch commercials without seeing those guys being featured in it. And as the sport has kind of regressed back a little bit, they're not out there in front of people as much. And I hope that we're getting back to the point where we see that again, because that helps everybody out.
0: 803-404-6100 if you want to weigh in on any of that. We'll get back into some college football. The Brendan Sorsby situation. I'm kind of fascinated on where this is going to land, but also it feels like Sorsby has become a better quarterback without playing a game, that we think more highly of him. We'll discuss that and his pending lawsuit with the NCAA when we come back. 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
4: 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From 6 to 7 p.m. Monday through Friday. Right here on The Game. You could also ask Scott if he can still do that backflip on ice skates.
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0: on your Tuesday afternoon as we roll along and a little college football talk, especially outside of South Carolina. Let's be honest, college football is what makes the wheels on the bus around here go. And Tyler, I'm trying this Texas Tech quarterback, Brendan Sorsby. By now, you've had to hear the story. If you haven't, congratulations on your trip outside of the world. You've been in space. They have found out that he gambled while at Indiana. And for that was actually the first time I realized Brendan Sorsby was at Indiana. This was when Indiana was not good, but he was at Indiana and then went to Cincinnati. And he has placed a lot of wagers on things. I think there's still some answers that I still don't completely have in terms of how much he was wagering per bet, how much he was losing per year, things of that nature, because, I'd be kind of fascinated to know that. Gambling is an addiction.
1: Yep.
0: And it's something to take seriously. But Tyler, sometimes in this situation, it's hard for me to take it seriously when we've modernized it to the point that ESPN is promoting lines. They're hosting a show called Bad Beats.
1: Yeah.
0: For people who already down on themselves, who have had bad. Now flip over to ESPN and you got to relive your bad beat.
1: Well, and it was such a quick 180, right? Because for the longest time, up until a handful of years ago, betting in sports wouldn't dare cross paths with each other. There was a reason why there weren't professional sports teams in the city of Las Vegas for the longest time, because they didn't want to cause that temptation for whatever athletes would be living there to get themselves into problems. Eventually, the leagues figured out, hey, wait a minute, if we partner with these things, we can make a lot of money. And then it became okay. And then, like you said, you can't turn it on ESPN or Fox or anything like that without seeing some kind of correlation to gambling being widely accepted. That being said, the NCAA still has guidelines in terms of what you can do and can't do as a student athlete in terms of gambling. And again, to our knowledge, every team makes sure their players know what they can and can't do, but it's up to them to go out there not act on it. And again, we're talking about something that's an addiction and a problem that you have control over, but you don't have control over, if that makes sense. So this is something that Sorsby's obviously been doing for a long time. It's obviously got him in a lot of hot water right now, and the question becomes of, okay, when he finishes this rehab process, however long that takes, will he be able to play college football ever again?
0: I'm just laughing. I knew, I don't know where, I have no clue where, I've never done a study, where your gambling peak is. Like, is it in your 20s in college? Maybe you're betting a little less, but you're betting more, you're betting less money, but you're betting more often because it is less money, because you don't understand the consequences? Or is it like closer to in your 40s when you should have money through a job? So now you have more to bet, but maybe you're betting less bets, but more money. Does that make sense? And I say that because I'm thinking back 20 years ago, 26 years ago, when I was in college, I knew a bunch of people. You go down to Five Points, you run into people, a bunch of people who were gambling. It was kind of a shock to me to understand that. I was naive when I showed up at college. Boy, was I not when I left. But with that being said, I go back. You had to basically call somebody back then, 26 mm-hmm. years ago. If you went on the internet, there was the beginning of the internet was just happening with the gambling. But if you called somebody, so you only worried about that guy getting in trouble.
1: Yeah.
0: Now you've got links and receipts and everything. And this is what has caught Brendan Sorsby. Sure.
1: Well, and that's the thing that, again, this isn't the first time that this has popped up in college sports in the past couple of years. These things are so easy to track because, again, the account is tied to you.
0: Right.
1: More often than not. Now I know there was, I forget what player it was, I think from Iowa a couple of years ago, the Iowa State quarterback, I think, that got in trouble, but he used like his mom's account, but still, that was easy to track back to him. So all lines lead back to you. And again, it's a very easy thing, as we've talked about. It's on your phone. You can go to BetMGM or FanDuel or whatever and place a bet right now we're watching the Missouri-Auburn softball game. You can probably place an in-game bet for this right now as we're sitting here watching it. So it's a lot easier. So the hoops you have to jump through to make those kind of things happen are less and less and less, which makes it more enticing. And if you're somebody like, Brendan Sorsby, who has made a significant amount of money in his college career, you have the funds to spend on it, so that can make that problem worse and worse.
0: Well, you have more funds. Yeah, what did we think his NIL deal was in the $5 billion range with Texas Tech?
1: He's one of the highest paid quarterbacks this cycle.
0: When you say they have the funds for it, it's not like, back then they used to have
1: Stipend
0: money. Yeah. And so, yeah, you might have an extra 100.
1: But that 100. Was supposed to last you like the whole semester, right?
0: Now
1: it's like, all right, if you're going to gamble on that $20, you might not eat tomorrow.
0: You honestly lose $500,000 and you do that with $5 million in a blink of an eye. You're like, oh, that was 10%. We're good. But I think here's my other thing to this. And look, again, I'm not trying to downplay gambling and anybody that's ever had a gambling addiction. I grew up in a time, and this is where I think I ignore it. You heard the stories. They didn't have like the evidence because there wasn't cell phones with cameras at that point, because it's been pointed out many times. How many times do you think they would have caught Jordan in Atlantic City?
1: Oh my God.
0: Or somewhere else? Charles Barkley back in the day. There's a lot of rumors about Phil Mickelson. I think there was a big one where Phil Mickelson put down one of the first years the Diamondbacks won the World Series, that he'd put down like $1 million and won something like almost $20 million.
1: Yeah.
0: I don't know what the exact numbers were, but, and there's rumors floating around that one of the reasons he had to go to live, he was in such gambling debt, he had to sell his private jet, which I'm sure is a ridiculous problem to have in life. Like, oh, I'm in such debt, I got to sell the private jet. But I feel like those guys taught me this is okay. My idols.
1: Yeah.
0: Michael Jordan. I don't know if Charles Barkley was an idol, but Phil Mickelson, watching golf.
1: I think there's also, because you're right, back then you were going to casinos. You were gambling on the golf course with other celebrities, as Michael Jordan was back in the day and stuff like that. I think there was a coolness factor to it back then, right? Because, again, these are high-profile guys in Vegas or wherever they are, you know, doing this at places and sports books and all that kind of stuff. And now, is gambling not cool anymore because of how easy it is? Like, there's not a, I guess, a sophistication to it of like having to go to a specific place or do it that way, where now, again, anybody can do it at any time.
0: I don't know. I don't know about cool. I don't know if the cool is the word I would use, but I mean, you go to a, it's funny. It's actually funny. I've never thought about this until you just said that, because it happens now so frequently. I go to a Carolina game and you can watch another game on your phone.
1: Yes.
0: So you're sitting there watching a live game, but you got your phone turned and you're watching Alabama, Auburn,
1: sure,
0: Clemson, Florida State, whatever it may be, or on you, because you can pull up YouTube TV or DirecTV on your phone. You might have Miami of Ohio against Buffalo and you can find a channel that's got it on TV.
1: Yeah. Yeah.
0: And so you're sitting around and you look around in a crowd that's 25 people, probably 15 have their phones out watching another game. And you're like, well, what game are you watching? They give you some random game. Like, well, I got so-and-so plus +7.
1: Yeah.
0: You're like, all right. And as you said, you're watching that game, and then you can go over, and you go, well, I'm going to live bet this thing as if, you know, I'm sitting in a casino. And it's just all, it's all crazy how it has evolved. But you don't see, I think, the evolution of the sports, both college and professional, trying to figure out how to rein it back in.
1: Yeah.
0: Go ahead.
1: I was saying, and again, the NCAA has clear guidelines on what you are supposed to do and not supposed to do. There is an element of like, they're not going to catch me.
0: Yeah.
1: They're not going to figure this out. And that may have been what got Brendan Sorsby in trouble.
0: Yeah. You would think, because you don't, how did this officially come to light?
1: I don't know what the smoking gun was.
0: Yeah, we haven't. See, that's the thing. Yeah. Like, did Sorsby stand back to next to an NCAA official and be like, hey, I'm taking Indiana -3 tonight. You got a feeling on that?
1: Yeah.
0: Like, and he's like, whoa, wait, like, man,
1: aren't you playing for Indiana right now?
0: Yeah. Wait, I don't. How did he? Well, you're right. That's the one thing about this story that hadn't come out, because remember John Mateer got in some trouble, hot water last year for a Venmo?
1: Yeah, because he was putting stupidly obvious tags on his Venmos about gambling.
0: Yeah.
1: Now, I guess they weren't able to track that back to a specific account, so they couldn't prove it completely, I guess. But yeah, we've become very bold and very out there with how we do things, and that gets you in trouble sometimes.
0: Well, the one thing that has never changed is it's cool to talk about when you win.
1: Yeah.
0: It's cool to show it to if he's walking into a locker room. I mean, honestly, they're making a lot more money, but if you're 20, 21, 22, and you're like, hey, man, you know, I hit the Celtics, the Sixers. I hit the Sixers over the Celtics on Sunday night for $2,000. How cool am I? I knew how to pick them.
1: We do that same thing ourselves. If you've ever played any of that daily fantasy stuff, and I've won $20 here and there, but like, it gets you excited, right? You want to tell someone, like, hey, I bet on that game, and, you know, I got the +7, or I got the point total, and I won $30. And, you know, nothing at the end of the day in the grand scheme of things, but it's exciting. You want to like revel in that victory. And again, the more and more you put into it, the bigger and bigger that, you know, excitement level can build.
0: Yeah. It's, we'll see what happens with Sorsby. Now we got about a minute left. Should he lose eligibility? Does he lose eligibility? Should he lose eligibility? Should he win his case? What's your take on that?
1: I don't think he's going to win his eligibility. Now, they did get Jeffrey Kessler, who was at the front of the House versus NCAA lawsuit as the House's lawyer. So he's a notorious NCAA killer. So he went out there and armed himself with the best possible guy for the job. I just don't know if they're going to get it done or not.
0: Yeah, and obviously, kind of like Rasul Faison, he's on a time clock here, and now you're throwing in the potential to go to the NFL supplemental draft and just go ahead with your career instead of sitting out football for an entire year. It does sound like within the next, by the end of this month, maybe even sooner, he'll have made a decision on that. And by all signs point to him going to the supplemental draft, and then it'll be interesting to see what team's willing to give up a pick next year in the draft to take him now. 803-404-6100. How you can win. We'll come back, get into some Major League Baseball. Oh, Rob Manfred's got an idea, and I don't know how to think about it. We'll tell you when we come back.
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0: All right, what was this?
1: It was Fairweather Johnson by Hootie and the Blowfish.
0: Hootie. I can honestly say I have never heard that in my life.
1: That's their follow-up album to Cracked Rear View.
0: Okay.
1: They were called a failure because that one only sold 14 million copies, you know, and Cracked Rear View sold 24 million copies.
0: Of course.
1: 14 million? That's a disaster. I enjoyed the album.
0: Something I did not know existed. Thank you, Dave, for bringing that to my attention. Fairweather Johnson by Hootie and the Blowfish. Did you catch any of that?
2: No, I did not.
0: Phil.

0: And it sends him into a little bit of a tailspin just because of how shocking it was.
1: Yeah, I think it's also worth noting that was J.R. Ritchie's second career start, home start for him. He is from the Seattle area, and he was working pretty well through the first handful of innings, didn't allow any runners across, and then gave up a couple homers there, and that ended up being the difference. The Braves got all the runs off solo homers by the guys last night. Again, it's one game, not freaking out about it. Again, I think J.R. Ritchie's done a really good job in his first couple of outings, and I hope that that's you know, something you can learn from.
0: Is that where Braves fans... how you decide who was a true Braves fan and who is just an imposter? You said, I know you're a true Braves fan, and I believe you when you say that,
1: mm-hmm.
0: but you said you're not freaking out, whereas I feel like the majority of Braves fans will be like, oh my God, here we go, this is it. Like, yeah. A lot of people are, when I put stuff on Twitter, like, hey, they're doing pretty well, they're like, yeah. Settle down, big boy. Like, we're barely into May. Just chill out over there.
1: By the way, that was his third career start. Gave up one home run last night, but again, gave up a couple runs there in the sixth inning, and that ended up being the difference in the game. But yeah, as I said earlier, I'm not on the end of people that are, you know, doing cartwheels based on how they started. I'm glad and I'm excited for it, but I temper my expectations because it's still a very long season. You're only a little over a month into it right now. You know, if they're still sitting there and haven't lost a series or only have, I don't know, 25 losses by the time July 4th rolls around, that'll be a different conversation. Okay. But we're still early.
0: Well, I will admit to you, I will openly admit to this, I have a little Braves garden flag that's supposed to go up outside of my house. I was running behind on getting it out, left the Masters flag up a little bit too long and the South Carolina flag, and so the Braves flag hasn't gone up. And now I feel like I can't put it up until they lose a series.
1: Yeah.
0: I may be deep down somewhere pulling for the Mariners to at least win tonight's game so they take the series, so I can put the Braves flag up and feel a little bit better about myself. But I do not want to be blamed for the Braves flag going up and then falling into a hole.
1: So are you trying to avoid being labeled a bandwagon fan by having some kind of representation of your fandom out and present at all times?
0: I don't feel like, no, I don't mind that. I don't feel like being the reason that they go, like, last year I put up the flag. It was before they completely bottomed out. They were kind of fighting, hanging around, scrapping and clawing until what, about mid-June? I think it was mid-June last year, maybe late June, right before the All-Star game, where things just went and fell apart. And so that was sadly about the time the Braves flag went out. So we don't want to, I feel like my Braves flag might hold a little bit of voodoo for them, and we don't want to have that. So we're okay. I'm waiting.
1: So,
0: because I feel like the second I put it out, they're getting swept.
1: For the season, if there's a little dip at some point, I'm going to ask you continuously, is the flag still up? We'll gauge where things are at on if Bill still has the flag up or not.
0: If they lose tonight, flag will be up tomorrow in time for game time. That'll be kind of what it is. We'll do more Braves talk on Thursday when we're both back here. 803-404-6100. Look, I'm a nostalgic. Our nostalgist, if that's even a word. I prefer things. When I see sports changing, it really bothers me. I did not like when the NFL changed the kickoff rules. I know it's dangerous, but you know what? They've played football that way for a long, long time. And you know what else they've done, Tyler? They've played baseball with the American and National League. I remember playing Nintendo games growing up, and you'd have the All-Star games, and you'd have Kirby Puckett, or you'd have all kinds of old players, Jack Morris throwing. You can go back, Dennis Eckersley. What's the other, the pitcher for the Oakland A's, number 34, Stewart. But I can go back to that. Like, that's nostalgia to me.
1: Yeah,
0: I might not watch baseball as much as I used to. Now, I'm watching a lot more this year, I'll admit that, but I might not watch it as much as I used to. Let's just start with the fact that what they're discussing here is adding two franchises that would push it to 32.
1: Yep.
0: And then you would have basically eight divisions of four, but the two leagues would go from American and National to the very, very trendy East-West.
1: Essentially, yes. And you know, Rob Manfred discussed this back in January before the season started, of the idea is to ease travel a little bit because, again, the teams you play the most are going to be the teams within your own division. So if you made it where all those teams were more localized, then that eases up travel throughout the season and stuff like that. And again, just looking at this concept here, it would have the Braves in the American League Southeast with the Marlins, the Rays, and a potential team that would be added to Charlotte is what I'm saying. But Nashville's also a team that gets floated out there in terms of a city that could add a team. But it'd be another team somewhere in the Southeast, which, again, you're talking about states that touch each other, a lot easier for travel for the games that you play against your divisional opponents.

0: kind of the selling point here that Rob Manfred's trying to push is, hey, it's easier on the players. Again, makes more sense in terms of geography and stuff like that. But you would be ultimately blowing up kind of the longstanding concept of what these divisions have been for a very, very long time.
1: Rob Manfred has said that he plans to select two cities for expansion. I mean, he says he's pushing forward with this. His retirement is in 2029. Back in October, Manfred basically said, hey, this was during the World Series. He basically came out and said, this is going to happen. And it's kind of like what we knew was coming with the NCAA tournament, expanding to at least 76, in which they did. Rob Manfred has said this. Now, Salt Lake City is also in contention to host.
0: There's like four or five cities that are in that conversation, and two ultimately get it.
1: Yeah, not host, but to be an expansion franchise, excuse me. But I don't like any of this. I don't like American National League, man. It just fits. It works. It's what I've grown up on.
0: Now, it doesn't mean the same thing that it used to, because the leagues are the same now. Because it used to be you had differences in the rules between designated hitter in the AL and all that kind of stuff. Now everything's the same. So there's not at least a difference in the leagues anymore.
1: And I hate that. I dislike that. You know, baseball was such a quirky, unique sport, and managing goes into it. You know, they banned the infield shift now. We've added a ghost runner at second base. We've done all these weird and wacky and wild things. But, man, I don't like this. I don't like changing up our games. I understand some stuff in football, and I don't understand other things. I do think there's a technology aspect of it. As players get bigger, faster, stronger, and using the ABS system does make sense in baseball. I do think it's embarrassing for umpires to constantly be called out on it.
0: Well, hey, they got to get better.
1: Well, yeah, it's harder than, hey, you got to get better. But, you know, with all that being said, where do we draw the line? And you know, you mentioned, well, and I don't know how others feel about this, but the Braves go into the West Coast because they would go out on the West Coast and play the Dodgers
0: they used to be in the West.
1: Giants. Yeah, true. Yeah. Good point. And they go out there and they play these late games, and on Friday night or Saturday night, it was like a treat if they were playing a late game like that to be able to stay up that night way past bedtime.
0: Sure.
1: And watch the Braves play the Giants. It feels like the Giants I saw more of.
0: Yeah.
1: But
0: yeah,
1: I hate that. I don't like the idea of this, but we'll see. It's coming.
0: Something's going to happen. The expansion's coming. Will they realign everything becomes the question.
1: I think they will. I will whine and complain about it for a long time when it does happen. 803-404-6100. Amongst the three of us, you did not know, but we have a former football player who was quite, the defensive end until one offensive lineman got a hold of him. We'll explain that when we come back.
2: Columbia, Charleston, Florence, and Myrtle Beach.
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4: If you're a Detroit sports fan, you're going to want to sit down for this one. Tarik Skubal is headed for surgery to remove loose bodies in his left elbow. And it's a gut punch for the Tigers rotation, already missing some key arms. While it sidelines the two-time Cy Young winner for the next 2 to 3 months, the procedure is minimally invasive. So he will be back to late summer. But is that going to be too late for the Tigers? I'm Maddie Bates.
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0: I told you once upon a time there was a young boy named David Dare. Future so bright in front of him, he had to wear shades. Football stardom at the tips of his fingers. An offensive player dedicated to his craft. His neighborhood friend. His next-door neighbor. The quarterback.
1: Correct.
0: He, David Dare, the highly thought-of wide receiver.
1: Absolutely.
0: Head full of hair. Gorgeous. Flowing hair. Girls in the 6th and 7th grade couldn't keep themselves. They couldn't keep their hands off of him, is the way the story goes. And then, one day, in an attempt to get to the other quarterback, Dave's, what age, coach?
1: I was in the 6th grade.
0: Dave, I'll
1: and
0: let you.
1: And the coaches was a lot, were like, you know, high school kids. Mm. You know, hey, man. So they put me in the first game, the first time they put me in a game, a real game. You know, they put me in a defense.
0: Yeah, and you'd been practicing. You were a wide receiver by trade.
1: Right, exactly.
0: Some say you were the best 6th grader in the state when they had those rankings out.
1: I'm pretty sure I was.
0: I think so, too.
2: 24-7 would have been all over you if that was around back then.
1: Oh, yeah.
0: And you were a monster of a human being. How big were you at this point in life?
1: I was like 4'7", 74 pounds.
0: Massive, a massive rising 6th grader. And you, against your will, but being the good player and the team player, of course, that you are.
1: Do whatever the coach says.
0: Whatever, right? You're here to win.
1: Yep.
0: What happened?
1: He puts me in against the biggest guy I've ever seen in my life. You know, if you remember Forrest Whitaker and Fast Time at Ridgemont High.
0: Yeah.
1: Kind of like that. And that guy was angry, too. So I'm like, oh, what? Maybe I can sidestep him real quick, get around him, you know, or something? No. He hits me so hard, I go like 10 feet up in the air. But I landed on my feet, and I start backpedaling. You know, whoa.
2: Why not a good idea for a defensive end?
1: Yeah. And so, well, I'm telling the guy who's coming after me nonstop. He was mad because I didn't go down, you know. I'm like, hey, man, whistle blew. Play's over. Hey, we're good. We're good. No, he kept coming. Till I'm down on the ground. He's like pounding me onto the ground and everything.
0: We have acquired audio of the penalty that was called that day.
1: Oh, yeah, that's right.
0: We have the audio of penalty was called to save Dave. Here is referee Cherry, if you will, Ron Cherry, of course, calling out the penalty and what transpired on the play.
3: Personal foul, 69, offense. He was giving them the business. He played it there.
2: That's a good one. When you said Ron Cherry, I knew exactly what was about to happen.
0: Yeah, yeah. You were never the same after that, were you, Dave?
1: No. That was my last time I ever got into a game.
0: Oh.
1: He was like, hey, man.
2: Your football career. Wow.
1: Go sit on the bench. And that was it. Never got in another game. I still have a scar, by the way, on my finger from that.
0: That's sad. I'll
1: show it to you.
2: Well, if I know one thing, Dave, chicks dig scars and glory lasts forever. So
1: because the cheerleader, I like Sharon Crisp. She did a thing where, like, you know, Gordon, he's our man. I'm like, Gordon?
0: Oh.
1: You're like, Gordon?
0: That was in the game number two.
2: Now, did she see this play happen?
1: Yes, unfortunately.
2: Okay, that hurts your chances a little bit there, Dave.
0: There are rumors, from what we could figure yesterday, rumors that he was the defensive end in The Blind Side. Now, obviously, he wasn't the actor in The Blind Side,
2: right.
0: But he was the defensive end that Michael Orr picked up, took on a ride, took a left turn.
2: Took to the bus.
0: And smashed into the gate. We have yet to confirm that, and Dave has gone. But the measurements of what Dave is describing fit Michael Orr professionally, and also, according to Dave, what occurred on that play seems to fit well. So there is Dave.
1: Based on a true story, right?
0: It is based on a true. Also, we do know that, to be fact, that it is based on a true story, and that who is the female actor in that movie? Who's the mom?
2: Sandra Bullock.
0: Is it Sandra Bullock?
2: Yeah.
1: Yeah.
0: We know that Sandra Bullock was actually the mom of that.
2: Yeah, and she called that guy's dad Deliverance.
0: And Lou Holtz was there also in that movie.
2: As was Nick Saban, Philip Fulmer. Mark Richt wasn't in it for some reason. I never understood that. They had some other guy playing the George coach at the time.
0: Let me go back and look at this. I feel like there was a lot of controversy to that movie because at the time of filming, or maybe whatever it was, there was a controversy around here. I shouldn't be like national. That basically Lou Holtz was wearing Notre Dame gear, not South Carolina gear.
2: I thought he was in Carolina.
0: Maybe he was. I thought that was a big debate. I'll have to go back and look. All right. Sorry, Dave. Hopefully we've worked through some of the pain and things. If not, we got a whole other hour. J.C. Sherbert said to join us, too. It's the Halftime Show.
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0: And we get off at 3 o'clock, just in time to join the party. Dave, you got a favorite margarita?
1: Any margarita is good for me.
0: Any margarita. You don't have a specialty? Salt on the rim?
1: Oh, love the salt on the rim.
0: Okay.
2: I thought you had to have salt on the rim.
0: Not necessarily.
2: You don't?
0: Okay. You go. So you just any margarita. You're okay with pretty much anything. You don't, whether it's kind of frozen or on the rocks, you're pretty much good with anything. Is that right?
1: Yes, I'm even good with the stuff. I like it when it's the crushed ice, you know, real.
0: Okay.
1: That's really the best. You can even buy it in the store in those little packages, you know. I'll take that.
0: Okay. All right. And Tyler, you've had a margarita or two, but they're mainly just sips. You don't really have a dog in this fight.
2: I don't go out of my way to order one. Again, I think I was in college the last time I had a dedicated margarita. Well, actually, even then, it was like the pictures of them that were on sale or whatever. So,
0: okay.
2: Actually, you know what? Now that I think about it, I did go out with some friends. It was a couple years ago, but we did all share a margarita, like of a picture. So it has been a little more recent than that, but it's not something I usually go out of my way for.
0: I understand. I said that earlier. I think margaritas are a seasonal drink. I also think a Bloody Mary is a seasonal drink. And I do think that with margaritas, it becomes margarita season officially right here today on Cinco de Mayo. And that's when you can really thoroughly start enjoying them for the summertime months. Now, you got to be careful. There's some acid in them. Acid reflux is a real thing, folks. If you never had it, thank you. Just be thankful. Margaritas will bring it out in you. I've been there. I can testify to that. Delicious drink, though. But you also, coming down, some people do make, like, really, really good. Like, if you fix a bourbon and Sprite, and y'all stop me if you disagree. If you fix a bourbon and Sprite or a vodka and whatever it is you folks drink with vodka, cranberry, you fix those, it's pretty much all going to be the same.
2: Sure.
0: But people start getting in there with that margarita, and you got the margarita mix, and you got the tequila and the right kind of tequila, and you're putting a lime in, you're putting salt on it, you're doing this, you're doing that. You got the particular mix that's better. Some is sweeter, some is not as sweet. There's a lot that goes in, and you will run into people who make a mean margarita and people who do not make a mean margarita, and it can be completely 180.
2: I was going to say, I don't think I've run into any that I've thought were bad. Now, again, those are typically from restaurants, so I guess getting somebody to make one at home or at somebody's house is different.
0: Yeah. Yeah, no, it's different. Even at restaurants, you can tell the difference. You got to – this is not making me sound great, but the bottom line is, I think margarita – I mean, look, not all beer tastes the same, but when you buy a beer, when you buy a Miller or a Coors or an IPA or whatever, you kind of know what you're getting. Like,
2: sure.
0: You're not going to be caught off guard. You know, you might be trying something new, but you're still pretty understanding of what you're about to get.
2: The Venn diagram of light beers and how similar most of them taste, pretty close.
0: Whereas, you know, there are other drinks, martinis and things that people can mess around with and allocate the beverage, the mixers a little bit differently here and there. But yeah, I think margarita might actually be the drink of summertime. And actually, do you know when, not today is Cinco de Mayo, but do you know when this year National Margarita Day is?
2: I learned in music radio, because this was always a talking point for me, random days of the year. Yeah. That it's probably in like August or something.
0: No, disappointing. It's February 20. It was previous past tense. It was February 22nd of this year.
2: Okay.
0: So we've already passed National Margarita Day, and it's disappointing. I don't know if that stays on that day every year, but or like always on a February 22nd. But also disappointing because, again, National Margarita Day probably better suited for the end of May or sometime in the middle of June.
2: So who decides that, by the way?
0: I don't know.
2: Like, again, we've got, you know, days for ice cream and donuts and cheeseburgers and all that. Like, who sat down and agreed and made this calendar of when these days are?
0: Okay. Got it for you. Todd McCullough founded National Margarita Day and National Tequila Day to spread his love for margaritas around the world. Loved and consumed by millions, friends and families around the world honor this sacred tequila. Doesn't tell me what tequila. Just says this sacred tequila, triple second lime drink every year on February 22nd. So February 22nd, officially each and every year. Put it on your calendar, folks. National Margarita Day. And then, of course, we all know what Cinco de Mayo, May the 5th.
2: Okay, I learned something.
0: I try to inform the masses. I do a poor job. I don't always get words correctly. I mess up people's last names. And that'll lead us to our next topic in a second. But I do try to inform you of something each and every day so you can go home and tell your friends, your family, your kids you learned something today. 803-404-6100. Speaking of not being able to announce names properly. Oh, wait, I got to go back to this question just because I got to answer when the people ask. Bloody Mary seasonable. Yes, yes, I do believe this. I will fight this one to the death. Now, you don't have to agree with me. Bloody Mary is a late fall into the winter kind of drink. It's heavy. It's thick. You ever drink a Bloody Mary like when it's hot out? That is a nasty, disgusting drink. Especially, if, and see, I say grew up on them, but I'll say my drinking ages, I wasn't a huge Bloody Mary fan. And then I had someone start making me some, and they did a proper mixture, and I was like, oh, this is good. But I had one around Thanksgiving,
2: mm-hmm.
0: and it fit the vibe, and it fit the weather. So I know a lot of you will drink your Bloody Mary when it's a noon football game. You'll get out there in the morning and drink it. That's fine, especially in August and September. That's cool. I get it. But I think, no, Bloody Mary, to me, you start mid-November, and it really kicks into high gear around Thanksgiving. I feel like a Bloody Mary on the morning of Thanksgiving is almost a must-have.
2: Okay.
0: So
1: just don't order it looking in the mirror behind the bar and say it three times. You know what I mean?
2: Sadly, we know, Dave.
0: Sadly, I did. And it brings back bad memories. A couple people texting in. Yeah, a lot of people say that Bloody Marys, it's seasonal for the seasonal hangover. Maybe during football season, I guess. Okay, another text follows in. I've never heard this. Bloody Mary is seasonal for every hangover. Okay, all right.
2: That's what I always heard about it, is it's the what you take the next day.
0: Is that? Okay.
2: Like the cure.
0: All right, well, we're focused.
1: A caller says you should drink it with pickle-flavored vodka.
0: Yes, that is delicious. Yes! Who said that?
1: Oh, the caller.
0: Wait, the caller? Yes, caller. You are 100% right. I agree with that. It's a good call. Or the black pepper vodka. Also, it's margarita day. Anyway, South Carolina basketball.
2: Mm-hmm.
0: Love that transition. Will cause you to have a Bloody Mary. South Carolina basketball now, the seven transfers all have homes. Tyler, what do we make? Like, a lot of people get fired up about this. None of the players. Now, you can make the case that Elijah Strong going to St. Louis did transfer up based on how they played. He didn't technically transfer up conferences. Did go to what appears to be a better team. But what do you take away from the seven players that just left and where they went, and then put it in opposition of what we just saw him bring in? Does it cause you to go like, I hear you trying to paint the picture of a really good team you brought in, really good individual players. Mm-hmm. I'm not buying it anymore because I just saw these seven guys leave and not a single one of them went to another high major school.
2: Yeah, I think it confirms what we knew to be true, that this wasn't a team that was capable of being competitive in the SEC. And again, you did pull some guys from some other major programs, like Elijah Strong was at Boston College before coming over here. And I mean, I guess you technically count Michi coming back as coming in from Ohio State. So you did get some guys from some major programs, but some of these guys were also, Mike Shrevjumps. Well, he'd been at 12 different places before coming here, but he had, bounced around a little bit. And you had some other guys that you could see the potential of why Lamont Paris wanted to bring them in, but they obviously didn't live up to that. And now the way that they're viewed in the grand scheme of college basketball, they're all viewed as mid-major guys. So again, it really backs up, what last year's team was. And to my knowledge, I don't really even remember seeing any of them being like the mix for bigger schools.
0: I never saw a big name mentioned.
2: Or anything like that. I feel like I can't remember. Maybe one of them, there was a brief mention of like Kansas State or something like that, but that obviously didn't come to pass. They weren't heavily pursued by any major schools, and obviously ended up, landing at their respective, mid-majors, which I think we're all interested to see some of them, like Eli Ellis and Cam Scott. Okay, what do these guys do at these new stops, and can they eventually work their way being back to Power Four? Because right now, they're not viewed as that caliber of talent. And I hope we're not having the same conversation about this group coming in this year, this time next year.
0: Well, but the point to that is you now have to judge. I'll be honest, folks. In the time that I've been covering South Carolina basketball, which is around 2007 to now, and then if I even go further back than that and just being a fan from really about 95 on, I've never seen apathy. Now, I wasn't around. I was alive, but I wasn't paying as much attention during the Steve Newton years. But with that being said, I think this is as low as the fan base has ever been. And I'll say it again, and I'm going to punch this home until a schedule comes out. If I'm Lamont Paris, I think there's no loss or there's no downside to scheduling a marquee team, if you can get them to come, at home to start the season. And by marquee, I mean like a Florida State. See if you can get a Miami. See if you lose, nobody's going to say a word, right?
2: Right.
0: Nobody's going to be like, oh, like you lose that game. Everybody's just going to be like, yeah, same old, same old. But if you win, I mean, Tyler, you and I said this a few weeks ago. If they play a lower level team, it'll be roughly around November 4th, November 5th. We will be somewhere deep into the football season for South Carolina. And I think that'll be coming off of Halloween week. And I have to go back and look at the exact schedule and see who they got that week. I can't remember if it's Texas A&M or I think it's Texas A&M. But we're going to be talking football.
2: Of course.
0: The only way you're going to draw attention, and maybe you don't want attention, but the only way you're going to draw attention to your program in November, December is to beat a marquee team. Beat a marquee team and beat Clemson. And all of a sudden people go, oh, maybe he got it right this year. Maybe this is the B.J. Mack, Talon, Cooper, Michi type team that can go and win games and give us something to really follow and be interested in January and February.
2: Yeah, it's something that will grab your attention because as of right now, outside of, you know, really the Clemson game, because there's, you know, built-in reasons to care about that one. I think this entire fan base is going to be in wait-and-see mode, like, all right, that's fine. You beat all your mid-major teams. Do that in January and February, and then we'll have a different conversation. Like, the belief of this team being better is not going to be there until that concept is proven against the top end or against teams in the SEC.
0: Well, that's what happened last year. They beat everybody in the non-conference they were supposed to, lost the four that they need, one of the four they needed, you know, all the four that they needed to win. And so, yeah, you're exactly right. Like, if they do that again, everybody's just going to wave them off, throw their hand back at them and be like, no, that doesn't really count. You did this last year and look how you played in conference.
2: Sure. But as we brought up, Maryland, Cincinnati, whoever, if you bring in somebody of value that has a brand, that again, would get people in the door. Because, like, again, if you start your season on, you know, Tuesday, May 4th or November 4th or whatever that may be, playing Charleston Southern or whatever, yeah, people will show up, but it's not something that is going to create buzz. We'll talk about it the next day. Hey, season started. Here's what happened. But you really get things rolling and get people churned up and talking about your program, even if you don't win, right? If you played a high-level team and you played a good game against them, you say, okay, didn't start the season with a win, but you see the pieces and them going up against a quality opponent of what can be for that season. Because if you beat Charleston Southern 94-80, What do we do with that? What does that tell us anything? No, it doesn't.
0: No, and as by the way, we have to draw a line in the sand here. It doesn't mean go out and get Kansas or Michigan State or so forth and so on. No. Look around, read the room, and get a brand name team. Get a Georgia Tech. Again, you want to go to the Big East? Go get a Seton Hall. Go, you know, get somebody who is on. Don't go out and start getting UConn or Kansas or Michigan State or. You know, Duke and North Carolina won't play South Carolina, so it's irrelevant. But, yeah, don't go down that path, and we'll continue to watch that. South Carolina will add a few more players, so this roster is not complete just yet. Lamont Paris, I believe, has said that they look to add a couple international guys that are still technically playing right now, and they can't announce those guys.
2: Yeah, that timeline's getting stretched out a little bit. I think he said hopefully in the next couple weeks, because I think he said June 3rd, I want to say, is maybe when he wants to have all these guys here. So, yeah, the international players obviously create a few more hoops to jump through. But, yeah, still a few more spots to add on the roster.
0: J.C. Sherbert, due up next. I'll be back with you on Thursday.
2: Yep, sounds good.
0: Speak with Doug Turnbull, and we'll reevaluate the old Captain Dave's football career. 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

0: Day. Joining us now, as he does each and every Tuesday with... Woo! Huh?
1: Okay, we don't have JC just yet. All right, Dave, make that happen, please. All right, we'll get to JC in just a second. I know he's got a lot going on, big professional move for him that we'll let him explain here in just a few minutes. A couple of y'all weighing in, Eric and Blythewood, saying, do I think, he says, given the destination for the players that left South Carolina, maybe suggests that their exit was not their choice. And yeah, I do believe that. And look, that's the world of college basketball. That's the world of college sports these days. And, you know, this is the one time that maybe the coaches do have a little bit of leverage, I guess. But at the end of the day, the difference in being a high major player and the amenities that you have now, you know, even at South Carolina, the amenities are better than, say, going to a Bowling Green or going to a Longwood. I can't really speak for Temple. They did have a nice basketball tradition back in the day with John Chaney. But, you know, I can't speak to that one. St. Louis, they've always been kind of a basketball school, so I know they invest in it. They've just never been a big-time power program. Then, obviously, you look at Charleston, which I think Charleston has some nice facilities. I don't think they're great. Are they a step down from South Carolina? Yeah, but very, very small. I love that. I love the home court. I love the facility down there that Charleston plays in. And so we'll see how Eli Ellis does. And then, of course, again, E.J. Walker going to Western Kentucky where, again, they have a good, nice tradition, obviously. But in terms of facilities, I would still say South Carolina. I think South Carolina could definitely upgrade. And if you were comparing South Carolina's facilities to that of the rest of the SEC, we're talking 14th, 15th, 16th. But what you're really getting out of it is a program that would still be better than most high majors. And even when you get into some of the finer things that players get to enjoy, such as the diet, such as the amenities of the weight room or 650 Lincoln Street, you're getting into a little bit better situation there. And even if you're not playing, you might want to enjoy that and enjoy being at a big university like the University of South Carolina. We'll continue to work to get J.C. Sherbert up and running with us here in just a second. A couple other things taking place with this basketball program. I mentioned it. Lamont Paris saying in an interview that he's got two foreign players who I don't know, and it's bad news for me given that I'll have to be the one trying to pronounce their name throughout basketball season, not like Derek Scott and Casey Manning, but obviously here on the radio, so not exactly great news for me, but that will add them what we expect to be two post players internationally. And you've seen other schools going about and doing this, and you know, we talked about things changing and evolving. One thing that has always been a consistent for NCAA basketball is to go overseas. And you think about South Carolina through the years, when you think about Mindaugas, Kaichinis, Lamonis, Akevicius, you can go all the way back to Marius Petrovicius. See, I've got those names down. But you've had a lot of guys come from overseas that have been solid players here. And we'll kind of see how it plays out for Lamont this year by bringing in some guys who, technically speaking, are playing professional basketball over there, even at 17, 18, whatever age they may be. They're playing professionally in professional leagues in Europe. Now, that's not like the G League or not like the NBA, but they are still considered professional over there, kind of like on club teams, kind of like you would see in soccer more so, and playing at a lower level with their club team, trying to work their way up to the true professional team. We'll see who comes about and who becomes a part of South Carolina's roster in that form or fashion. So I'm interested. And I'll go back, and you know, I know Steven hit us up on the text account 803-404-6100 and said, you know, you're not going to make any headway talking to fans about showing up in November. But that is why I say you schedule a big game, a relatively big game, for the first game of the season and make it a new name. That's why I don't, you know, you're going to have Clemson on the schedule. That's going to be a given. And I believe this year it's back here at Colonial Life Arena, if I'm thinking correctly. But you put that one on the schedule. Actually, I'm 1, 2, 3, 4. So actually it's 3, 5. It is back here. 1, 3, and 5 for Lamont Paris. Year 1, year 3, and year 5. But you know you got Clemson on the schedule. You know you've got the trip out to the West Coast for the multi-team tournament. And then I say go ahead and get one more marquee name that people would tune in for. They're going to pay attention. They're like, oh, okay, you're not playing Longwood or North Florida or Albany or, you know, South Carolina State. No offense to the Bulldogs. You're playing a big name team. Let me go see this particular game and see what they look like. And then if you win, you've garnered a little bit of interest. If you go out and you beat a North Florida or you beat a Longwood or you beat, you know, USC Upstate, everybody's just going to yawn and be like, yeah, well, you did this last year. So it's just a thought. It's an opinion. Doesn't have to be shared by anybody else. It's what I would try to do is to get one of those teams on the schedule for the early part of the season to see if I can build a little momentum so that Colonial Life Arena is not, and it still may be, but is not a ghost town from basically November through December and on into conference play. And again, you can lose that game and then lose, or you can win that game and lose four more again to USC Upstate or Presbyterian, or you get the point, teams of that ilk, and lose everybody's attention. But I think if you win that first game and you do it against a Maryland, if you do it against, you know, even a Georgetown with Ed Cooley, I think people kind of take a little bit more notice. That's just my personal opinion. 803-404-6100. We'll come back, make an effort for J.C. Sherbert. 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

0: just past 2:30. No luck tracking down J.C. Sherbert just yet. So we'll move on from there, get back into some basketball. I got some Lamont Paris audio kind of discussing some of the things that I have been talking about and we'll play for coming up in this segment. But let's get back out to the phone lines. Tim wants to weigh in this afternoon on the basketball situation. Tim, how you doing? What's on your mind?
1: I'm doing good. It's LSU, Tim. I didn't get the LSU part, but I do have a question, which I'm kind of confused on, because I called in about this. You want to play somebody, a pretty good basketball team first game, right? Am I clear on that?
0: Yeah, that's what I think they need to do. It would be beneficial, and there's no real risk in it.
1: Okay, and that's why I get so mad when you drop my football thing. I mean, there was no downside to that game.
0: You cut out. Which game?
1: The Miami game, when you drop Miami to kick off the football season.
0: They're two totally, like, Tim, they're two totally different situations.
1: How?
0: Well, in basketball, how many games do you think you can lose to be eliminated from college basketball NCAA tournament contention? What do you think? 10? You can lose 12? 13? Auburn this year was, what, 15 and 14 and on the bubble?
1: Okay.
0: So that's a massive difference right there.
1: No, I don't think it is, because if you're going to sit there and play that conference schedule in football, and you're two out-of-conference games, or just say Miami and Clemson, I don't think there's another college football program that will play that. You're going to get a lot of benefit of that. You could probably lose 3-4 and maybe make it.
0: Exactly, maybe. South Carolina's not in the position. But here's the thing. Everybody is dropping these games. Everybody's dropping them. Alabama got out of one. Georgia's gotten out of a couple. I mean, you know, everybody that's playing. Go ahead, finish up. You're breaking up a little bit.
1: Oh, I'm sorry. I'm in the mountains. Oh. LSU's not. Clemson's not. I mean, there's schools that will sit there and man up to do it. Y'all need to. You need to get on that, man.
0: No, you're wrong.
1: I'm depending on you.
0: This is. I'm worried about you now. I'm worried about you. I love you.
1: Oh, man, there's no way.
0: I love you.
1: All right, man. Hey, wait, one more thing.
0: Go ahead, quickly.
1: And this is on a side note. South Carolina needs to have a Gamecock Larry Day in one sporting event. I know it won't be football, but they need to do it.
0: I'll investigate. We'll get into that. I appreciate that, buddy. Enjoy the mountains. Enjoy the mountains. LSU Tim there. There's different. And the two scenarios to which Tim mentions are totally different. In basketball, look, and number one, y'all know going into basketball season, it really doesn't matter what Lamont Paris does. Nobody's going to be fired up. Nobody's going to be fired up for the 2026-2027 basketball team. I mean, it just, no offense to Lamont Paris, but that's just where this program is after two of the worst years that took place. He's going to have to earn it. And I have no doubt that if he comes out and wins several games, including a few marquee games, you knock off Clemson, if you do that, people will start to take notice. And if you win a few conference games at the beginning of January, by the end of January, that arena will be filled out. I've watched it happen a lot. Well, I shouldn't say a lot, but I've watched it happen over the last 35 years. I saw Darren Horn start year one where nobody cared or was interested, and then he was off to a great start, and they're packing the place out at the end of January and February. So the fans will go out if you win, but you've got to give them something to come out for. And when you have back-to-back seasons in the manner that they did, if you want that place with somewhat, any kind of home environment in November and December, you got to make a statement right off the bat. Now, again, don't go out scheduling, you're not going to get Duke or North Carolina, but don't go getting Michigan State or Kansas or Connecticut or, Arizona or whatever. That now we're talking about you're in over your head. Go get somebody who last year is a brand name team that struggled.

0: certainly need to be able to draw people. I love that. I never even thought of it, but that analogy you made was a great point. And the second thing, are you there, Bill?
1: Yeah, I'm listening to you. Go ahead. You're doing great.
0: Okay. I'm sorry. I thought I meant
1: taking all the pressure off me. I love it.
0: The second thing I wanted to clear up real quick, something you talked about earlier in the program, and I'll never forget this. We're down at Fripp Island. This has been many years ago, and Coach Spurrier got hired, and he was talking to us about coming to Carolina, and what actually happened is Bernie Meacham, or whatever his name was the president at Florida, and he had moved from Utah over to Florida, and Jeremy Foley was the AD. Well, when he knew Spurrier was available, he called Coach Spurrier, according to Spurrier, out of his mouth, and he said, hey, listen, he said, we want you to come back. You're the guy. We'll send a plane. They go to set everything up, and Spurrier was pretty psyched. Hangs up, calls him back that afternoon and said, hey, he said, listen, he said, I talked to the president, called to set everything up, and he said he'll kind of meet you and talk to you and kind of go through an interview process, just kind of the way he does things. And that's when Spurrier was like, are you even kidding me? An interview, and then the trophy case you talked about and all. But he was ticked, and I'll never forget it. And who knows, because he had a few beers at the time. But the bottom line is he goes and he's telling the story and kind of ends it. He said, you know, he was talking to Jerry and said, you know, South Carolina's available. And people were talking about possibly another school. It wasn't LSU, but I just know that he said, I want to go to the SEC, and I hope I can go to the East. Because I definitely want to have that opportunity. And then for him to beat Florida was the icing on the cake. And then going down there and winning the East. But, yeah, it was crazy that that guy, of course, wanted to bring Urban in because he had been out at Utah. But just wanted to clear that up because I thought that was a great story that Jeremy Foley was the good guy in it. I mean, but can you imagine having to call Spurrier back and say, oh, by the way, they want you to interview?
1: That in and of itself would be a 30-minute documentary worthy, how that phone call goes.
0: It's unbelievable to me. But anyway, I just wanted to throw that in. By the way, glad to see you doing better, loving your cupcakes and sprinkles or what, donuts and sprinkles, and just glad that you're doing better, man. You're a good dude.
1: Appreciate it, John.
0: See you soon, buddy.
1: Yeah, man. Take care. Good to hear from you. 803-404-6100. Let's hear a little bit from Labonte Parris. A lot of things that we've been discussing. He talked about last Thursday at the Garnet and Black Tour. Here's what he had to say in terms of they being close to being done adding from the portal. Here's what he said.
2: It's without divulging too much, I mean, we're very close to just being done with all the vast majority of the pieces that we would predict will be key cogs in what we're doing. We're close to done with that, and so some pieces will start to emerge and come to light here in the next minutes to a couple of days to, I don't know, I don't anticipate it. It might be a couple of weeks for one of them. There's so, this process has changed so much that there's so many things to take into account. I mean, with some of the, there are some international guys even that are still competing. And so those can't be announced until after they're done competing. There's so many, it's such a different landscape and so many things that I'll say we're close, very close to being done with the vast, vast majority of the players that we anticipate making huge contributions next year. And so some of that stuff will come out again in the next minutes to weeks.
1: I have asked around about this, and I have gotten a couple other coaches outside of this state that have said, yes, there is now the process to get transfers into your program with some paperwork that the NCAA's got, and they kind of make fun of it because it's so easy to leave a school and to make your own decisions now. One coach told me it's kind of the opposite of getting married, where it's so easy to get married, but it's so hard to get divorced. And, you know, you hear Labonte saying that it's so easy for a kid to leave, to just up and decide to leave and tell a coach, I'm out of here. But to get them into campus, it requires a little bit more work. And you get kids who commit, and then there's 2-3 days worth of paperwork that's got to be filtered through. And you got to get the credits up correctly. And does a kid qualify here? And most of them do. Most of them, the vast majority of them. The previous school has done good enough to keep them eligible, which, you know, how they got eligible is an entirely different. Maybe a North Carolina type fake class type deal. I know nothing about that.

0: But, you know, the truth be told, in those scenarios, most kids are eligible when they are making the transfer, and still the NCAA makes kids and schools jump through hoops, which has opened the door for some kids to be reevaluated or for somebody to get in their ear before they officially sign and sign their financial aid papers. So we'll see. And then you heard Lamont, Coach Paris, they're talking about the big guys overseas and some things that they have to deal with in terms of getting those guys not only qualified for college basketball, but also their visas for entering America. So a lot going on there. Let's also hear, I tell you what, Dave, real quick, a little bit more Lamont Paris, because the other big question is, when will his staff be filled? He's still operating in a space in which he does not have his full staff filled out. Here is when Lamont thinks his staff will be filled out.
1: Good question. That's the next one of the next things in this chain of events. And so I thought we really spent some good time and energy and identifying Bob Donnewald, who has proven to be a really, really good hire for us, just in terms of his connections in the recruiting world, and the timing of that was intentional to get that done right before the portal happened. Our staff has worked incredibly hard over these last events. It's what I imagine. I've never been on the floor at Wall Street during the stock market. I imagine that's what one day would look like. But that's what these last 3 weeks, every day, has looked like. And you look up and it's 8:45 p.m. It's like, all right, I guess we should probably leave now. Bob's been really, really, really good, really effective. And so now we'll move towards finishing out the staff.
0: We'll talk more about that, wrap up hour number three in the Tuesday program when we come back. 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
5: The Knicks take game one. Last night's win had New York buzzing, and the Knicks become the first team in NBA history to win three straight games by at least 25 points. It's hard to tell whether the 76ers were tired from short rest after game seven in the first round series against the Celtics, or if the Knicks are that good. Game two is Wednesday night. I'm Chris Blatt.

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0: wrapping up hour number three. Reminder, I'll be out tomorrow. I think Scott Hamilton is filling in for us tomorrow and holding down the fort. I've got a doctor's appointment as we hopefully will have some answers by next Thursday. I'll do a lot of blood work tomorrow. And hopefully, I mean, personally, little personal note, feeling a lot better, like physically feeling a lot better. I do. Dialysis is taking a toll a little bit on my body. I'm down to about 135 pounds, which I probably haven't been 135 pounds since sometime around my senior year in high school. And trying to put on some shorts right now. None of them fit. So I got to go do a whole new wardrobe redo. But I'll do this appointment tomorrow and then go back for the results next Thursday. And we're praying and hoping that we have some good results and learn about it on the 14th, which again is next Thursday. So I'll be out tomorrow and then we'll come back. Tyler and I'll be back on Thursday. And I think we'll get into this. I just saw this on Twitter and I kind of was trying to listen to it in the break and a lot was going on. I don't necessarily know when Dabo did this interview with Greg McElroy, but there is an interview here where Dabo is essentially saying that basically that Clemson has no money and saying, hey, despite the fact that we don't have money like Notre Dame or several other schools, look at what we've done. Look at what we've accomplished. I think he said that we're 3-1 against Ohio State. He talked about beating Alabama. He talked about having a 4-2 record against Notre Dame. I'd be interested I know that Clemson fans aren't like, I think you still like Dabo, but I feel like that relationship is starting to sour a little bit. And I don't know what Clemson's going to be this year. And you know, LSU Tim weighed in and said South Carolina. Well, truthfully, the South Carolina LSU schedules aren't all that different. South Carolina plays Clemson just like LSU plays Clemson. And then LSU's other two out-of-conference games aren't exactly very difficult. So South Carolina's got Clemson and two out-of-conference games that aren't very difficult. The LSU Tigers will play McNeese State and Louisiana Tech. And South Carolina plays Kent State and Towson. So to go back to your point, Tim, you know, you're talking about it. Yeah, Clemson can play that game. Of course they're not giving it up. They're actually, I think, contractually bound by the SEC to play one other Power Four team now, so they actually have to keep that game on their schedule. They can't back out of it. Whereas South Carolina has got their allotment and their schedule down with the Clemson game plus the nine other conference games. So again, that's why I said also a lot different there when we talk about those scenarios. But we'll maybe get to this Dabo interview on Thursday. I need to listen to it a little bit closer. I'm kind of reading Brad Crawford. You can go to Beat Crawford 247, and he has tweeted out the video. He got about a one-minute clip there, and it's Dabo talking about the Tigers right now. And basically, I'm not trying to make fun of him, but as Brad Crawford puts, and I listened to it, and it is kind of what he's trying to say, that Dabo is used to punching above its weight class and having more wins despite lacking the resources that all the major teams have. And so basically it kind of comes across a little bit as a man right here who's trying to tell you, the Clemson fan, hey, I'm the one, because in this interview, I did catch it, he said basically, we hadn't won a conference title in 17 years before I got here. And that was before they went to a 17-team conference, and I was able to do it with those, and they weren't able to get it done. It kind of comes across as like, look, you're lucky to have me here. If it wasn't for me, you guys would be nothing. This program would be nothing. You can go watch the interview, and we'll gear up for that on Thursday. Greg McElroy also earlier this week talked a little bit about Lenora Sellers, and he was curious about Sellers' confidence in the offense. Let's play number six real quick, Captain Dave, and hear what Greg McElroy had to say about Lenora Sellers and Kendall Briles.
1: And if you listen to Shane Beamer, he is really pleased with the progress that's been made by Lenora Sellers. And he also really talked about how important it was for the relationship between Briles and Sellers to continue to be mended, to continue to be long, strong, and to have a really good understanding of how each other think. But here's what I'm curious about. I need to see Sellers in a tight game in September with the game on the line make that throw, not the improvised scramble. I want to see him standing there and throw, because that's kind of what disappeared at times in 2025. That willingness to just trust himself with the ball in his hands, stay in the structure of the offense. Kendall Briles has rebuilt that. If Sellers could come out those first couple weeks and play confident and free, it's a dangerous team. But if there's a little bit of hesitation in there and then the game starts to speed up for him, then it could be another up and down season offensively for the South Carolina Gamecocks.
0: We'll find out. I'm not, no offense to Shane Beamer or anybody over there or whatever, or any talking heads, me included. I'm not buying it. It's just simply going to be a show me season. And I want to see, look, I'm pulling for Lenore Sellers to bounce back and be that dude and us to be all fired up and giggly and happy and running around here bumping chest come November and getting close to the College Football Playoff and the Heisman. But it's show me, baby. It's show me. I want to see it, and we all need to see it. When you got to live up to whatever standard that they're going to set. We'll find out. It's actually not as far away as you think. Enjoyed it. Out tomorrow, back on Thursday. Y'all have a great rest of your Tuesday.
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0: post-game show. Well, half of us are back. Jay, hopefully, will be back tomorrow. Terry Ford, glad to get off a plane and get out of an airport after yesterday. We'll talk about that. Man.
1: You was dealing with Spirit?
0: No. Look, I am one of these guys, once I find something that works when it comes to certain things, I'm a Southwest guy. I fly Southwest. I don't mess around with anybody else unless I absolutely have to, but I fly, when I'm making my choice, I fly Southwest. I don't, now again, don't get me wrong, I used to like the bags for free thing, now they charge you for the bags.
1: Mm-hmm.
0: Not happy about that, but I fly Southwest.
1: Okay.
0: So,
1: I went Delta. They got rid of the snacks. So, yeah.
0: What? There's no snacks?
1: Yeah, they got rid of the snacks yesterday.
0: Dude, look, here's my thing. And I'll say this real quick. All right. So, way back in the old days, I'll be right up with you. I never got on an airplane, Jalen, until I was in my mid-late 20s. I never got on an airplane. So I just heard these stories of like when I worked out in Seattle, they have an airline called Alaska Air.
1: Mm-hmm. Yep.
0: And Alaska Air was famous for, you ready for this?
1: Yep.
0: On the early days of Alaska Air, they would serve you full dinners. They had a chef. They had a kitchen.
1: Wow.
0: They made you like real food, man. It wasn't like bags of pretzels or like microwavable cheeseburgers. I mean, they made like real food. Think about that, man. Delta's getting rid of snacks. They're basically getting rid of something that cost them, what, 3 cents?
1: Yeah.
0: They're getting rid of it. Alaska Airlines used to cook you a meal on the plane, bro. It'd be great if it was like that Benihana stuff where they were shooting still like scallops in your mouth and everything.
1: Yeah.
0: But so that's how bad it's gotten now. Is it, you can't even get a bag of bleeping like Chex Mix.
1: Mm.
0: Now, Southwest, to their credit, they still give you the little pack of pretzels. I got pistachios yesterday.
1: Mm.
0: And then they have another pack of like some kind of like graham cracker, little small mini graham crackers or something.
1: Okay.
0: So at least they're giving you something and they offer you like a drink. Like they'll hook you up with like, what do you want? Do you want a soda? You want
1: water.
0: Coffee, water, tea? Now you can buy booze. They don't give you booze for free. Hey, dude, you want a little mini bottle of some Jack? But there was a guy, it was when I was flying out to Boulder, younger dude. This cat was pounding the minis. he ordered like second and thirds. So we're getting ready to get off the plane in Denver. And my guy was sitting up against the window.
1: Mm-hmm.
0: And you know how you go row to row, you leave.
1: Yeah.
0: So our row was behind his row. And I'm like, hey, brother, you hitting it? You going? He's like, nah, I need to sit here for a couple minutes. I'm like, quick, get out. This guy's about to projectile vomit. Let's get off the plane. My guy was looking different colors. You know, you ever have that buddy that you know it's not, in a few minutes, hell's going to break loose?
1: Yeah.
0: He had that look. Mm. He had that look. You know, I get it. Drink on the plane. Don't drink on the plane. Do whatever's you. But for me personally, getting that hammer to 35,000 feet, probably not what I want to be doing.
1: No.
0: But maybe he had never flown before. Maybe flying makes him nervous. Some people can't do it, or they get like, it really bothers them, so they have to like to get a drink to get the edge off or something.
1: Yeah.
0: But my man had both hands going with the miniatures. He was not playing. He wasn't playing. So, yeah, they still have the snacks. They still give you, like, a free, like, drink of juice, coffee, soda, tea, whatever.
1: Mm-hmm.
0: So, at least they're not as bad as Delta.
1: Yeah.
0: They take it away. Well, I mean, look, not to be mean. People are on these stupid flights. Give them snacks. Because if not, then everybody's going to start bringing their food on, and the plane's going to smell like God knows what. You're stuck on that plane for an hour or two.
1: Yeah.
0: Either you're smelling something, you're going, man, I'm getting hungry, or you smell something that goes, man, that's disgusting. One of the two, right?
1: Mm-hmm.
0: So just give people something to munch on.
1: I'll feel bad for the people that's going towards the West Coast from the East, and they can't eat anything. That sucks.
0: Yeah, exactly. Now I'm glad I really don't fly Delta. Anyway, so yeah, Southwest. My guys at Southwest and my women at Southwest will at least give you some snacks. But yeah, I was in, let's see, I had two layovers yesterday, three plane flights, so three airports, rental car, two shuttles. Yeah, yesterday was great.
1: Where did you go?
0: Three time zones. I went to Boulder. My daughter graduated from University of Colorado.
1: Congrats.
0: Thank you very much. Appreciate that. Got to see two graduations. A big graduation. By the way, Shador Sanders graduated with her.
1: Yeah.
0: On Folsom Field. You know, her and Shador are tight. And then she had her little, her College of Music graduation later that day, where they actually call you up because there's only like 80 kids. So they do like a high school graduation where they call your name and you get to go get your like, your little thing that doesn't have the diploma in it. Looks like it does, but it doesn't. Yeah. So that was fun. And look, Boulder's a chill town, man. Think Asheville.
1: But in the mountains.
0: Double the hippies.
1: Ah, okay.
0: Oh, Boulder's got a great vibe.
1: Okay.
0: It does, man. It's got a really cool vibe. So it was fun. 4 days of, and I told a story with Jay. I'll tell you. See, my daughter was like, Dad, there's a tradition. Once we graduate and it's official, there's this bar called The Downer, and you got to go into that bar and have a drink with me. And I'm like, sure, what the heck? You graduated college? Sure, let's do it. And then I thought about this, and I've got, my youngest is 19. And, you know, he's not drinking on campus, right, whatever. just don't tell your mom, bub.
1: Right.
0: Just don't say a thing to mom. She'll lose her crap. My oldest is around 30.
1: Mm-hmm.
0: And my three of them are of drinking age. And when I was with her, and by the way, I'm walking through this and this is, look, South Carolina, here at South Carolina, you have these, every college town has that college bar that five generations have puked on the floor, right? Yeah. That was The Downer. And so we're in there, and I knew I have a drink with my daughter, and I realized something. I'm like, I have never drank with one of my kids until today. And it's not like it was planned. I just have never drank with one of my kids until then.
1: It was just
0: a
1: random thought that just came in your mind at the moment.
0: It just hit me. I'm like, wow, I've never done that. And she looked at me. She goes, as it should be, Dad. I'm the best. You should be proud of me. And I'm the only girl. So you should be doing this with me. So, yeah, by the way, I'm watching her. She was pounding some booze. I was like, you've been practicing a lot for this, haven't you, sweetheart? But, yeah, well, she's the one that called me her freshman year. Dad, I did my first keg stand. I'm like, yes. Those are the phone calls I get, Jalen.
1: Yes.
0: I don't get the calls about great achievements. I don't get the calls about, Dad, I need some really sage advice. I get this one. Dad, I just did my first keg stand last night. It was so cool.
1: The craziest things that you never thought your daughter would be doing.
0: Right, I get the crazy calls. Anyway, so yeah, it was fun. Good times. And now I'm broke.
1: Well,
0: so
1: I'm glad
0: that
1: you're
0: was
1: back.
0: Great.
1: I'm glad that you had a great time.
0: Yeah, it was good. It was fun.
1: Cool.
0: It was fun. I want to say thanks to Bill Gunner, Elijah Campbell, Scott Hamilton, all jumping in yesterday. I get up yesterday morning, 7:15 Mountain Time, to the text from Jay Phillips. I've got a really bad stomach bug. I don't think I can make it today. So we had to scramble to put together 3 to 6 yesterday, and thanks for the dudes for jumping in. I appreciate them deeply and thank them a ton. And, of course, they'll hold that over my head as long as they can to be able to, you know, I'll owe them one. Now I owe them one, Jalen. I hate owing people stuff.
1: It's okay. They will owe you back.
0: I'll get over on them eventually.
1: Mm-hmm.
0: But anyway, so thanks a lot for those guys. All right, good. Let's start with some good news. What do you say?
1: Yes,
0: let's do good news. We're tired of bad news. That's why we run Good Feels promos, to make you feel good again. Because, God, we've gone through, besides women's basketball, it's been hideous and awful and terrible. Let's find something good. Something good is, guess who is in one of these preseason top 25 projections?
1: South Carolina.
0: South Carolina, baby. South Carolina. Fantastic. Number 24.
1: In football?
0: In football, in the on three. I want to find it and give it to you exactly.
1: Cool.
0: On three's analysts put together their post spring top 25. Ohio State sitting at 1, Georgia 2, Texas 3, Notre Dame 4, Indiana 5. So two SEC teams in the top 5. Oregon 6, Miami 7, A&M 8th, Ole Miss 9th, LSU 10th. That's 5 SEC teams in the top 10. And if you're Pete Golding, welcome to the pressure cooker, Chief. You're preseason number 9 at Ole Miss. And hey, Lane Kiffin, welcome to the pressure cooker, my friend. You're preseason number 10 at LSU. Then Oklahoma, Alabama are 11 and 12, so now you have 7 SEC teams in the top 12. Then you scroll down after that, and you are looking around for another SEC squad, and you get Missouri at 21, and my God, right before the Florida Gators at 25, South Carolina Gamecocks at 24. So South Carolina, coming off a 4-8 season, our preseason projected number 24 from the On3 folks. It's their post-spring top 25. Which tells you a couple things. One, it's perceived, and look, last year South Carolina's preseason top 15, how'd that go? If we want to be fair. Preseason top anything is just
1: preseason.
0: Talking season, right? We're just talking. But the idea that you're coming off a 4-8, arguably one of the five or six most disappointing teams in America, if we're just being honest. But, and this is the first one we've seen like this so far that I've seen, and I'll go find some more. But South Carolina in this poll, with what Shane and the crew brought in through the portal, what they didn't lose a lot on the other side of the portal, the fact Lenora Sellers is back and the faith Lenora Sellers will bounce back. And I think, honestly, maybe the number two reason, if not number one, number one is probably you got Lenora's back.
1: Mm-hmm.
0: The number two reason, two words, Kendall Briles.
1: I was going to say the
0: Kendall
1: staff.
0: Briles. You got a real OC with a real track record. And by the way, every stop that Kendall Briles has had in his career, his first year, the offense slays it. Or in the words of my daughter, since we're celebrating her graduation, Dad, Kendall Briles is fire. He's fire his first year, Dad.
1: Fire.
0: So, I mean, if you look at Briles, look, if you don't believe me, look it up. Everywhere Kendall Briles has been, his first year, the offense is cook. I think this offense, again, I think every one of my years here, we've said this. If the offensive line can be solid, blank. Fill in the blank. We're doing it again. If this offensive line can be solid, I think this offense is going to be really good.
1: And I think they will. I like what I'm seeing with Beamer praising the O-line the past few weeks. I know it's been a lot of talk. I've seen, you know, Carter Miller embracing this role to being the center. And hopefully when Pete comes back, where, you know, Shane Beamer did say last week that they are ahead of schedule, which is a good sign to hear for Peak and Dylan Stewart. So I think that the O-line just in particular is going to be, you know, really fascinating.
0: And you're right. It is just talking. And we have to see production on the field and see it in our own eyes. And we're just hearing things. And no one's going to get up. Shane's not going to get up and go, spring practice, this offensive line was awful. Oh, my God. This was embarrassing. No, he's never going to say that.
1: No.
0: But we're only hearing talking. But if Jakarius Peak can come back healthy, to go with the other veteran guys you brought in through the portal, and Yashed Surratt having a year under his belt and can improve as a sophomore, there is hope that your offensive line can at least hold its own to where you can run a heck of an offense.
1: Yep.
0: And that's the hope and the goal here. So top 24, we'll look more at this, these rankings. Like I said, it's Ohio State, Georgia, Texas, Notre Dame, Indiana, top five. Oregon, Miami, A&M, Ole Miss, LSU is 6-10. And, you know, again, a bunch of SEC squads, South Carolina sitting at 24, right ahead of the Florida Gators, who are 25. We'll dig more into it through the show. But good news. That's good news.
1: Is there bad?
0: Oh, there's baseball.
1: Mm.
0: I guess we'll get to that. We are going to, and I'm going to rack this up later. Mitch Light was on from The Athletic with the morning show with the early game, talking about the, I guess, what you would look for in a baseball coach. Gotcha. For South Carolina. We'll dig that together and play it for you for the, I believe, probably in the Gamecock notebook.
1: Cool.
0: At 5:15. But we will, since we didn't get to talk about it yesterday, we will spend a few minutes on the debacle in Baton Rouge. That is coming up next here on the postgame show. Terry Ford, Jalen's here punching the buttons. Jay, we'll be back tomorrow, we're hoping. A little bit of a stomach bug, so he's out. It's a postgame show here on The Game Network, and at The Game TV Radio on YouTube.
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3: 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And when things don't go well, it's time to look back on the days when things were well. 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
4: Line drive, right field, base hit! Sellers in the pocket. Up in the pocket. 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Lenore Sellers going left side. 5.
0: Yeah,
4: touchdown,
0: yeah,
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0: Yeah,
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0: Yeah.
4: Touchdown, Lenore Sellers. From 20 yards out, the Gamecocks take the lead at Death Valley.
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0: All right. Well, we got it because we got it. The weekend in Baton Rouge was not good. South Carolina gets swept. Wasn't really that super close. It was tough. It's just a rough weekend, man. Not going to sugarcoat it. And you were playing a team coming into those three games. And I get there on the road. I get it.
1: And you did say that LSU last week, the LSU was on the, they looked like they was on the ropes.
0: Well, they lost nine straight conference games. And they sweep South Carolina. Mississippi State had lost six straight conference games, came here and swept South Carolina. Look, it just, and this is not, look, I'm not, look, I like Monty. I do. I think Monty is doing the best he can in the situation he's been handed. I think you have players who are working hard and trying. Losing sucks. Have you ever gone through a losing season in your life? I don't care if it's Little League, rec basketball, Pop Warner football, high school sports, heck, slow pitch softball league. Whenever you play on a team and your team stinks and you're going through a season of stinkage and you're losing a lot of games, it's not fun. It's just not fun. So this isn't me saying this to be mean or disrespectful to the work they've all put in, because they've all busted their hump. The coaches, the players, everybody around the program. But it's just gotten to a point where there's a faction of the fan base, you can pick how big or small it is saying this, God, get this over with.
1: They're putting the brown paper bags over their
0: Let's just get this over with, figure out the coaching thing, and let's just move forward. And that's just reality. It just is. And you know, fair or not for Monty, you know, I mean, Monty Lee obviously has wanted this job. And he has a chance in the interim to show Jeremiah Donati what he can do as the head coach at South Carolina. And obviously the team's below 500. Are they better than when Coach Maneri was in charge? Yes.
1: Mm-hmm.
0: Is it acceptable where they're at? No.
1: No.
0: Does it have to get a heck of a lot better? Yes. And unfortunately, when you're the interim, you get part of what you get judged by are wins and losses. If this team was going on a heater and went from the bottom of the conference to getting into the postseason and doing damage in the postseason, Monty would get the job most likely. But the team still has a losing record. They're still struggling. They're still losing games. And I don't think the record has gotten so much better that it's helped Monty's cause. But that's just reality here when you're the interim. And not to say Monty's not a good. Monty's record as a head coach, his teams were good. He just couldn't get to Omaha. Monty's never went to Omaha as a head coach. He's gotten to one super. But his teams were making the playoffs. Monty's a good coach. But what he was handed on the interim basis, as much as he tried to do this and do that and tweak things and feel the pulse of the team and the temperature of the team, it just comes out to, for whatever reason, these dudes just aren't good enough. They're just not. And you just, there are fans who, I've talked to them, they go, man, let's get this thing over with, figure out the coach, and let's get excited for a new start. Because that's kind of where this feels like it's at for a decent amount of people. All right, let's get Monty here real fast. Is Cut 11, the SEC tournament is the only hope this team has left to get to the postseason. And so Monty was asked how you approach the rest of the year now. You have two series left. But you know, to do anything, it's got to go through Hoover. Here's Monty, Cut 11.
2: Well, we got to try to make sure that we set our pitching up to win the tournament. You know, I mean, that's the main focus right now, is we got to set that up. And we also got to find who are the nine guys that we want to play. Like, who do we feel like are, you know, we've, for the most part, stayed fairly consistent with the guys we're running out there. But we got to make some decisions on, okay, what are we going to do with our lineup, the nine guys, but also the batting order that we're going to put them in. I'm always trying to make small adjustments if I feel like we're not doing what we need to do offensively. But at some point, you know, these are the guys we're going to play. This is the order we're going to go with, and I go out and play.
0: that's where you're at. You got to get this thing set up for Hoover. And you hate to say that with six games left, but that's just the truth. And this offense has just continued, for the most part, to struggle. I mean, it's had its moments where it's gotten better. Monty's talked about you're trying to change hitters' philosophies midseason. And if you ever played baseball, trying to change a hitter's philosophy, or if you're a hitter trying to change your philosophy, even though maybe you're open to it and you're trying, I mean, sometimes it just doesn't work. It's like when you're when you're doing something one way all the time. You've had somebody do this to you, probably. You've been doing something one way the whole time, and someone walks up to you and goes, "Hey, man, why are you doing it like that?" "That's what I've always done." No. I got a better way. Let me show you. Trying to learn a new way, you struggle sometimes. You can't get it because you've been doing it one way forever, right? So that's kind of what some of these guys were on offense. They've been free swingers. They were brought in to be ultra aggressive. That's what Coach Maneri wanted. And now, you know, Coach Lee is like, "Look, I want you to be more selective, work counts, hunt pitches." And some of these guys just, they've had a tough time adjusting. Let's get one more in here. Cut 10, Jalen. Monty was asked, have guys not been able to adapt to SEC pitching?
2: It is. Look, I mean, I think for any player coming from high school to the SEC, it's a big adjustment. Coming from junior college to the SEC, it's a big adjustment. It just is. You know, the caliber of pitching, the caliber of the breaking balls. It's a different level of baseball, and it takes time to adjust and get better. And that's why, you know, again, you see it with junior college guys all the time. Their second year in the program, they tend to be better. And, you know, these guys are going to be up and down. But hopefully, you know, here at the end, you know, all these guys can start to find more consistency, and we can get on the right side to score more runs to help our pitching staff and play better defense.
0: Yeah, I mean, it is an adjustment, and you just don't know. Some guys will pop from JUCO to the SEC and crush it. Some guys will struggle. Some guys will come from a mid-major to the SEC and keep going and keep producing, and some dudes will be tied in knots. Obviously, high school, look, Will Craddock has... He's had his moments where he's been really good and his moments where he struggled. Look, Ethan Petry was just a freak. I say that in a nice way. Just was. And you can't expect every big freshman who's got a, you know, great stats in high school to just be able to do what Ethan Petry did. You can't. And this team, I really think, and I totally am on board with what Monty wants to do offensively. I think Monty's right on it. But I think trying to adjust these guys from being ultra-aggressive under Coach Maneri to being much more patient under Monty, I think there has been a struggle trying to get consistent. And we've seen what happens. All right. That was baseball, Jalen. We did it for now. We'll come back to it later.
1: Yes.
0: Whew. Man.
1: Anyway. Other news other than the good and the bad?
0: Yeah, we're going to go back to some good news. We'll go back to good news. We got this. We got this Greg McElroy cut about Kendall Briles and Lenore Sellers. Let's play that next and talk about Kendall Briles, the new OC, Lenore Sellers, the starting quarterback in South Carolina. Let's hear what Greg McElroy has to say all about it. That's next here on the Post Game Show. Jalen's here steering the ship. Terry Ford, Jay will be back tomorrow. We're hanging here on the Game Network, at the Game TV, radio, and YouTube.
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5: South Carolina head baseball coach Paul Maneri has been let go. 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

0: right, so Greg McElroy doing his podcast about college football. Talking about South Carolina, talking about Lenora Sellers, Kendall Briles, the new offensive coordinator. Here is McElroy's thoughts on the Briles-Sellers combination.
1: And if you listen to Shane Beamer, he is really pleased with the progress that's been made by Lenora Sellers. And he also really talked about how important it was for the relationship between Briles and Sellers to continue to be mended, to continue to be long, strong, and to have a really good understanding of how each other think. But here's what I'm curious about. I need to see Sellers in a tight game in September with the game on the line make that throw, not the improvised scramble. I want to see him standing there and throw, because that's kind of what disappeared at times in 2025. That willingness to just trust himself with the ball in his hands, stay in the structure of the offense. Kendall Briles has rebuilt that. If Sellers can come out those first couple weeks and play confident and free, it's a dangerous team. But if there's a little bit of hesitation in there and then the game starts to speed up for him, then it could be another up and down season offensively for the South Carolina Gamecocks.
0: Look, I'll say this. I see where Greg's going.
2: Yeah.
0: My workout partner from SEC Media Days 2 years ago. I see where Greg's going, but I'm going to twist it a little different. I think the reason you didn't see Lenora Sellers just stand in the pocket and let it rip last year, I think one of the reasons, maybe not the only one, but one of the reasons was he didn't have any confidence in the offensive line to protect him. I mean, a lot of times when quarterbacks get happy feet, they get happy feet because they have no confidence. You know, they're looking to bail. And plus, you get hit enough or you get pressured enough, and this is just human nature. Mm-hmm. It's like anything, Jalen. If I came into that room in there and started hitting you ahead of the board, eventually you'd get gun-shy, right?
2: Right.
0: Eventually, if anybody walked by you with a board, you go, and you duck and fall in the fetal position out of fear, mm-hmm. PTSD. And I think that Lenora Sellers went through that after a period of time last year. The offensive line was pretty awful from the get-go. After the first couple of games.

0: not having, you know, successful production on the field. But if there isn't successful production on the field by the receivers, as the quarterback and the leader of the offense, sometimes you do have to put the Superman cape on and just go to work and do what you need to do.
1: And I think then the other part of this, it's never one thing.
0: Mm-hmm.
1: It's always, look, we do this all the time. You talk about the cape. We think like quarterbacks are they're like, they're part of the Avengers, right?
0: Yeah.
1: The dude with the bow and arrow, Iron Man, and Lenore Sellers. And the truth is this. When your passing game is cooking, usually it's a team effort. And when your passing game stinks, usually it's a team effort. I think it started with, we'll go with Mike Shula's offense, his creation. What were his passing concepts like? Was he helping scheming receivers open by running all these things you hear all the fancy passing offenses do, whether it's, running, combination routes to get guys open, crossers, flooding zones, doing things to make the defense make bad decisions? Was Mike Shula doing that to put his receivers in the best position to be open? Was Shula's offense Lenore Sellers friendly, or were you just trying to have Lenore Sellers run your offense instead of you building an offense around Lenore Sellers? Were you making Lenore Sellers comfortable in the offense you were putting him in? So all those things, it starts with your offensive coordinator. Two, for Lenore, Ben, going to this offense, were the reads easy for you?
0: Mm-hmm.
1: Were you able to read the field? Were you able to process? Were you having trouble processing post-snap? That stuff that's real. Three, the offensive line. Were you holding up your bargain and protecting him? We know that. The answer to that was hell no. And then the receivers. Are you getting open? Are you getting help from your offensive coordinator to get open?
0: And I'm interested to see the new additions of Nitro Tuggle and see what he brings with the offense. Mazio Bennett coming back was a very eye-opening return piece for Carolina. A lot of people thought he was going to transfer.
1: Oh, I mean, I can be honest with you. We were talking about guys who we figured would transfer. He was like first on the list.
0: Yeah.
1: I was surprised he came back. Now, hopefully it works out for Mazio Bennett.
0: Yes.
1: But Bennett came back.
0: Because his freshman year, he was pretty solid his freshman year.
1: Oh, I mean, as a freshman, he had some big plays 2 years ago. And last year, he just got passed up. And half the time, I was like, is he still on the team?
0: And then I'll also add, too, Terry, the running back room would be a viable piece, too, if this offensive line can be trusted enough and be strong enough. Because then you can mix it up with the offense, and it can just...
1: And last year you couldn't, to your point. Yeah. I mean, I felt bad for those running backs last year. You took a handoff and you looked up and like seven defensive guys were standing there ready to knock the snot out of you.
0: Yeah.
1: And to your point, a balanced offense is always a better offense.
0: Yes.
1: And but matter of fact, it was balanced last year. They couldn't run and they couldn't pass.
0: It was unbalanced.
1: It was really balanced. So, I mean, we look at all these things together. I think it's more of Lenore's drop back in the pocket, read the field and let it rip. What we're all hoping is Kendall Browse puts in an offense. It's very, and Dow Loggan said this a couple years ago, and I totally agree with it, especially after watching the Marcus Satterfield offense, which was a disaster, except for the Tennessee game and the Clemson game at the end of the year. After Shane had a talk with him about the Denny's menu filled with filet mignon. I mean, Dowell said you don't have a lot of time with these players per NCAA rules about practice time. You don't want to overload them with verbiage and complicated plays and complex systems. You want them to think less and just play. And I think it's one of the things that Dowell did well with Lenoris was don't think, meet, just play, from the words of Bull Durham.
0: Mm-hmm.
1: I think last year, Mike Shula was, I guess, and to be fair, maybe he said, okay, this is Lenore's his second year as a starter. We want to give him more pro concepts. We want to, do some things different now that he's got a year under his belt. We think he's ready for, and it just didn't work. I really believe you build an offense around the strength of your quarterback and the strength of your players. It was Mike Shula like he was doing the opposite. He was forcing Lenore Sellers to be the quarterback that maybe Lenore wasn't ready to be. And it just didn't work. It was a mess. Kendall Briles has said this from the get-go. We're going to build the offense around Norris's skills.

0: Thank you.
1: Hallelujah.
0: Thank you, Kendall. And so that's what you, job one is build the offense around the strength of your players. And so hopefully we're going to see Lenoris play free, play easy, play confident, and then he'll make some of those throws again that Greg McElroy's talking about. Because again, when you're confident and you're feeling free,
1: you just let it rip, right, Jalen? Then you have an ability to do anything on the field.
0: Right. So circling back to the cut that started this little riff from Greg McElroy, my guess is you're going to see those throws. Because I really do believe Kendall Briles is going to put in an offense that's going to be easy and simple to let these players go, run free and play and don't overthink. And the system's going to be built to their skill set. And I think these guys are going to go out there and that this offense is going to be, I believe, the best offense Shane's had.
1: I think so, too.
0: In his time here.
1: And Greg, and I'll, you know, we're running up on time, but Greg did say that he wants to see that in September. I mean, they're going on the road to play Alabama on the back end of September.
0: Yeah.
1: So if we can get, if they can get a big win on the road in Tuscaloosa after having that, you know, the game that they had last year, that would say, okay, Carolina will be a dangerous team, to Greg's point.
0: I'll say this. South Carolina said Alabama beat 2 years in a row, let them off the hook.
1: Yeah.
0: You can beat them in Tuscaloosa. You should have beat them 2 years ago
1: in
0: Tuscaloosa.
1: Yeah, I was going to say, I was like, they had them 2 years ago.
0: Had them 2 years ago, had them last year here. So, but interesting stuff from Greg McElroy about Lenora Sellers. All right, let's crack open this vault. Jalen, let's do it next year on the postgame show. 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
4: Later this month, the Kansas City Chiefs will hold OTAs. Andy Reid said quarterback Patrick Mahomes is on track to participate at the end of this month. In a tough division with both Denver and Los Angeles looking to be playoff teams, to keep pace in the AFC, the Chiefs will need to get off to a fast start, and they can't expect Justin Fields, the new backup for Mahomes, to get it done. I'm Chris Blunt.
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0: Ah, the vault today, man. It is good. All right, we got some old school. Always go some old school.
1: What we got?
0: All right, we'll go back. How far do I want to go? Some of the stuff's really good. This day, 1969, the Boston Celtics beat the L.A. Lakers 107-102 to win the NBA championship in seven games, beat them 4-3. That was the Celtics' 10th championship in 11 years.
1: That's what Bill...
0: Bill Russell was the player coach of that team, and Sam Jones retired as players after that win. Also in 1969, on the same day, the Milwaukee Bucks signed the number one pick in the draft, some dude from UCLA named Lou Alcindor. Then, and get ready, Jalen, on this day, in 1973, this happened.
9: Royal and Regal is third and holding on. Goldbag drops back. Secretariat is fourth and moving up on the outside and is now third and moving at the leaders as they come for the head of the stretch. They're at the head of the stretch and Sham is the leader. He leads it by a length. Secretariat is in the center of the racetrack and driving. Checky Green now drops back. Coming on a bit is Forgo, our native on the outside. Now and they're in the stretch. It's Secretariat. Secretariat on the outside to take the lead. Sham holding in second. It's Secretariat moving away. He has it by 2.5. Sham, then on the outside, our native. At the wire, it's going to be Secretariat.
0: Secretariat on this day, 1973, wins the Kentucky Derby. Secretariat then went on to win the Preakness, won the Belmont by about 100 lengths. Secretariat finished the Belmont, went and got a beer and a cigarette, and sat at the finish line waiting for everybody else.
1: Yeah, he just passed the last horse and just was like, just kept going like it was nice.
0: Secretariat, she was just filthy.
1: Good God.
0: If you ever get bored going to YouTube rabbit hole and watch the three Triple Crown races in 73 with Secretariat. So the first leg of the Triple Crown, the Kentucky Derby, Secretariat won on this day in 1973. This day, 1978, Pete Rose, the Cincinnati Reds, becomes the 14th player to get 3,000 hits. Got that 3,000th hit off a good pitcher, Montreal's Steve Rogers, at Riverfront Stadium again, 1978. Let's go to 2007. One of my there are very few people in sports I don't like. Because to be honest with you, I've been doing this for so long, I don't care. I don't need to like you. I don't like you. You don't affect my life. Athletes and teams and all this stuff, they're not my next door neighbor. They don't work in the office next to me. I don't have to deal with them on the elevator. They don't frequent any of the places I do. So I don't have a whole lot of hate. There are teams and players and coaches and stuff I like more than others. But very rarely do I dislike anyone anymore. Except this guy. Floyd Mayweather in 2007 beat Oscar De La Hoya in one of the richest fights ever. Mayweather wins a 12-round split decision. Vegas set a record $19 million gate. And I can, even though I'm not a fan of Floyd Mayweather, and if you want to know why, just Google Floyd Mayweather's... Google Floyd Mayweather and domestic violence. Anyway, I'm not a Floyd Mayweather fan. But I will say this. One of the best defensive fighters ever.
1: So giftedly defense. Like, It looked like you were touching him, but he wasn't getting touched.
0: You weren't hitting him.
1: You were not hitting
0: him. I always wanted to see this, and this is one of the things that turned me off on boxing for a while. I used to love it. When I was young, I loved boxing. When Mayweather and Pacquiao wouldn't fight when they were both in their primes.
1: Yeah.
0: Because basically they were running from each other in some way, shape, or form. And you can blame them both. And not, I mean, everybody wants to blame one or the other. I blame them both because they both screwed it up. When those two didn't fight in their primes, I was pretty much done.
1: Yeah.
0: And also, it was bigger than that, to be fair. It was promoters. It was greed. It was all sorts of crap that prevented this fight. And I was done. Because when I grew up, everybody fought everybody.
1: Yeah.
0: Leonard Hagler. Hagler Hearns. Hearns Leonard. Hearns Duran. I mean, all these dudes fought each other. And nobody was protecting their zeros. Nobody was scared to fight. Nobody was having promoters get in the middle of it.
1: They were going towards the smoke.
0: Dudes were fighting, man. And so I got used to watching guys fight. I mean, Mike Tyson scared the hell out of everybody, but they fought Mike Tyson.
1: Yeah,
0: Michael Spinks was so scared, he had to wear a diaper in the ring.
1: Mm.
0: Michael Spinks fought Mike Tyson.
1: Now, I will say with the Floyd Mayweather, Oscar De La Hoya, he did come out in a sombrero outfit that fight.
0: Oh, yeah.
1: And just...
0: I mean, Floyd was a showman. Don't get me wrong. I'm not a fan of Floyd, but Floyd was a showman, and Floyd was a great defensive fighter. The reason I bring up Mayweather and Pacquiao, when Pacquiao was in his prime, maybe chemically enhanced, that dude threw like 300 punches a round, right?
1: Yeah.
0: And Floyd Mayweather was the ultimate defensive fighter, right? How much fun would it have been to watch the ultimate defensive fighter go up against some cat who's throwing about 300 punches a round?
1: I mean, they eventually did, but years later, it was out of
0: Pacquiao
1: his prime.
0: Was hurt. They were old. That fight was an embarrassment. That fight was awful.
1: And now the rematch has been pulled off the table.
0: Good. Never fight again. Do not fight. All right, there's your vault. We'll pop back in here top of the hour, 4 o'clock. The 2027 quarterback class. It was supposed to be the 2026 quarterback class. It's been moved up a year. Could it be good? We'll see. We'll talk about it next here on the postgame show.
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0: Okay, post-game show. As we kick the 4 o'clock hour, Jalen's here steering the ship. Terry Ford. Jay will be back tomorrow, we hope. A little stomach thing. Well, no, more than a little stomach thing. It was a big stomach thing. But Jay thinks he's got it under control. And we will get Jay back. And I think he'll debut back in studio tomorrow for the first time in months. So we're looking forward to that, getting our buddy Jay back in here in studio. Unless he's got that stomach thing, that he can stay home. He can stay home. But we're hoping Jay will be here tomorrow, back in studio for the first time in a long time. All right, so look, the 2026 NFL draft, the quarterback class, and I'm going to be kind, stunk. You had Fernando Mendoza, everyone's unanimous number one overall quarterback in this upcoming draft, in this past draft, which also made him the number one pick overall. And look, if you look at going into 2026, if you go back a year where we're at right now, it was Arch Manning, Lenore Sellers, Cade Klubnik, Garrett Nussmeier. Mendoza was brought up, but not at the top. There was a little talk about Dante Moore at Oregon, not a ton at that point, but some, a little. It was going to be a great class. Tons of quarterbacks to draft. Really, one quarterback was first-round worthy, had a first-round grade, and that was Mendoza. And then, of course, like always predicted, somebody decided to overdraft a quarterback, and the Rams did Ty Simpson. Okay, so now, just like last year, 2027 could be a historic quarterback class. Historic. Historic, I tell you. Okay, let's look at it. Dante Moore, who was talked about with potential going into last year, now is looked at as one of the top two quarterbacks in this upcoming 2027. Moore, and honestly, if Moore, here's the interesting part. Mm-hmm. If Moore would have came out in the 26 draft, he would have fought Mendoza for the first quarterback taken.
1: Yeah.
0: But Moore went back. First of all, he got a ton of NIL money. And two, Moore was like, look, I'm going to get a lot of NIL dough, like millions. I don't think I'm ready yet for the NFL. I'm going to come back and play another year to get myself even more ready, knowing that if I do improve, I'll be a surefire top five pick, if not the first pick overall. And this is what the NIL has done, Jalen, is Dante Moore can get, you know, $4 or $5 million, whatever it is, to play a year in college and improve his game. Mm-hmm. If there was no NIL, Dante Moore would have left after this year and went to the NFL draft.
1: Yeah, he would have went in.
0: And he would have been picked in the top five, maybe number one overall over Mendoza. Who knows? But Moore obviously wouldn't have been a finished product or close to a finished product. None of them are finished product, but he would have needed more seasoning. Mm-hmm. So Moore's like, screw it, I'll get more seasoning at Oregon. We're going to have a really good team around me. I'm getting paid a ton of loot to be here, so it's not like I'm, you know, working part-time at Sonic. And I can work on my game and get myself even more NFL ready. That's what NIL does. You can maybe even say the same thing for Arch Manning.
1: Yeah.
0: If Arch Manning would have tore it up last year and there's no NIL, there's a good chance Arch leaves.
1: He would have surely been number one. In my eyes, he would have been number one.
0: And he's another guy that would have been, well, he was looked at the number one pick before last year, right?
1: Yeah.
0: So Arch comes back because, here's a guy that if he would have went in this year's draft, he would have gone in the first round somewhere. But Arch said, nope, I'm going to come back. I got a lot of NIL money.
1: And I think it was smart because the first half of the season, it was just up and down. The whole country was looking at him, and it was just up and down. And I think after, I believe, the Mississippi State game was where he started to catch fire and started to come along.
0: Second half of the season, Arch got it going.
1: He got it going.
0: But again, now you can look, there's always an injury mystery here because last time I checked, you know, everybody's trying to decapitate the quarterback. But you come back, if you don't get hurt, you do improve, and you did put another year NIL money in your pocket.
1: Mm-hmm.
0: Now you're more NFL ready because you're more experienced. We've talked about this, quarterbacks with less than 20 career starts. That's a bucket of failure in the NFL. So if Arch Manning and Dante Moore come back, get another season of starts of experience, do improve, get better, stay healthy, obviously. They're going to pocket more NIL money, and then they're even more ready for the NFL draft.
1: Mm-hmm.
0: And the next guy on this list, because you got three, right?
1: Yeah.
0: We're looking at, we got two so far. We got Dante Moore, Arch Manning, and some guy named Lenore Sellers is third. Here's what The Athletic, this is from The Athletic. Here's what The Athletic says about Lenore Sellers. Physically, Sellers is everything you're looking for. He's a gigantic quarterback with a huge arm and more than enough ability as a runner. He's also a much better processor from the pocket than his numbers last year showed. Listen to this. While playing in a sloppy, inefficient South Carolina offense.
1: Mm.
0: Shots fired.
1: Sloppy.
0: Plenty of Sellers' struggles could be pinned on offensive play calling and a lack of polished talent around him. More shots fired.
1: Mm.
0: Gamecocks hired Kendall Browse from TCU this offseason to run their new offense, hoping for better results. Sellers is still has work to do as a decision maker from the pocket. Too many of his sacks he took last season were his fault. He's still affected by pressure more than you'd like to see. It also felt like he lost some confidence as a passer last year. If he gets it back, though, here's another quarterback with top 15 potential in the NFL draft. And really, that's the thing. And look, all that I don't disagree with any of that. I think Sellers still is a work in progress as a decision maker from the pocket. All college quarterbacks pretty much are.
1: A work in progress.
0: Too many of the sacks, and I agree with this too, too many of the sacks he took last year, he held the ball and held the ball and held the ball. One, he was going through his progressions like Mike Shula asked him. Two, maybe he's waiting for guys to get open. Or three, he just was not processing the field. Again, that goes back to decision-making as well. Just Sellers has some work to do as a decision-maker from the pocket, and he's got to learn how to get rid of the ball and not take so many sacks. And sometimes you have to live for the next play. You know, just holding the ball and holding the ball and holding the ball and waiting for something. There's got to be an internal clock in your head that says, okay, that's it, get rid of it. Or take off or do something, but don't stand there and take a sack. And did he lose some confidence as a passer? I think as the year went along, and we talked about this earlier in the show, the combination of the offensive system, him being asked to do things that might not be his strength at that time last year, an offensive line that was leaky, wide receivers weren't consistently getting open, and then, again, him being asked to do what he probably wasn't ready to do as a quarterback. All that combined, I do think he lost some of his confidence as a passer. I do. So that was very interesting. Lenore Sellers was third on this list. Then you have Julian Sain at Ohio State. Again, man, I don't know. This dude was very accurate. He was poised in the pocket. They talk in this article about how calm his feet were. He was very accurate. But, that guy had NFL players all around him.
1: Yeah.
0: Offensive line, receivers, running backs. He's got pro talent everywhere. What's he going to be like when he doesn't have the most talented dudes around him like compared to everybody else? How's he play under pressure? How's he play out of structure? All these things we don't know about Julian Sain, or you never know about Ohio State quarterbacks. Here's an interesting name on the list. Brendan Sorsby. Oopsie. Trinidad Chambliss from Ole Miss is on this list as well. We didn't talk about Trinidad Chambliss because he was a backup this time last year. Chambliss, the breakdown real quick. Again, not the biggest dude in the world, but he's very talented. He can make the throws. Really good deep ball thrower. But now there's another year. It's going to be a different offense. What's he going to be asked to do, and can he do it? So it's going to be interesting for him. But he is a guy, and I agree with The Athletic again, keep an eyeball on. I mean, there's a ton of quarterbacks on this list. If you want to be legit, Dante Moore, Arch Manning, I feel like they'll be first-round no-brainers.
1: In that order?
0: Let's see. No, I'll tell you what. No. If Arch continues to improve, he'll go ahead of Dante Moore.
1: I think so. I can see that. Because if he picks up where he left off from what he did before bowl season and continues that throughout the whole 2026-27 season, mm-hmm. Yes, he's more likely going to be the first-round pick. in the 27th draft.
0: I will say this. With Arch, the thing with Arch is, and you saw it early in the year, like making goofy throws and different arm angles, and his footwork was sloppy and all that got, if he gets his feet, if he learns how to play the position with his feet, is what quarterback coaches will say, Arch will get so much more accurate and he'll be really good. He'll be the first pick overall.
1: Yeah.
0: If he gets the footwork thing is a real deal for him. If he gets that down and starts throwing the ball with that arm talent accurately, to go with the fact he can move and run, Arch will go number one.
1: He'll be dangerous.
0: And then I think Lenoris, what we just read about in this piece, if Lenoris can do these things, Lenoris is a top 15 pick. You know, and I'll say, I really do believe this. Watching Ty Simpson get picked in the first round, I think if Lenoris would have came out after his sophomore year, even though it was so underwhelming, that dude would have gone bottom of the first round. Because everybody overpicks quarterbacks, and a guy with Lenoris' physical gifts would go in the first round. Lenoris came back again, getting NIL money, wants to, you know, show everybody he's improved and fix some of the problems from year two. I get it. Julian saying, I don't know. Again,
1: I got to see more.
0: Are you good because you're good? Or are you good because you played Ohio State?
1: I mean, you got Jeremiah Smith coming back. You got Chris Henry, and you got Kyle Parker from LSU coming into your.
0: Again, it's wide receiver you, man.
1: Yeah.
0: And you've got a guy at wide receiver who you could put five guys on him and he still gets open. So, again, I don't know what to make of Julian Sam. I don't. Trinidad Chambliss is going to be interesting. Now you're not playing in Lane's offense anymore. How's that going to go? Sam Levitt's on this list. Levitt, I think he's a guy that a team's going to fall in love with because of his physical traits, but he's really erratic. The decision-making can be a problem sometimes. I don't know. Okay, a lot of people like is Drew Mestemaker at Oklahoma State, who was in North Texas last year. The guy was, at one point in high school was a backup. And now he's being thought of as possibly a first-round pick. I mean, he's got enough arm talent to make the throws. He's accurate. He can move around just enough. We'll see what he's like in the Big 12. But if he tears up the Big 12 like he tore it up at North Texas State last year, he could end up somewhere in the first round. C.J. Carton, Notre Dame. I mean, doesn't move a lot, but he can throw it. We'll see how that goes. He's a name on this list, too. Jaden Maivea at Southern Cal is another one. Darian Mensah at Miami is another one to keep an eye on. Those guys are worth keeping an eyeball on. So, there you go. That's some of the cool ideas of quarterback. Again, we had a talk about how 2026 could be so historic. How'd that go? It didn't. 2027 is setting up to be possibly a big quarterback draft when you look at some of those names. We'll see. But three of these guys, Moore, Manning, definitely, possibly Lenoris, will land in the first round of the draft. And then we'll see who else can step up from there, too. Who could be your Fernando Mendoza?
1: We shall see.
0: Of 2027. Who's going to jump up out of nowhere, man?
1: I don't know.
0: We'll find out.
1: It could be Lenoris. It's a really good shot of him being there.
0: Look, everyone here in this town who watches Lenoris Sellers play, everyone knows the physical gifts this cat has. Now, can he, some of the stuff that was an issue last year, can he clean up? Is he going to benefit from a better offense that's going to fit him? Yes. But, yeah, there's a no-brainer. If Lenoris bounces back anywhere close to what he was his first year as a starter, he'll go in the first round.
1: Mm-hmm.
0: Easy. All right, just a look at the 2027 way too early draft class. All right, I have a question.
1: I'm here to hear it.
0: There's a mystery that I would love to know the answer to. I don't know if we're ever going to get the answer.
1: Mm.
0: Let's get into that next.
1: Okay.
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0: All right, so as I spent 4 days in the Mountain Time Zone, saw some stories flying through. One of them was Cam Scott going to Temple. And first, I'm going to say this. Good for Cam Scott. Go get a new start, fresh start. Just go. Go figure it out somewhere else. Because obviously it just wasn't working here. I don't know. And that's my mystery. I don't know what happened.
1: I don't know either.
0: I mean, okay, let's just go with the idea. And this does, like, anybody that pays attention to recruiting and how recruits translate on the collegiate level, there are misses. There just are. There are guys who are top 20 recruits that just don't work out in college. But I guess why it's such a mystery to me is this. I watched South Carolina play basketball the last 2 years. You're telling me Cam Scott could not get on the court?
1: And he's a 22-point-per-game scorer out of high school.
0: Now, I've heard, coming out of high school, there were some things he obviously had to work on. Nobody was asking him in high school, hey, dude, go slap the floor and play defense. I get that part. But I watched this team play defense last year. You're telling me Cam Scott's worse than all those guys? Defensively, I mean, they had issues. Look, nothing against Eli Ellis. That guy couldn't slide his feet and guard anybody.
1: No.
0: I mean, you had two good perimeter defenders. Besides that, you didn't have a bunch of guys who were grinding on defense. So Cam Scott was worse than all of them? Or Cam Scott's offense was worse than some of the guys we've seen the last 2 years? Or, I don't know, did Cam Scott just not, could he not,
1: was it?
0: I don't know, process the game in his head to play on a collegiate level? I don't know what it was, Jalen. But if this team was NCAA tournament bound the last 2 years, I'd say this, look, bunch of good players ahead of him. He just, the numbers game was too much against him. So he had to go play somewhere else where he could get run because this team the last 2 years is too good. I wasn't saying that, pal.
1: I wasn't would understand sitting there. That. Yeah. I would definitely understand that.
0: I could see that.
1: That's not the case.
0: Like, let's go back to 3 years ago when you went to the NCAA tournament. I could see Cam Scott not getting run because you had Talon Cooper. You had Michi.
1: DJ Mack.
0: You had
1: Colin Murray Boyles.
0: I could see you had Miles Studi, and he was relatively kind of sort of healthy. I could see Cam Scott not getting on the floor. I'll go, you know what? Makes sense. But watching these last 2 years, man, you're telling me Cam Scott can't get minutes the last 2 years on this team?
1: With a school that's in his home state.
0: Again, I understand that there are kids who get misevaluated. I understand. But was Cam Scott that not ready to play that you couldn't have him get any run the last 2 years with two teams that lost 20 and 19 games? Wow.
1: Yeah. That's all I can say. It's interesting.
0: It's a mystery to me. And always will be. I don't understand. Now, I'm sure if Lamont or somebody on the staff would pull you aside and say, okay, dude, between you and me, here's the deal. Then you go like this. Oh, okay. Now I get it. But I haven't heard that. So I don't know why Cam Scott couldn't get on the court. But he's going to go to Temple, get a new start, a fresh start, and we'll see where that goes for Cam Scott, former top 50 recruit. It's a mystery. All right. Lamont did talk to the media, and this was, I believe, last Thursday. And here is Lamont talking about what he was looking for in the portal. Let's get cut three here, Jalen. What Lamont was looking for as he hit the transfer portal.
11: There were a lot of things, I think, I guess what you feel like you're missing most recently is going to be a focal point in the nearest of futures. I think ultimately, I keep using, I mean, those that know me, I speak in analogy at times. And so 2 years ago or a year ago, I don't even know, is this this year or is this last year yet still, but Colin Murray Boyle's sophomore year, last year, we had the peanut butter of the peanut butter and jelly sandwich. If you're looking at our interior and our front court, which is the strength of our team, clearly. This year, we had the jelly of the peanut butter and jelly. If you look at our perimeter group, was decidedly our most productive group. And so while that's the freshest, you definitely want to make sure your front court is improved, deeper. But at the same time, you want to put peanut butter and jelly together, which is what we had two full seasons ago. And so that's been a priority. But certainly, when you look at some of the guys in the front court, we were very intentional about adding some things to the front court. Overall level of depth, experience, NCAA tournament experience, even some of the other teams that didn't have NCAA tournament experience. If you look at Corey Mincy, for example, they played in the NIT. They won 23 games. He was a key cog in what that looked like. So while he doesn't have NCAA tournament experience, he's been a winner. I think those were the kinds of things that we were looking at trying to bring in with this class as well.
1: That was a lot of peanut butter and jelly sandwich reference that hearing.
0: First of all, now I'm hungry. That's number one. I guess one year you had a peanut butter sandwich, which can be solid, as long as you have something to drink with it, because my mouth goes like this. But I'll be honest with you. I love peanut butter. I love jelly. I love jelly on toast. I love jelly on English muffins. I love jelly on a lot of stuff. I don't like a jelly sandwich.
1: It's too messy.
0: That's just, I didn't need to, I mean, jelly is something if it goes on something, but jelly by itself as a sandwich, I don't think I'm down with that.
1: Mm.
0: I like a peanut butter, I can do peanut butter by itself. Peanut butter and banana, highly underrated.
1: Very.
0: But yeah, jelly by, now I can put jelly on toast, I can toast me an English muffin, and I'm good with jelly. Obviously, I love jelly, you know, you have the butter on the toast and you slap the jelly, I'm good. Jelly with peanut butter, awesome. Jelly by itself
1: on a flimsy just like bread,
0: just piece of bread or two, ain't working for me. So Lamont, get the peanut butter and jelly together. Now look, I mean, in all seriousness, we're going to see, and the word is that this roster will get filled out, and it's going to have a European flavor to it as it's finished up. And I want to hit that real quick. Illinois got to the Final Four this year. And part of their strength, I mean, obviously they had a one-and-doneer at guard, but they also had some Euros who were very, very, very vital to their success. And Brad Underwood, the head coach, said it best. He goes, look, I always go to recruit where the best players are. And he goes, in my mind, the best players are being developed in Eastern Europe. I'm not going to argue with him. It's not. I mean, I always go back to this. The two best players in the NBA, arguably the two best offensive players in the NBA are Nikola Jokic and Luka Doncic.
1: Mm.
0: Which state in America do they come from?
1: None.
0: Exactly. Eastern Europe. I mean, just the Europeans, they just do this. These kids are in academies. They're taught the fundamentals of the game and skills from a young age. You know, dribbling, passing, and shooting, and all these things. You know, nobody cares about their vertical there. Nobody cares about, you know, there is no AAU there.
1: Mm-mm.
0: There's a system of teaching basketball that obviously works. Because those guys, they might not be twitchy athletes throwing tomahawk dunks, but you know what they are? They're technically skilled at the game of basketball. So I get what Lamont's doing. And it'll be interesting to see who he brings in, if it is of European flavor. All right, post-game show, Terry Ford, thanks for hanging out. I saw a very interesting tweet as I was flying airplane mode, as I was flying 35,000 feet yesterday, that I will share with you. What teams do the best versus ranked teams, and which teams stink the most versus ranked teams? We'll get to that next on the post-game show. Jalen is running the show. Terry Ford just hanging out. We're yapping. Jay will be back tomorrow here on the Game Network at the Game TV Radio on YouTube.
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1: I'm Jalen Tart, and here's a look at the traffic report sponsored by the Schroeder's Towing. Right now, we have an accident on Farrell Road near I-77, Garners Ferry Road, near Pineview Road, and Hallbrook Drive, Old Cherokee Road. Old Chapin Road and S Lake Drive near I-20. We have long-term construction in Bridgeland County and Lexington County, so if you need to seek an alternative route, please do so immediately. The high for the rest of the day in terms of weather, water has been very beautiful today. It's going to be 79 degrees right now, and the lows will just be dropping just a few little bits in the next hour. Coming up, more post-game show coming up ahead with Terry Ford and Jalen Tart coming up.
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0: how the show's kind of come down. It's hit rock bottom. We're kind of bummed. Dave just came in and told us that according to his doctor, he's 13 pounds overweight.
1: He showed me his chart earlier.
0: And Dave's look, we kid around with Dave because, well, it's fun and it's easy. But Dave has dropped like 100 pounds in the last year. Dave has dropped almost a whole person.
2: Yes. Dave's giving the bow, yeah.
0: And he's still 13 pounds overweight. Dave was on a pure honey bun diet before you got here.
1: Now, does Dave work out every day like you?
0: Dave has become a maniac.
1: Oh, he's becoming like you. Okay, so will you go out
0: there? Dave is insane.
1: Okay.
0: Yeah, Dave's out there. I mean, Dave's working out like twice a day now.
1: That's good. It needs to be at least three. Monday, Wednesday,
0: you know,
1: Friday.
0: That's true. Jalen's right. You got to kick it up to three times a day, and your weight will come down.
1: If you do Monday, Wednesday, and Friday, you'll be fine.
0: Yeah, you do three. Well, he's got to do it three times a day. See, he's going every day.
1: Ooh.
0: He's going twice a day sometimes. Yeah, Dave's become like insane.
1: He's a maniac.
0: Yeah, he is. I mean, he's going to have his own like workout videos soon on YouTube. He has a work YouTube channel. It's going to be Dave TV. Dave just got back from the Y, second time today at the gym. Mm. And he's been told by his doctor, by the way, is your doctor overweight?
3: Yeah, old.
0: Well, tell him, go ahead, Bob, why don't you go on a scale? Disrespect me. Why don't you go on a scale there, Doc? Let's see how overweight you are.
1: I give it to you, Dave. I give it to you, Dave.
0: I see. Dave doesn't look 13 pounds overweight to me.
1: I work out once a day. Five days a week. I do Monday through Friday. I do Monday through Friday.
0: Oh, Dave's insane now. Dave disappears. He's off of the gym. Well, he says he is.
1: Yeah.
0: Obviously, he's 13 pounds overweight. He's disappeared.
1: That's
0: he's going to the
1: good.
0: Bakery.
1: That's pretty good. Yeah.
0: Yeah. Maybe Dave's not hitting the gym.
1: It's some
0: he's 13
1: that don't
0: pounds
1: lose
0: overweight.
1: And they still work out. And
0: maybe Dave's full of crap and he's leaving here and he's popping over Panera Bread and grabbing some honey buns or something. Anyway. So. The show's going to hell now.
1: It's
0: what are you saying?
1: Hijacked.
0: Body score is 77 out of 100. let's see. Yep, 13 pounds. Your target weight, dude, you got to get down to 152.
3: Insane.
1: Let's reel it back in, Terry.
0: Yeah, we got to get back to the show. As exciting as Dave's body weight index is.
1: That's impressive.
0: Yeah, it is. All right. Thanks for taking the show down, Dave.
3: Anytime.
0: All right. All right, so I saw this interesting tweet.
1: Mm-hmm.

0: 0-37. Number two among the worst, Nebraska. Yes, the once powerful Cornhuskers, one of the dynasties of college football for decades, has hit rock bottom so bad they are 2-34 against ranked opponents in the college football playoff era. My Terps and Boston College also stink. My Terps are 4-38. That's embarrassing. Boston College is 4-32. Like I said, South Carolina is ahead of 1, 2, 3, 4, 5, 6, 7, 8, 9, 10, 11, 12 teams. Now, again, is that good? No. But they are better than 12 teams in the Power Four. The best, and you're going to be stunned here.
1: Go ahead.
0: Alabama at 62-17.
1: Yeah.
0: Number two, Ohio State, 45-14. Number three, Georgia, 46-22. Gamecock fans, hold your ears. Fourth, Clemson, 32-16. Fifth, Oklahoma, 35-20. Notre Dame, Oregon, TCU, Washington, and LSU are the other teams above 500. Oregon's five games over. TCU's three games over against ranked teams. UW is two games over. LSU is only one game over.
1: Wow.
0: They should be better than that. They really should. But those are the teams. 1, 2, 3, 4, 5, 6, 7, 8, 9. Only 10 teams are above 500 in the Power Four leagues versus ranked opponents since the college football playoff era. That's it. Here are some teams on here that, to a surprise or not surprise, depending on how you look at it. We forget Texas has been stumbling and bumbling around for a while. Sark has got Texas back to being Texas again. Texas is only 30-34. Michigan is only 24-29. I say this all the time. Michigan, three straight years college football playoff under John Harbaugh. Or under Jim Harbaugh, I'm sorry. Michigan won a national championship under Jim Harbaugh. But after you take away the last 3 years of Michigan football under Jim Harbaugh, and Michigan's good, not great.
1: Yeah.
0: They're not like in the same sentence as an Ohio State or a Bama or a Georgia. I mean, look. Does Michigan have a, like, have they been playing college football for, I feel like, 500 years in Ann Arbor?
1: Yes.
0: And they've had moments of being really good, but they haven't been consistently great. And this is another example. They're 24-29 against our ranked opponents in the college football playoff era. The U, Miami, 17-21. That's not really a surprise because the U hasn't been the U for a long time until last year. Texas A&M is 22-31. Let's see who else on this list. Southern Cal is only 19-33. The great Seminoles of Florida State. You want to hear this one?
1: Yes, I do.
0: 14-27, brother.
1: That's bad.
0: Yeah, it is. Yep, that's bad. How about Penn State? All we hear about is how good Penn State is. Well, remember, James Franklin couldn't beat ranked teams.
1: And he went ahead and left and went to Virginia.
0: 16-31, Penn State against ranked opponents.
1: Mm.
0: Tennessee's 18-38. Some of the other SEC squads on this list as well. Ole Miss, 23-30. Oh, I'm sorry, that wasn't SMU I was talking about. Arkansas was 13-53. Arkansas is among the worst. SMU's 9-22, not great, not terrible. Wow. And really below 500, not good. Auburn, 18-48. Here's one. The Florida Gators, who have won multiple national championships over the last, 20 years, roughly, 25 years?
1: Are they at least in the teens?
0: Florida, 15-39.
1: Ooh.
0: That sucks.
1: Yeah.
0: Like I said, Auburn, 18-48. We did some of the, we hit Arkansas, Vandy. I missed Mississippi State in here somewhere. I'll have to find them at some point. But I'm sure that they're not great. Oh, here they are, 15-38. So, in the SEC, Alabama, Georgia, Oklahoma, and LSU are the four winning records versus ranked teams in the college football playoff era. But again, South Carolina sitting at 11-44. Rutgers has never won a game against a ranked opponent in the college football playoff era.

0: Nebraska's only won two, 2-34.
1: Whew.
0: Mm. All right. That's
1: Rutgers not winning anything is just
0: isn't that crazy? Isn't that crazy?
1: That'll be a crazy sports moment when that does, you know.
0: I mean, zero for the college football playoff era.
1: Wow.
0: Yeah. That's bad. That's bad. I mean, Nebraska's even looking at you and saying, wow, you stink.
1: And they have that, God. That's crazy that they got the coach that they have.
0: Greg Schiano.
1: Only won two.
0: Oh, no, you mean Nebraska? Well, Nebraska, yeah. Over all these years, remember, Frank Solich wasn't good enough because they wanted to be like Tom Osborne and Bob Devaney. So they ran off Solich, and since then, they have had no consistent success. Bo Pelini won 9 games like 3 years in a row, and they said, you stink too. And Nebraska's just been stumbling around the wilderness, dude. 2-34.
1: Wow.
0: Unreal.
1: Wow.
0: Unreal. Are we talking about the college basketball men's tournament expanding? And we said it's only for the benefit of the mediocre, blah, power conference teams to get into the dance so those conferences can stuff more money in their pockets, right?
1: Yep.
0: We'll give you an example of that next here on the postgame show. Jalen, Terry Ford here on the game.
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6: The New York Knicks destroyed the 76ers in Game 1 of the Eastern Conference Semis, 137-98 last night. The Knicks became the first team in NBA history to win 3 consecutive playoff games by 25 points or more. 76ers head coach Nick Nurse waved the white flag halfway through the third quarter when he pulled his starters when the Knicks stretched the lead to 30. Game 2 of the series is Tuesday night in New York. I'm Adam Abdallah.
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0: know, we talked about the expansion of the NCAA tournament, which I'm against. And no, I'll never watch it again.
1: I'm against it as well.
0: I will never watch another game of college basketball again. I'm so mad. No, of course I'll watch it. I'll fill out a bracket. I'll whatever.
1: We just won't watch the first 12.
0: No, I'll watch that too. Look, I'm not going to sit here. Look, I'm not going to pretend that I'm... Look, I don't like it. I'm like you. We agree. I don't like it. I like 64. That's the way I've always been. You know, it brought me this first four thing. Okay, you want to do it, fine. I mean, did I have it on TV on, what, Tuesday and Wednesday night before the tournament? Yeah. I mean, was I locked in like I had to be home for it? No. My bracket was after those games were over. That was my bracket, right? 64. And it, by the way, it'll still be my bracket. I'm not changing.
1: Yep.
0: But, so I mean, it wasn't like, oh, I'm going to protest the tournament, blah, blah, blah, blah. No. But I didn't like seeing it expand from 64 to begin with. And this expansion, the reason I don't like it, besides the fact I like my 64-team bracket, I can get past that. If the expansion was truly about what they're trying to say, more access, I guess for me, I don't appreciate being treated like I'm stupid. There's some things I'm stupid about. And I'll fully admit, I can't rebuild an engine. I'm not really good at home improvements. One time I put a entertainment center together for my dad and I put the drawers on upside down. I mean, there are things I'm dumb at, I'll admit. But in this case, don't treat me like I'm stupid and say this is access. Or don't treat you and me and Jalen, you know, sports fans like we're stupid.
1: Right.
0: This is about access for the SEC, the Big Ten, the Big 12, the ACC, and the Big East. That's all this is. This is access for 22% of college basketball. And to the proof, The Athletic broke this down about, let's take last year's field and the bubbles and make a tournament. If you look at what went on last season, here are the teams you would see. Oklahoma, Auburn, Indiana, San Diego State. Only one of those teams not in a Power Four league or the Big East. So three of the four right there, Power Conference teams would get in. And here's the thing to the point, ready? This is the kind of crew we're going to get into this tournament most likely. Oklahoma, at one point through the season, had lost 9 straight games. They were 7-11 in the SEC. Yes, they played better at the end. They were really good in the SEC tournament. But they were a team that finished 4 games under 500 in their conference. How about Auburn? Only finished 1 game over 500, lost 9 of their last 12.
1: Yeah, Auburn would have gotten in if they would have had 76, 78 teams this past season.
0: Exactly. A team 1 game over 500.
1: They would have gotten in.
0: But played a lot of good teams, yeah, and most of them kicked your tail. Then you get Indiana. Indiana lost 6 of its last 7. They were in the tournament and then choked it up the last couple of weeks. So those are teams that would have been in. Also, you would have got Oklahoma State, Seton Hall. Well, that sounds exciting. You would the only two true middies or Cinderellas or whatever you want to call them, Cinderella potentials, would have been Tulsa and Belmont. Those are the only other two in this conversation. And you throw in San Diego State. Everything else is mediocre teams from the power leagues and the Big East. That's going to be your tournament next year because, again, let's be honest, too. We didn't see the Cinderella action the last 2 years we've seen in the past.
1: Right.
0: Because of the NIL and the transfer portal. The power schools are poaching the middies and the lower Division I schools. So those schools aren't as good as they used to be because they're getting their talent taken away from them.
1: Then, and two, like, if we're looking at it from the women's perspective as well, you know, not to switch it, but, like, it's going to be even more of
0: Yeah, because you have less Cinderellas in the women's game.
1: Yeah.
0: So point is, this thing is not true access. It's just access to the big schools, the power schools in the Big East. So those schools can get more teams in, which means they get more money from the NCAA, and it's all set up to make the power schools happy.
1: Now, I wonder if it will come down to a scenario if a mid-major school has a better record than an at-large bid Power 5.
0: Oh, no, they'll find a way to weasel the power school in. Absolutely they will. Because usually it'll come to strength of schedule, right?
1: Yeah.
0: And the power school is going to have a better strength of schedule typically than that mid-major school.
1: Yeah.
0: So, yeah, this thing is built, and I love the Athletic for breaking this down, but this is the example of what you're going to get going forward.
1: Don't like it.
0: So. And Jalen and I have decided to never watch college basketball again. We'll show them, buddy.
1: Watch to the Final Four.
0: Exactly. All right, 5 o'clock news is next. 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
1: 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You just have accidents in Richland County. 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Garden Ferry Road near Lower Ridge Boulevard and North Springs Road at Clemson Road. We do have long-term road construction in Richland and Lexington counties. If you need to seek an alternative route, please do so immediately. The high right now is 81, so we need to seek the beautiful weather. Go outdoors, go on a hike, please do so. The low tonight will be 55 degrees. We have more on the last hour of the postgame show with Terry Ford and Jalen Tart coming up.
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0: Time to hit the 5 o'clock news, sponsored by Integrated Media. We're on the post-game show. All right, so we have seen some interesting goings-on in the postseason, in the NBA and the NHL, to be quite honest.
1: Yeah.
0: I mean, you look at the NBA last. I mean, the Knicks were down, what, a week and a half ago? The Knicks were down 2-1 to the Hawks. Everybody in New York wants to fire everybody. Now the Knicks have skull-kicked not only the Hawks in the last two games of their series, but game one against the 76ers. And now if you turn on New York Sports Talk or listen to the talking heads on ESPN, the Knicks are going to win the championship. I wouldn't go that far. I will say this about the Knicks. Well, let's just be honest. I don't think the Knicks can beat whatever team comes out of the West. I just don't think the Knicks can beat. I think those teams are better.
1: Now, I'll say, from what we saw with the Timberwolves last night.
0: Yeah, keep in mind, that's game one of a seven-game series.
1: But if they take game two, then it's going to be like, okay, are the Spurs really in trouble? But I see OKC coming out. I am a diehard Laker fan.
0: I hope you enjoy the last few games of your team season.
1: Yeah. We don't have the Lakers. Don't have Luka Doncic. No, they're not winning it. Right.
0: They're not going to win. Now, look, Oklahoma City feels like the best team in the West.
1: Yeah,
0: they feel like the best team in the NBA. San Antonio, look,
1: they're interesting. They're very interesting.
0: Here's the issue, and this isn't just about last night. I would tell you this: starting the playoffs, you've always got to wait your turn in the NBA.
1: Yeah,
0: this goes back to. You know, go back to Magic Johnson and the Lakers. They had to get past the Celtics and Larry Bird. Michael Jordan and the Bulls had to get past the Pistons. The Pistons had to get past the Celtics. You know, you go Golden State had to take a whooping for a few years in the West before they became Golden State.
1: Mm-hmm.
0: LeBron, you know, had to take his whoopings with Cleveland. And then, you know, in Miami, Miami got beat the first time they played in the finals by the Dallas Mavericks. Everybody's got to. Oklahoma City had to get popped around a few times before. San Antonio back in the day, in Oklahoma City the last couple years. You've always got to get beat so you can go win the championship. San Antonio's not winning the championship this year. They're eventually going to get their whooping because they got to take their whooping. It's kind of the tradition of the NBA. But I will say this: in the next couple years, San Antonio's going to cut down the nets. Unless Wembanyama starts to get hurt and he falls into the Bill Walton disease of not being able to stay healthy. If Wemby stays healthy, San Antonio is going to win. They're going to carry that trophy. But right now they're not. I can see Oklahoma City repeating. I'll tell you this.
1: I can too.
0: I will say this too, though. Minnesota's dangerous.
1: They're very dangerous with a wounded Anthony Edwards. I mean,
0: what he did last night, basically on one leg against San Antonio. If Edwards gets healthy in the next couple of weeks, which they think he will, and Minnesota can hold on until Edwards gets fully healthy, they could outright scare the bejesus or slash beat San Antonio. Remember, the Timberwolves have been to the Western Conference Finals the last 2 years.
1: Yeah.
0: Minnesota is built for seven-game series. I'm not saying they will for sure beat San Antonio, but I'm going to say this. Don't be surprised if they do.
1: So do you think the winner of Detroit and Cleveland will have a chance against potentially New York?
0: No, Detroit won't. Detroit got lucky that Orlando's Orlando. Because any other team with a 24-point lead lays the hammer on Detroit and they go home.
1: Yeah, and personally, I thought Toronto had that series. It was close until it just got away from it. Just slipped away from them in the second half.
0: Cleveland is just a head scratcher.
1: Yeah,
0: because there's a ton of talent. I like Kenny Atkinson as a coach,
1: mm-hmm.
0: But I'll say this: some coaches have a ceiling. And I don't know if this is Kenny Atkinson's ceiling, is I can coach a really good team. You're going to win a lot of games. But somehow in the postseason, we're always going to get beat. Some coaches are just really good regular season coaches that they can't coach the seven-game series. They just can't. And some coaches are really good at the chess match. It is a seven-game series. and maybe that's Kenny Atkinson's problem, but Cleveland is talented, man.
1: Yeah.
0: I mean, they on paper, they are so good. You got Mobley and Allen. Obviously, Donovan, you got Mitchell.
1: And James Harden and the X Factor, James Harden. Well, I mean,
0: That's a talented crew, man, and they should be better than they are. But here's the thing, though. For everything that all the numbers that Harden has put up, he's been to one NBA Finals. That's when he was a sixth man in Oklahoma City. The problem with Harden is what makes him good, when you look at stats, hinders a team in the postseason. James is a ball stopper. When James Harden wants to pass the ball and get everybody involved, James Harden's really good. What was it? That first year in Philly, he was playing point guard, and he's passing the rock, and he set up his teammates, and it made him sick to his stomach. My man wanted to shoot the ball. And that's the same thing. James Harden's always itching to fire the rock. If James Harden would just facilitate the offense and get his shots within the context of the offense, that's when James Harden could be a hell of a player.
1: Mm-hmm.
0: Problem is, James Harden wants to fire, man. James wants his shots. James wants his numbers. And as long as you put your numbers ahead of winning, eventually your team gets beat when you are supposed to be a high-level player.
1: Yeah.
0: But Cleveland's talented, man. But I think the Harden factor will bite them. And probably bite them in the finals against the Knicks. Could the Sixers beat the Knicks? Absolutely. The Sixers are talented, man.
1: Now that they got Joel Embiid playing at a high level.
0: Oh, well, yeah. Joel Embiid's playing at a high level. Paul George is healthy. Look what Maxie can do.
1: Yeah.
0: You look at Edgecombe, the rookie.
1: And Nick Nurse.
0: Nurse has won a championship. I mean, Philly can absolutely beat the Knicks. And we're all going to put too much into last night's win because the Knicks won by, what, a billion?
1: Yeah.
0: But you know what it only counts for, Jalen?
1: Just one game.
0: Just one game, Ben.
1: They got to.
0: Yeah. Knicks are only up 1-0.
1: Because if they get three in a row.
0: And here's the thing. If you're Philly and you win game two, you got home court.
1: Yep.
0: So you could get dismembered in game one, and that's okay. You pop back and win game two by a point. You're 1-1 going back home.
1: Mm-hmm.
0: So, I mean, look, the Knicks have looked fantastic the last three games. But they also look like a big pile of you-know-what there early in the Hawks series.
1: We were just scratching our heads. Everybody was saying, oh, mm-hmm. Mike Brown needs to be mm-hmm. fired.
0: Absolutely, man. Absolutely. So, I mean, we'll see. I mean, this thing is more wide open than it's been in a long time. Even though the way I watch it, I just don't know who. I mean, I think San Antonio's got the goods to beat Oklahoma City on paper. Yeah. But beating Oklahoma City in October or November is different than beating Oklahoma City in a seven-game series in May.
1: And they're doing it without their second option.
0: I know. Williams is out.
1: Yeah. But the Hurricanes, I mean,
0: well, you're in the NHL now?
1: Yeah.
0: I'm not there yet.
1: Oh, okay.
0: What's your turn? Real quick, the NHL's been fun. The Flyers blow a 2-0 lead last night, lose 3-2 to the Canes in OT. That's a game the Canes lose in the past. Again, they're the number one seed in the conference. They're really good. And Brendan Moore's due. They're just due at some point. They've been good year in and year out, and they always fall short in the postseason. This year feels like it's set up to help them. And this, I feel like if they're going to get a chance to play for a cup with Brendan Moore, this is the year. Now we'll see what happens on the other side and who comes out. Colorado looks better than everybody.
1: Yeah.
0: Dude, they played a game the other night with the goalie half asleep, and they won 9-6.
1: Yeah, when I saw the score, I was like, man, they put up 9 goals.
0: It was insane. It was insane. So, I still think Colorado is the odds on favorite to win the whole thing. But I could see the Hurricanes getting to the Cup Finals. My girlfriend being a huge Flyers fan.
1: I mean, they got to go through. They got to go through Buffalo.
0: I think Buffalo, they need their whoopings. In the Stanley Cup playoffs are like the NBA playoffs, where these young up and coming teams usually need to get smacked a little bit. But what Buffalo's done this year is phenomenal. But I think a grizzled veteran type team will take them out like Carolina.
1: Now, I haven't seen Vegas play at all.
0: Yeah, I mean they're good. They're just not as good as the Avs, man. Nobody on the other side of the bracket's as good as the Avs.
1: Mm.
0: But I'll tell you this, to be fair, the Avs goaltending, if you look for the Achilles heel, it's consistent goal. They got everything else. It's consistent goaltending.
1: Mm.
0: So that could bite them. in a seven-game series, if your goalie starts to soil himself, that, especially if the other goalie's, what do they call it, standing on his head?
1: Yeah.
0: Could that knock out Colorado? Yeah. But they're good, man. They're really stupid good. No doubt. So there's your playoff talk. NBA, NHL. Oh, by the way, I love the Stanley Cup playoffs.
1: Me too. This is like my first year watching it like game by game. Just to kind of get a feel of, you know, NHL, because I'm not really an NHL guy. And it's been really, really entertaining knowing that there is a, you know, Carolina's in it, and then you got the best team, you know, Colorado, that's in it as well. So it's been pretty fun so far.
0: I will say this. Usually, the NHL Stanley Cup playoffs are closer and more exciting than the NBA playoffs. Usually. Yeah. It's just the NHL has become such a niche sport in America. But the Stanley Cup playoffs usually have closer games, more tight games, more thrilling, exciting stuff than the NBA playoffs. They just do. This year, though, the NBA playoffs credit, that first round was just kooky.
1: Amazing.
0: It was kooky. We have Orlando blowing a 3-1 lead, the Celtics blowing a 3-1 lead. That typically doesn't happen in the NBA playoffs in the first round. The NBA playoffs first round, that was the best first round I think I've ever watched.
1: I've ever seen. I did not expect Boston to blow the 3-1 lead that they did. Yeah. I mean,
0: nobody did. And give the Sixers credit, man. But and the NHL Stanley Cup playoffs, like so many games are one goal games or go to overtime, and so this has been fun. The postseason for hockey and hoops have been fun so far. All right. Also, as we roll 5 o'clock news, sponsored by our buds Integrated Media. Real fast, let's flip over, get a little Lamont Paris love in here. Lamont talking to the media last Thursday as they were doing the tour, Shane Lamont and the crew. Talking about, are they done? Are they close to being done? Where are they at when it comes to adding players to the portal? Cut one.
2: It's without divulging too much. I mean, we're very close to just being done with all of the vast majority of the pieces that we would predict will be key cogs in what we're doing. We're close to done with that, so some pieces will start to emerge and come to light here in the next minutes to a couple of days. To I don't know. I don't anticipate it. It might be a couple of weeks for one of them. There's so this process has changed so much that there's so many things to take into account. With some of the there are some international guys even that are still competing. And so those can't be announced until after they're done competing. There's so many, it's such a different landscape and so many things that I'll say we're close, very close to being done with the vast, vast majority of the players that we anticipate making huge contributions next year. And so some of that stuff will come out again in the next minutes to weeks.
0: So we'll see. Again, could be some international flavor as Lamont finishes up the roster. And we didn't get a chance to talk about Davion Hanna because I've been gone for 4 days. I like the idea of a high upside player, top 50 recruit, come out of high school who was hurt last year. You bring him in. You've heard a lot of good stuff about the potential of his offensive game. He's 6'6", really good positional length. And he's an interesting player. Again, injured last year. Really didn't play much, played 10 games, combo guard. I like the idea of pulling a guy with a high ceiling. He's a boomer bust kind of guy, and you might be able to get something really good at him. I like taking a chance with this transfer portal addition, the guy Hanna from Alabama. All right, Gamecock Central, the Gamecock Notebook, I should say. We're going to try to re-rack the interview from earlier this morning on the early game. Mitch Light from The Athletic talking about the college baseball hiring for coach at South Carolina. That's next here on the postgame show on The Game.
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0: All right, real quick, Gamecock Notebook. Mitch Light from The Athletic was on with Elijah and Preston and Jen this morning, talking about the things to look for in a baseball coach at South Carolina. And let's get to that now. The early game, talking to Mitch Light, who does a great job covering college baseball for The Athletic.
14: Time to phone a friend on the line with us right now from The Athletic, our pal Mitch Light. Mitch, always appreciate your time, and especially in the middle of a coaching search for South Carolina. Our conversations here are a little different than what they probably are at The Athletic, as you guys are ramping up for, I guess, conference tournament season here in a couple of weeks.
15: Yeah, it's you sometimes forget that there's the coaching move was done so early in the season, you kind of forget that a major SEC school is kind of in the middle of a search, as I'm sure you guys talked about and was kind of the talk nationally, that how early the move was made. Obviously some benefits to that, but yeah, it's it's an exciting time in college baseball. 2 weeks to go, and then we have a conference tournament, and then obviously NCAA tournament coming up.
16: Well, Mitch, you said the word major, and we still see ourselves as major, but does the rest of the country still see us as major?
15: Yes, I think so. It's kind of your definition of major. It's still an SEC job, and as kind of the way I phrase it is, South Carolina is still an elite coaching job. They're just more elite coaching jobs because of the commitment of almost every team in the SEC. Like, when South Carolina was good, and this is not taking anything away from its national championships, obviously great teams, college baseball was important in the SEC, but it wasn't as important to every school as it is now. I think you'd say, with the exception of Missouri, they've got some issues with, you know, resources and stadium and all that stuff. 15 SEC teams expect to be in the NCAA tournament every year, and probably 13 or 14 expect to be in Omaha every year, whereas 10 years ago, that number maybe cut that in half. But South Carolina still has the commitment to it. It has the resources. It has the fan base when the team is good. It has the stadium. It has everything you want. It's just there's more teams that have everything you want, so the competition is greater. You can't just snap your fingers and hire the right guy and assume you're going to be great like maybe 10, 15 years ago.
14: Certainly. Mitch Light from The Athletic is on with us right now. And, Mitch, we've kind of created our own vision for an app here, right? Not planning to get rich on this, but we have created in our minds here the Coach Poach app. And it's kind of like a dating app, but for coaches and programs trying to find a future head coach. And in this hypothetical app here, you can make settings as a program to get certain qualifications that you're going to emphasize the algorithm to be able to feed you, right? Let's just say you're Jeremiah Donati in South Carolina, and you're filling out, you know, the questionnaire on this Coach Poach app. What are some of the biggest qualifications that you think that you would be putting high on that list for the algorithm to feed you in terms of candidates?
15: Has had success recently in this new landscape, and that, you know, has shown the ability to use the transfer portal, but not rely too heavily on the transfer portal. Now, I think Georgia's season is an outlier this year. I think they had 21 transfers. Not saying they can't replicate that, but I don't think any program, any athletic director wants to go into a search saying this is the formula we want to use to have 2/3 of our roster be transfers. So I think you want someone who has shown the ability, whether as a head coach or an assistant coach, probably a head coach, has shown the ability to go out and plug holes on the roster with high-end transfers, and obviously not just high, but you need plugs, bullpen spots, all that. And you know, all the other cliches, player development, the ability to have a good culture in this area when you're bringing in, there's so much roster turnover. And while there have been plenty of coaches in the SEC, probably more than people realize, who have been successful without previous head coaching experience, I think you're safer hiring an existing head coach. So those would be the top parameters I would look for.
14: Yeah, certainly a lot of things that, yeah, we have discussed today, and I think it does match things that would make a coach successful. But one thing that you mentioned, too, that I'm really curious about is the idea of maybe an assistant coach. We've seen plenty of examples of guys who are good assistant coaches, then get an opportunity at one of those elite jobs that you mentioned in the SEC and becoming successful and then being big hits. So the first example that kind of comes to my mind is Tony Vitello. But is there an assistant coach in college baseball right now that you think would be more than up for taking a job like South Carolina, especially considering the pressure that's going to come with this job to win pretty quickly?
15: Yeah, and Wes Johnson, also another former assistant who's done a really good job. You know, Matt Hobbs at Arkansas is considered one of the best pitching coaches in the country. He's been successful wherever he's been. He was at Wake Forest for a while, and then he's been at Arkansas, and we all know how good their pitching is. Will Coggin at Georgia has worked with a lot of really good head coaches and has a great reputation, and obviously part of a winning culture there, winning program there. Nolan Cain at Texas, you know, you can't go wrong with a Jim Schlossnagel assistant there. There's been a lot of those. So, yeah, I would not my fear, you kind of mentioned, Elijah, my fear of hiring an assistant is the pressure to win immediately. And, you know, we saw what happened at Texas A&M last year. Now, it's worked well. They held on to Michael Early and to a lesser degree, Josh Uelander at Tennessee's going through this. It's difficult as a first-time head coach. You can never prepare what it's like to be in that hot seat, and because there's going to be pressure to win immediately, especially since the program struggled and in this era of quick turnarounds, you might want a guy who's been in that chair before. That would just kind of be my preference for this particular hire.
14: And then when it comes to the idea of like a retread coach, that's something we're going to be getting into later in our show today, just kind of in general, right? If the retread coaches often work out, I know college baseball maybe can be a little different. Baseball just as a sport can be a little different. You look in the major leagues, you know, you see examples of guys who have coached at three or four different major league baseball franchises with success at each and every one, even if they end, the tenure ends, I guess, poorly. But what is kind of, I guess, your philosophy on maybe bringing in the retread coach? Or is the college game different from the major leagues in that regard?
15: I think every case is different. I think that's where athletic directors make their money, and you got to dive into the reasons maybe why a coach was or wasn't successful in their previous stint, especially college baseball, where resources are vary throughout programs. You know, going back before NIL and rev share, where scholarship situations varied differently. You can be in a really difficult, you can be a great coach in a really difficult situation and not win big. And then so if you, the athletic director understands all this, sits with a guy for 3 hours, I always say, like, we can look at Wikipedia and figure out who has good resumes, but these athletic directors sit with these people in a hotel room somewhere or a conference room for 3 hours and find out what they're all about. That's where you really make the hire, is finding the circumstances of why they were successful or not and sitting with them and figuring out what they're all about. So I wouldn't be anti-retread. I would just be sure you're hiring the right guy at the right time in his career, and you give him the right resources to succeed.
0: And there's Mitch Light from The Athletic hanging out with our guys on the early game, Elijah, Preston, and Jen. I was just talking about what you look for. And look, we've had this conversation. Is Monty going to be interviewed for the job? I think so. Will he get an opportunity to be in the mix? I think so. I think, though, if you're looking for a guy with a resume who has been there, done that recently, you know, again, Monty has never been to Omaha as a head coach. He was at Clemson where they had plenty of resources. Monty's been to one Super when he was at College of Charleston.
1: Mm-hmm.
0: And if you're going by that resume criteria alone, there's going to be folks with better resumes. But if Jeremiah Donati is going to look past the resume and look at what Monty's done day in and day out with the team as the head coach, and if Jeremiah Donati likes it, then that might give Monty more of a chance. But the one loss record of this team right now does not help Monty either. And is this Monty's mess that he's cleaning up?
1: Yes.
0: It's Coach Maneri's. Yeah,
1: not really.
0: It's Coach Maneri's mess.
1: Yes, you're right. And to that point, yes.
0: So, you know, how much do you look at that when you're judging Monty's job this year that he's done with his team as an interim head coach? There are things with Monty Lee that Jeremiah Donati has got to factor in while watching him day in and day out coach the program. If you're asking me if I'm a guessing man, I guess that they will go outside of the current setup and go get a new head coach. I don't think it's going to be Monty, myself. If this team could make more of a run in the interim, then Monty would have had a better chance. I think they will go outside and try to bring in someone who's got the resume of doing it and doing it in the modern world that we deal with right now. I could be wrong, but that's just my thought right now, my feeling.
1: Real quick, do you think Monty stays?
0: I mean, I think if Monty gets a chance to be a head coach somewhere else, he'll go. And I think, honestly, I if I were him, I probably would go do that. I think Monty's a head coach. I do.
1: Okay.
0: Maybe he's not the right fit here, but he's the right fit somewhere as a head coach. I think he could be quite successful in the right place.
1: Okay.
0: All right, we'll come back here and drive around the SEC. Where's the SEC projected in the D1 baseball NCAA tournament field? We'll check into that next here on the postgame show in the game.
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20: A better life with Dr. Sanjay Gupta.
21: In recent years, scientists have really dialed up the urgency to understand PFAS, sometimes referred to as forever chemicals because of how long they take to break down. The latest study found these chemicals may be aging men in their 50s and 60s a bit faster than men who are younger or older or women of any age. Experts we talked to said the accumulation of PFAS may lower testosterone levels in men, impair sperm quality, and increase risks of testicular and kidney cancer. Women, it seems, just seem to be able to clear PFAS faster. Now, whether you're a man or a woman, trying to limit your exposure is a great idea. Three ways to do that. Filter your drinking water. Don't use non-stick cookware like Teflon, and avoid fast food packaging, which are sometimes coated with these chemicals. I'm Dr. Sanjay Gupta, helping you live a better life.
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1: I'm Jalen Tart, and here's a look at this traffic sponsored by Schroeder's Towing. We have one accident on I-126 westbound at the Greystone Boulevard. Another accident on George Rogers Boulevard at Assembly Street. And then on top of that, we have long-term road construction in Richland in Lexington County. Right now, the high is beautiful. Well, I say the current forecast is beautiful right now with 80 degrees and the low going down to 55. We have another 30 minutes on the post-game show with Terry Ford and Jalen Tart. Stay with us.

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1: Georgia on the mountaintop. 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
2: A little drive around the SEC here on the postgame show. And we'll give you the projected field for D1 baseball's NCAA tournament. We'll kind of focus on the SEC teams. Also take a look at the SEC standings. But first, I want to get to this. It's going to be cut five, Jalen. Gino Auriemma, we all know what happened with Gino and Dawn Staley at the NCAA Women's Tournament Final Four. Gino melted down, acted like a fool. Then doubled down on it in the postgame presser, acted like a bigger fool. Then his time went on, and either he was shown the video of himself acting like a fool, or he was told by powers that be above him that maybe you should reconsider your stance because of this reason, that reason, that reason, this reason. Or did he legitimately realize after some self-reflection that he acted like a fool? Whatever the case, Gino has taken the blame totally for that episode on himself, which he should. And here's Gino continuing to double down on taking the blame for what happened with himself and Dawn Staley at the Final Four. Here's cut five, Gino speaking of that incident.
3: Analyze what you think went right, what you think didn't go right. You do things on the spur of the moment sometimes, but they usually come from things that have been building up for quite some time. So when I walked in the locker room afterwards with the coaches, it was, you're just shaking your head going, five more seconds, you couldn't keep it in for five more seconds. So, you just feel like a dumbass, for the way it played out. And, we're all human and we all do dumb.
2: Okay, let's take one snippet of that really quick, where he says things that have been building for a period of time.
4: Right.
2: So what's been building, Gino? The last two times you played South Carolina, you dog-walked them. So what's building? I could see, like, before those two wins, South Carolina had been getting the better of UConn. But last season, well, the season before now, in that game at CLA and then in the championship game, you boat raced the Gamecocks. So what's been building, Gino? I wish someone would have, if that was a presser setup, I'm trying to figure out where that was at.
4: Someone would have came up with
2: I would have loved someone to say, what was building up, Gino?
4: Mm-hmm.
2: That's the follow-up question there is, what's building up? Because I don't know. Were there things before when South Carolina

0: like when women head coaches beat him.
1: So you're saying he's a sore loser?
0: He's a sore loser, especially to women's head coaches.
1: Okay.
0: Female head coaches especially. And again, that's why I want to circle back to be defensive, or help him to be defensive for a minute. Gino, what's been building up? What's the reason you acted like that? You said something was building up when you act like that. What's been building up? Was it just, you think, the physical play in that game? Was it just that game, the physical play in that game was building up in you, and then you acted the way you did, which was unacceptable?
1: Did he want to protect the undefeated season going into the Final Four?
0: Did he see it all slipping away in front of him?
1: Yeah.
0: And just lost it? Or is it this observation, and this was also made by, I think Candace Parker also made this observation on social media, Gino doesn't like losing to high-level female basketball coaches. Is that something too?
1: Yeah.
0: I don't know. But again, what I guess the question is, what was building up, Gino? Answer that for us.
1: And there's other questions too, such as, is it still going to build up until November 24th when they play in Connecticut in the Mohegan?
0: We'll see if all of a sudden this whole thing is diffused and it's gone, because I feel like it will be. I feel like this is done because Gino, again, doesn't want to be perceived like he was after losing to South Carolina in the Final Four. But yeah, again, was it building up because the physical play of the game or something else building up in the past? What's your deal, Gino? That's what I'd love to hear. All right, real quick, D1 baseball, our drive around the SEC here on the postgame show on the game. Looking at the Southeastern Conference and where they're projected in the NCAA tournament, none of the four teams of the last four in, that's UAB, TCU, East Carolina, Virginia Tech. First four out, again, you have Pitt, Purdue, Miami of Ohio, Louisiana. You get to two, it's the category of four teams to watch. Vandy and LSU are in that list.
1: Mm.
0: So that means they are both probably fifth or sixth when it comes to teams being out. They're not the first four out, but they're on the next level, which is like that next four out in the NCAA tournament. So Vandy and LSU are on the outside looking in right now. Who is not? Kentucky still projected as a three seed. And that's in the Eugene, Oregon bracket. Other SEC schools, Tennessee is looked at as a three seed in the Atlanta bracket. Georgia, the one seed in the Athens bracket. Ole Miss, the two seed in the Hattiesburg bracket, where they might take on Southern Miss.
1: Mm.
0: Arkansas, the two seed in the Tallahassee bracket. Florida State, obviously, would be number one there. Texas, number one in the Austin bracket. Florida, number one in the Florida bracket in Gainesville. Auburn, number one in their bracket. Alabama, number one in their bracket. Mississippi State, number one in their bracket. Texas A&M, number one in their bracket. And Oklahoma, number two in the Conway bracket, which will be Coastal being the one seed.
1: Mm.
0: So that's where you're at projected right now. SEC standings real quick. Georgia in first place, sitting at 18-6. And Georgia, by the way, has won six straight to open up some room in the SEC standings. Texas A&M is second, a 16-8 tie with Texas. Auburn 14-10, Mississippi State 14-10, Bama, Florida, Arkansas all 13-11. Ole Miss, Oklahoma 12-12. Kentucky still projected in the tournament, as is Tennessee, despite being 11-13. Those are the 12 teams that are projected in. Vandy and LSU are on the outside looking in right now. Vandy 10-14, LSU 9-15. Then you have South Carolina 7-17, Missouri 4-20, totally out. So 14 of the 16 teams, 12 are projected in, and two still have a shot, depending on what they do this point forward. So South Carolina, Missouri, the only two with no shot at the tournament. All right, we'll pop back in here. We'll do a little Jay versus the Internet without Jay. Take a look at the games in the NBA and the NHL tonight. And any other stuff we've missed so far here on the postgame show. Terry Ford, Jalen, appreciate you hanging out with us. We go till 6 here on the Game Network, and at the Game TV Radio on YouTube.
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0: How would you like to get the word out about your business without spending a dime? 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All you have to do is text your name, your business, and your phone number to 803-404-6100, and we'll be in touch. There is no catch. 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
2: Anthony Edwards returned just 8 days after suffering a deep bone bruise to score 18 points in 25 minutes off the bench as the Minnesota Timberwolves stole game one from San Antonio last night. Victor Wembanyama set an NBA playoff record with 12 blocks, but Wemby also went 0-for-8 from three in the 104-102 loss. Game two between the Timberwolves and the Spurs is on Wednesday night in San Antonio. I'm Adam Abdallah.
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0: All righty. Well, Jay versus the internet without Jay. Jay will be back with us tomorrow. We're hoping. A little stomach virus of his will be gone. And he'll be in studio for the first time in months. We're looking forward to that. All right, little Jay versus the internet. You got our music there, Jalen. Little Who Wants to Be a Millionaire action. There you go. All righty. Cavaliers and Pistons tonight. Detroit 3.5-point favorites at home. I think Cleveland wins this series. I mean, the Cavs are good enough defensively. The Pistons aren't good offensively at all. They're just not. They got one guy.
1: I'll just say this. If Tobias Harris...
0: Oh, you want to put all your eggs in the basket of Tobias Harris?
1: No. I think Cleveland will win because I think the company of Donovan Mitchell, God, I forgot his name.
0: Mobley, Harden, Allen. Jared Allen.
1: He's interesting.
0: First of all, he's a defensive beast.
1: Yes.
0: And, you know, I love Mobley's game. Donovan Mitchell, here's the thing. It's time for Donovan Mitchell to, and look, so far this year, I'm looking at his numbers, to be fair. He's averaged, in seven postseason games this year so far, he's averaging 23 points a game, which, by the way, is down from his season average. But he's only shooting 44%, 33% from three. Donovan Mitchell, he's only shooting 51% from two. Donovan Mitchell's got to play like an A-level player.
1: Yes.
0: And if Donovan Mitchell plays like an A-level player, this team will advance to the Eastern Conference Finals. I mean, again, Harden's averaging 20.5 a game.
1: Yeah.
0: And if you look at his numbers, you know, he's only shooting 45%. I mean, he's a little bit better than Mitchell's his shooting numbers. But again, Harden's only averaging 20.5 a game. I expect nothing from Harden. I think in this series, James Harden will have two good games where he goes nuts and crazy and two games where he can't hit water if he fell out of a boat, right?
1: Yeah.
0: Donovan Mitchell is the key.
1: I agree.
0: And either Mobley or Jared Allen giving them something else in the paint. But Donovan Mitchell's got to play like an A. He's getting paid like an A-level guy, Jalen.
1: Yeah.
0: Dude's got to start playing like one in the postseason when it matters.
1: He's got to play like an all-first NBA team player. I mean,
0: because let's face it, our boy Cunningham has no help.
1: Yeah.
0: And look, if Tobias Harris outplays Mitchell and Harden, then the Cavaliers deserve to go home.
1: Just saying.
0: Tonight, it's 3.5. The Pistons are favored. I think the Cavaliers win the series. I also think they win the first game in Detroit.
1: I agree.
0: But I can see Detroit winning game two and going back to Cleveland 1-1. I think Cleveland wins tonight. The Thunder, this is interesting. 15.5-point favorites at home versus the Lakers. I'm going to say this. I think Oklahoma City wins tonight at home. I don't think they win by 15.5. I think they win by 30.5. No, I'm kidding.
1: Ooh.
0: I think Oklahoma City wins, but the Lakers cover the 15.5. I think the Lakers are going to be a little scrappy early in this series. I just don't think they have enough to win games, but I think they'll be able to hang around, if that makes any sense.
1: Yeah, I think game ones are very interesting. I think, you know, Shai Gilgeous-Alexander, to me, is the MVP favorite again. And with what he's doing without Williams, and it's been remarkable. I think the Lakers are just going to have a tough time figuring it out. This is a fill-out game. But if they take game one, that's going to tell you how long this series is going to be. But I think the Thunder will take game one and they will take game two.
0: Now, do they cover the 15.5 tonight?
1: No.
0: I think the Lakers cover the number.
1: I think the Thunder will blow them out. I'll be shocked if the Lakers get game one.
0: Yeah, I think Oklahoma City wins at home.
1: Yes.
0: All right, in the NHL, tonight, the Avalanche hosting the Wild. That game two nights ago was wild. 9-6 Avs. It was crazy. I think Colorado wins this series pretty easy. I think Minnesota can pull one in Minnesota. Avalanche will win game two at home. By the way, tonight will be 2-1. Watch. But I think the Avalanche win at home. And I think they win the series. Again, I'm going gentleman sweep.
1: Yeah.
0: Five.
1: Yeah. The Wild, they were wild in the first round, but they're going to be, they're not going to stand on the same level as the Avalanche. The Avalanche are too good.
0: Yeah, Avalanche are just, again, we'll see what they do. If I think they get to Stanley Cup Finals, but we'll see what happens. All right, real quick. In the shake your head world of just stuff, former New England Patriot wide receiver Stephon Diggs was found not guilty on Tuesday of assaulting his private chef in a pay dispute. Diggs also had pled not guilty to a felony strangulation charge and a misdemeanor assault and battery stemming from an alleged pay dispute again. Trial went a couple days. This centered on an encounter at Diggs' home where Jamila Adams, a former live-in personal chef who was known as Mila, testified that Diggs slapped and choked her during an argument. Diggs' attorney said the alleged assault never happened, questioned her credibility. Now, again, if Diggs did this, he should be in jail.
1: Yeah.
0: Flat out. Now, again, I wasn't in court. I don't know how this thing went back and forth. But some of these things, they're legit, and these people do it. And again, if you do it, you should go to jail. I don't care who you are. But two, sometimes people will make up a story to
1: put you in
0: get a
1: light.
0: Little something, something, and put you in a bind.
1: Yeah.
0: Prosecutors argued the case rested on Adams' account of what happened inside the home. They said she wasn't a perfect witness, though. And again, a lot of the stuff in court is not fair. Hey, if Diggs did this, you should go to jail, my friend. But he got away with it, or the evidence showed he didn't do it. One of the two, but that's all taken care of now.
1: Mm-hmm.
0: So we're done. Finish history down the road. Jalen, fine work. Thanks a lot for listening and putting up with us. We appreciate you. We'll be back again tomorrow with the post-game show here on The Game.

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3: I'm Jalen Tarney. Here's a final look at the traffic sponsored by Schroeder's Towing. Just have two accidents reported in Richland County, one on George Rogers Boulevard at Assembly Street and on I-126 westbound after Greystone Boulevard. And then long-term road construction in Richland and Lexington County. We need to seek an alternative route. Please do so immediately. Temperature right now is 80 degrees going into 6 o'clock. And the low will be 55. And we have a chance of 100% chance of rain on Thursday. More sports coming up at 6 o'clock. Hope everyone has a great Tuesday. Hope everyone stays safe. Thank you.

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3: Now, I'm not much of a salesman, but I figure today, not much for having my throat clear either. Goodness gracious, I sound like Oscar the Grouch this morning.
4: Ed Orgeron.
3: That's a good word of game. Farmer Fran from The Waterboy. Goodness gracious, Elijah, get your stuff together.
5: It's too much of that Louis Armstrong impersonation.
3: I need to chill. You know how your parents say you make a face, it's going to stay that way?
5: Yeah, your eyes are going to stay crossed if you keep it like that.
3: Elijah, if you keep doing the Louis Armstrong impersonation, you're going to sound like that the rest of your life.
4: So we'll let you go. Hold on. Ready? Take two.
3: All right. Take two. Not much of a salesman. But with now us as a show collectively kind of turning the baseball page to next season, I think getting swept by an underachieving LSU team has kind of put us in the point where nothing else that's going to happen this season, I think, is really going to move the needle one way or the other in terms of the future of the program and its leadership. And we've already had the discussion about what the South Carolina baseball job is and is not anymore. I do want to see how well we can sell this thing. For any of those coaching candidates out there, any of the best baseball coaches in America, how can we sell them? If we're Jeremiah Donati, how can we sell them the South Carolina program? And that's the thing about this baseball program right now is they do have, or they've had, the luxury of time. One of the best reasons to fire a coach in the middle of the season, the way they did, is because you kind of get first dibs at being able to ask agents of coaches whether or not they'd be interested. You could formulate a candidate pool before you have to rush and bring them onto campus for interviews, because once the season ends, the transfer portal opens, and then we all know what type of firestorm happens once we have to immediately get into that chaotic, unregulated free agent period. So for South Carolina, they can get a good idea of who the coach is going to be by the time the season ends. And for whoever's season ends of the coach that they're going to have, depending on when that ends in the postseason, because I assume if you're going to get somebody's coach, they're good enough to be coaching in the NCAA tournament, you can get them on campus and get them started early. I think that was a benefit for a team like Virginia Tech firing Brent Pry so early. I think when they were able to see how things shook out and that James Franklin is going to be available, I think Whit Babcock and company over in Virginia were able to kind of get some feelers out early and start those discussions pretty early and prepare. And I think that they are well suited for next year because you got a head start. But if we're going to go ahead and start selling the South Carolina baseball job and Columbia, South Carolina, don't forget, we have to sell the location too, right? One of the easiest ways that you can sell a home, and I'm sure Jen Jensen can attest to this, is location. Like that is a part of it. Location, location, location.
5: Times three.
3: Is that where we start this thing? If you are selling the South Carolina baseball program, how much of location are we selling here?
4: Oh my gosh. I mean, I think that's huge. And in fact, I have somebody coming to town from Connecticut tomorrow and I've got to sell them on this area. So,
5: this is a great time to come too. Yeah,
4: it's
5: very nice. The weather's very nice.
4: I
5: would not recommend
4: time.
5: Coming in August or September, but
4: and we'll go to certain parts of town earlier in the day, mm-hmm. you know, to avoid the traffic mm-hmm. rush and all that. Uh-huh. But yeah, it is. It's a perfect time to have somebody come visit. We got so much. There's so much to see and do. You can enjoy the weather. And then you build up to the summer.
3: Yes. And by the time most teams in college baseball have their postseasons end, unless you're one of the eight teams playing in the College World Series and you're poaching one of those coaches, mm-hmm. then you can get them here in late May.
5: I think that's
4: absolutely.
5: Let's just rewind. Like if we was messing with Spotify or YouTube, let's just bring it back just a little bit, because I think you have to take into consideration that Lane Kiffin has broken the mold as far as we have to wait. We don't have to wait.
3: Now,
5: Lane was a special case, but we don't have to wait until the end of a season to get a coach anymore.
3: Lane's never waited. I don't think he was waiting here last season for a long time.
5: And there's precedent for this in college baseball. Your man from Texas A&M.
3: Oh, those discussions were happening while he was in a College World Series final.
5: Hey, listen, we can have ethics if we would like. I don't know how Jeremiah Donati conducts business. I'm just saying there is precedent for going and getting a coach now.
4: Don't tell me they're not having a conversation with somebody. I mean, people are looking ahead. They're not. Mm-hmm. Yes, you can be focused. You can do two things at once. If you're a good baseball coach, you can focus on your team. You can focus on your quest to get to the national championship and all of that. But you can still have a conversation about your career.
3: What's stopping you from going, interesting, when you do receive a call?
5: Right, because I didn't make a call. I didn't make a call. I didn't talk to anybody. I don't know anything about it.
3: My phone records are clean, buddy.
5: Right. That's why I hired my agent to make these calls, and that's how it should.
4: Oh, I thought you were going to say burner phone. Okay,
3: that too.
5: We can work on that also.
3: Just if you're going to do it, make those calls on the burner phone. Mm-hmm. Hugh Freeze.
5: Yeah. Got him.
3: Not the university issue.
5: I would submit, if we start with location, I would submit the neighborhood that we live in, because we still live in the SEC.
3: Yes.
5: And though our house may not be the shiniest one in the SEC right now, I believe we could say it has good bones.
3: Okay. All right. I love the term.
5: I believe we could say it has good bones. We have a great lot. We are here. Maybe the former tenants of this house didn't necessarily take care of it the way that it needed to be, but all we need is somebody with some vision to come in here, you know, put some paint where it ain't, maybe knock a wall down here or there.
3: It's not a load-bearing wall.
5: Not a load-bearing wall. Gotta check and see.
4: I think that one of our load-bearing walls has been knocked down, so we do need to shore it back up.
5: We need to take care of that. Maybe when you knock down those walls, you might find some things you don't want to, you might get spooky in there, but we need somebody to do that for us. So I do think SEC is a huge selling point for people that are not involved in the SEC, because no matter where you're talking about around the country, there are people that just peek over the fence and like, man, what's going on in that neighborhood?
3: Like,
5: that's cool.
3: Like, hey, you were coaching your games on whatever Big 12 Plus subscription service for most of the season.
5: You're on Big 12 Plus.
3: where they actually pay you to watch the games, right? You don't pay the subscription, they pay you. But in the SEC, SEC Network, baseball is more prioritized than it is in other conferences. There is that investment there, especially from a media perspective. That attention is something that any coach who is coaching, I think, would find attractive, right? I mean, we could talk history of the program and all that, you know, and put that to the side. One thing that is going to be attractive, like you said, when it comes to coaching in the SEC, is that baseball is such a big deal that every weekend series feels like a big deal. And if we just want to say the community that you're moving into cares deeply, they're very involved. It's a very involved community, right? You know your neighbors, and then you know people in other neighborhoods. Plenty of community events, plenty of things to take the kids to. Like, it is one of those things, because the fan base is so connected with this program, and they are so willing to contribute financially, that it's going to be a better appeal than maybe other openings that are going to be popping up around the country will be.
5: It's the double-edged sword of caring. If you come to this place to take this job, understand that the people do care, and that's what you want.
4: Yeah, so don't be talking about to Papa.
3: Yeah.
4: Because clearly he doesn't appreciate that.
5: Right.
3: Yeah, he doesn't.
5: Right. You need to know that the people here do care. Mm-hmm. So you need to know that on both sides. They're going to care. They're going to get behind you. They're going to support. They're going to show up. However, when you don't live up to the expectation, when you don't perform up to standards, they're also going to care. You can't say that, let's say if you were coaching, I don't know, in Kansas.
3: Wink, wink.
5: Yeah. Right? Let's say if you were coaching out somewhere in Kansas and you were doing a great job.
3: Random.
5: Nobody cares. You could be, I don't know, Big 12 Coach of the Year.
3: And they're going to say, oh, is Bill Self coaching the baseball team?
5: Nobody cares. And so the idea, I do think that if you are being successful somewhere else in a place where you just, and again, I just relate this back to high school coaching a lot of times. there are high school coaches who are killing themselves being successful at places where there's just not a lot of support from either admin or the community, and they're doing the best that they can, and they're winning, and nobody's coming around. They would die to get into a community where the people cared, where there's going to be people that are going to support them with time, with money, with consideration, all those things. And so I do think, though it's not something that you can put on paper, that is a huge selling point for anybody who's attracted to this job.
3: And that's, to me, some of the best coaches in all sports are the ones who embrace pressure as a form of privilege. And at a place like South Carolina, that pressure is a privilege, because if you do believe in your abilities as a coach that much, which you have to be able to do this sort of job, even at a level in, I don't know, the Big 12, at, I don't know, a place like Kansas, just randomly throwing that out there. Maybe we'll get to that later. But it is a pressure to be able, or a privilege to be able to have a position where people do care so deeply that you are a little under a microscope. You can look at that as a negative, and a lot of people would look at it as a negative. The same reason why a lot of coaches looked at the Alabama football job when it opened, not to completely make a direct comparison, because obviously the Alabama football dynasty was one that has separated itself amongst a lot of others in collegiate athletics, but there was an element of, this place is different than other places. The standard is incredibly high, and if you don't perform, you're going to be put under a microscope. Every little thing you do that people might have thought was really cool at the beginning will be turned into a negative on you. Not to the same degree here as it is in Alabama football. Again, because not a direct apples-to-apples comparison. But in the same vein, that pressure to perform is going to be there. But on the flip side, if you actually do that and you achieve it, then you can be at a place like this for a long time if you are performing at a high level. And that's just going to elevate who you are as a baseball coach, right? You are remembered as a great because you did it at a place like that too.
5: We are synergizing here, because I was just thinking the idea that, though I may talk about him, though I make fun of him, I do greatly professionally respect Kalen DeBoer for taking that job.
3: Yeah.
5: Because there were so many losers who were like, oh, you don't want to be the person after the person. Oh, that's a tough job. Yeah, it's a tough job. But I have confidence in my abilities as a coach. And so I respect Kalen DeBoer for taking on an almost impossible task, because he looked himself in the mirror and said, I can do this. And a lot of dudes got that call, Mike Norvell, which, hey, Alabama, you dodged it.
3: Dodge is bullish.
5: A lot of dudes got that call and was like, I don't want that.
3: No part of that.
5: And like you said, we're obviously not saying that South Carolina baseball is Alabama football. We're not making that equivalence. But one of my complaints that I had about Mark Kingston was that I just never thought he understood the gravity of this position, and which is why I was wrong. I thought Paul Maneri was going to be somebody who understood the SEC.
3: Someone who should have.
5: Yeah, I missed that one.
3: I don't know how that ended up being
5: I missed that one, but that was my best case argument for that. So the idea of a fan base caring is something that a lot of coaches around the country would be on board for.
3: They would look at it with envy, right? And again, financial investment within the administration.
5: I think that's part of the care.
3: If you want to look at the type of coaches that are going to be available, we're going to go through, you know, throughout the next couple of weeks and every day look at a different coach that is looked at as a candidate for this job. I am willing to bet all but maybe one or two are having their athletic administrations pour in top 10 support into the program. Top 10. We're not talking about, you know, top half of college baseball. We're not talking top 50 in college baseball or 30, top 10 levels of financial investment. That is a significant pledge that you're going to get compared to what your peers are going to be, even in a really nice neighborhood. I think we did a good job of selling that.
5: Hope he was listening out there. We got a signal in Kansas?
3: Yeah, do we? I don't know.
5: Randomly?
3: I would like to think that we do.
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3: You eat delicious Italian food, maybe some pasta or bread. Isn't that what happens?
15: Yeah, we were talking about in the last hour that this is a great day to go to any non like Mexican or Hispanic food establishment because you're probably not going to have to wait, as opposed to, you know, if you go to a taco place or whatever, well, the line's probably going to be out the door and you might have to wait 45 minutes or something like that. So teach their own. It's kind of like the people that do the opposite thing on Thanksgiving, where like instead of eating turkey or whatever, they eat something completely opposite. you know, just to be different.
16: That's actually, I saw that maybe we were all reading the same thing. I saw something on Twitter, and it was like on Cinco de Mayo, you should eat Italian. On Memorial Day, you should eat tacos. On Independence Day, you should eat fish and chips.
15: Okay.
16: Like, it was going through all of that. And anyway, so I joke. But no, I will say a good margarita. And I haven't had a margarita. I don't know the last time I had a margarita. It was last year, but before August, I know that. But a good margarita can really brighten your day.
15: Yeah. Honestly, I may have had a sip of one or two, but I don't think I've actually drank one myself since college. Maybe.
16: Oh, really?
15: Yeah. It's not really my go-to type of thing.
16: No, it's not a go-to. You got to be in the mood. Yeah, it's got to almost be the right weather.
15: I think Peyton's got some. I've taken a sip or something like that, but I've never had like my own dedicated one in quite a while.
16: They're on opposite ends of the spectrum, but like a Bloody Mary is the opposite of a margarita. Like to me, a Bloody Mary this is me. So if y'all are like disagreed, take it easy on me. Just tell me I'm wrong. But a Bloody Mary is like the winter drink. Like okay. For me, Bloody Mary season really starts about mid-November.
15: Okay.
16: I like for a kind of a tailgate morning drink and then picks up Thanksgiving weekend and really roll about right before Thanksgiving and then really rolls through to about the end of January, February. And then to me, like a margarita again, it's kind of like, oh, it's May. It's margarita season through sure. about August to sure. maybe.
15: It's a summery
16: yeah.
15: type of drink. And I feel like if you're going to, you know, if your first one of the year is on Cinco de Mayo, that kind of opens you up to, okay, now it's summertime and, you know, that kind of stuff.
16: Yeah, no, I'm with you. So anyway, well, we won't spend the whole show talking about that. There are other things in sports to get to, a lot of interesting kind of storylines that are now starting to kind of circulate the sporting world. And we'll get to a lot of that throughout the day here. We'll talk a little bit about compare and contrast, if you will. South Carolina's transfer class last year, a lot of the guys, especially now that we just saw everybody transfer out and where guys like Elijah Strong have gone, where guys like Chris Sandico have gone, and as well as players that were on the team, Jordan Butler and Cam Scott. You think about some of the guys that came in as freshmen, E.J. Walker and Eli Ellis, Abu Yarman. So seven guys right there. We'll discuss that, and we'll look at where guys came from this year to fill out this portal class because, again, as we've kind of talked about it, this is a huge year. It's a huge year for all the South Carolina coaches. The first one has already failed and been fired or let go of his duties, Paul Mainieri. Shane Beamer, you're up next. We expect big things from you, and then when we roll into the start of 2026, 2027, or I say the start, the end of 2026 with basketball season, but then into 2027,
15: yeah.
16: Lamont Paris, you're on the clock. You know, what are you doing?
15: Yeah.
16: I don't know if I've ever seen that. Maybe some of y'all can go back in the mind on your Rolodex. I don't know if I've ever seen it like this where all three of the men's coaches are basically sitting squarely on the hot seat. Now, the first one is struck out and gone home.
15: Yeah. Because Mondesi wouldn't qualify for that. He's just kind of holding the position for the time being, and they're going to go hire somebody else. But, yeah, and again, this kind of goes back to the conversation we've had a lot of, you know, Carolina men's sports being in one of the worst positions around the country, where I don't know of anybody else that's looking squarely at their three men's programs saying all those guys have either been fired or on the hot seat.
16: Yeah. So we'll get into that as it pertains to basketball coming up in a little while. Coming up in the next segment, we'll get into baseball. And we'll talk about the coaching search. I thoroughly did enjoy our conversation with Jamie Bradford yesterday and hearing his side of it. For Monty Lee, obviously, he's got a close relationship with Monty and would love to see Monty stay on. And I think there's a lot of people, Tyler, that would wish Monty maybe had done a little bit better, the team had done a little bit better, and that we could move him higher up the list of candidates. Do I think he should get an interview? Yes. Do I think he should be within the top three or four? Again, this all comes down to who else is on the list that is actually open to coming to the University of South Carolina and what South Carolina is willing to pay.
15: Yeah, I don't think Monty Lee is one of the top candidates for this job, but I do think just if nothing else is a thank you for what he did to bridge the gap between the end of the Maneri era and whoever's going to be hired here coming up in a month. You thank him for that. And again, we saw a shift in energy from the team. They obviously love Monty. They wanted to play for him. So you thank him for doing that by at least giving them a chance to interview. Though, again, I don't think anybody, any of us look at him as a true, serious, serious contender to get the job.
16: I always wonder about those interviews, Tyler. Like if you're interviewing, I don't want to say big time coaches or whatever, when you're talking to him, I mean, I'm assuming if you call up Kevin Schnall and he's like, yeah, I'll take the job. You don't do an interview process, right? You're like, right. All right, I've seen your interview. Yeah. It was last year when you were in the championship game in Omaha. You're hired.
15: Some people's resume precedes them, right? Where you don't have to sit down and really go over with a fine tooth comb. Okay, what'd you do here? What'd you do there? Like, you can see proof of concept with what Schnall is doing. Now there are conversations to be had of, okay, if you're going to come here, what do you need resource-wise and all that kind of stuff? There can certainly be other conversations. But yes, if Kevin Schnall right now called Jeremiah and I and said, hey, I want to take your job, no questions asked. Congratulations, you have the job.
16: You say that.
15: Or almost no questions asked.
16: You were young because this was now 21, 22 years ago, I guess. I don't know if you remember heard the story of the hullabaloo that was taking place at the end of 2004, so 22 years ago roughly, at the end of 2004 when you had Florida basically tell Steve Spurrier, you got to interview for the job.
15: Mm.
16: And, of course, their intention was to hire Urban Meyer. They wanted the young up-and-comer, not the old retread that they had just lost a couple years ago.
15: Sure.
16: And that, a lot of people will contend that that's still open. Now, whether Spurrier would have gone back to try to relive some past glories and get back to where he was, to be decided, to be debated, I guess. It won't be decided now, but to be debated. But Spurrier came out publicly and was like, no. What did he say? I think some of y'all remember the exact quote, but he basically told, I can't remember who the AD was, maybe Jeremy Foley, I can't remember, basically told the AD at Florida, like, oh, you want my resume? You want to interview? Go over to that trophy case and look at the trophy case and see all the championships and see the name that was the head coach then.
15: Because Foley wasn't there when he was there back in the 90s, right? Or was the same guy?
16: I don't know. I'd have to look it up in terms of how that whole situation
15: played out. Especially if it's the same person that was there when you were there, there shouldn't be any, like, process to that, right?
16: Well, again, I'll go back because I remember it very well. In terms of, we're getting Spurrier. Spurrier's going to come. And then they're like, oh, well, Florida's opening up. But I remember a lot of articles being written at that time that basically Florida was like, yeah, you're nice, but Urban Meyer's hotter.
15: Yeah.
16: And newer and shinier. Yeah.
15: And hey, guess what? They made the right choice. It worked out for them.
16: Yeah. So were they using that as their excuse to end up hiring Urban Meyer? Probably so. It worked out for South Carolina. It worked out for Florida in the very end. And so, that was a shocker back then. But, yeah, I do wonder when we talk about the interview process, like, no offense to Monty Lee, but Monty Lee goes in there. What does he say that hasn't already been shown? Like, hey, I'm going to change this up. We're going to do this different. Like, you've had interaction with Jeremiah Donati if you've wanted it.
15: Sure.
16: All season long.
15: Monty's argument would be obviously his connections within the state, which is important. The ability that he's had as a recruiter and all that kind of stuff, his ties to the program, like that would be kind of the ground he's standing on more than, hey, you know, here's the regionals I made when I was at Clemson or Charleston or whatever it may be, because, you know, that's not going to stack up compared to some of these other candidates that we think are going to be in the running for this job. So he would have to focus a little bit more on the connection aspect and certainly what he did for the program this year and kind of keeping things on track, albeit the season not going the way you wanted it to ultimately, as kind of his, things he's propping up on why he should get the job.
16: Again, the most interesting part of this will be, there's an element of it because I know how coaching searches get, and we'll get into this in the next segment. What kind of leaks are occurring in the Jeremiah Donati athletic department over there?
15: Mm-hmm.
16: What can our two guys, John Whittle and Jack Veltri, be digging up to be putting up on the message boards? It's the inside scoop and what they have. We'll get to these coaching searches, and I don't want to pit one against the other, but I've been around these things. There's an element that the message board, the guys are, it's just as entertaining to see them as it is to actually see the coaches play out.
15: No, there's nothing better than the rumor and speculation of a coaching search, right? And again, then we're suddenly seeing who's over at Halls. We're tracking flights. Like we're trying to, we put on our investigator hats and try, because we all want to have the answer first, right? Like, ah, they hired so-and-so. I knew it before anybody else knew it. There's a satisfaction of knowing you were right first that I think we all seek out when things like coaching searches happen.
16: Yeah. I know back in the day, that was the upside when I went to work with ESPN that, Paul Biancardi grabbed me to the side and said, hey, we're ESPN. It doesn't matter when you report it, first, last, whatever. People are going to assume we reported it first, or they're sure. waiting for us to confirm it. We're ESPN. And he said, so don't worry about being first. Make sure you got the story right and make sure you got quotes from both the coach and the AD. And yeah. until you have those, don't, you know, yeah. you can put out what you want, but know that it's on your shoulders. But when yeah. you have that, he said at that point, and that was a relief at that time. Boy, yeah. that made me. Yeah. feel a lot better.
15: Well, and guys like Whittle and Jack, obviously, you know, they trust their sources, and if they put something out, there is validity to it. I was more talking about like the message board people,
16: oh, yeah.
15: Twitter, you know, they're going to run with anything depending on who they saw or who they heard about seeing somewhere in town or what flight's going where, and they piece it together from there. So there's a fan aspect of a coaching search that you can involve yourself in that can make it fun.
16: We'll talk about that, and coaching searches, are they fun for fans, or are they stressful? We'll get into that a little bit and talk more about this position that will be open really at South Carolina in about 3 weeks. You got Alabama this weekend here at Founders Park for the final SEC series of the week, or the season. Winthrop on Tuesday night will round out the home season portion for the Gamecocks, and then they'll head to Nashville next weekend to take on the Commodores. Remember, that'll be a Thursday through Saturday deal, and they'll wrap up the season, then they'll head to the SEC tournament where I haven't really broke down the bracket because I don't really think they'll be hanging around that long, but I would assume they would play on Tuesday. I think it's Tuesday in the tournament to get things going, and then we'll see where they go from there. So we'll talk that a little bit as well. Also, a lot of things happening professionally across sports. One thing about the – and I don't think we're going to discuss it today because I didn't send it to you last night. If South Carolina was competitive and the tournament meant something – would we care about the ABS system being in Hoover?
15: I care about it in general.
16: Okay.
15: Yeah, more of like, hey, this is kind of the future
16: okay.
15: probably happening. The effect it has on Carolina, not really.
16: Okay. All right. I mean, no, it has none this year. That's what I said, but if South Carolina was in a position to have to win a few, like literally, I mean, yeah, obviously yeah. they have to win all of them to get to the NCAA tournament. But I'll be honest, I'm sure outside of that locker room and the parents, I don't know how many Gamecock fans that have no relation whatsoever in terms of blood relationship to the team are like, yeah, let's keep this baby going.
15: Yeah.
16: I think a lot more, if you polled them, they're like, would you rather go 0-2 in the NCAA tournament? Would you rather start the coaching search to work toward the future?
15: Yeah.
16: I could be wrong, folks. I very well could be wrong because it's a kind of a hot button topic. But I do feel like more fans, 50% or better, would be like, yeah, let's just start the coaching search and move on with this program.
15: Probably.
16: I feel like that's how it would be. 803-404-6100. Another thing that I really want to get into today is later on in the show will be the MLB idea about adding expansion teams and then complete realignment of Major League Baseball. And we'll explain that a little bit. Completely, you'd have to wrap your mind around it. Things that we've known for over 100 years. Completely changing. We'll try and get to that as well today. You're listening to Tyler Head, Bill Gunner, Captain Dave Adair. Oh, by the way, we got to get to a story from Captain Dave who he shared.
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3: Stressful for the fan base because you're wondering about the future of the program? Or is it fun? What would you go with?
15: I think beauty is in the eye of the beholder on this one.
3: It is.
15: I go with fun because you can let your mind run wild a little bit, right? You can create your own scenarios of your perfect hire. And again, the process of tracking every minute detail. Okay, so-and-so was in town. This person had an interview. This person was seeing it, you know, wherever. Again, flights being tracked, those kind of things. I don't think it's stressful unless you're making the hire, depending on that. Well, some, I think some fans make it more stressful than others. I think for most, it's fun. For me, it's fun, personally.
3: Okay. I don't know. I don't. I'll put the poll question up here during the break. We'll make sure we
15: word it. I feel like they made the wrong hire. That's stressful.
3: Well, you don't. Look, as you said, here's why I think it becomes stressful. Because you hear a name, you become attached to it, and then when that name disappears or comes off the list, now you're all stressed out. Like, man, we missed on my guy. Oh, that guy? That guy's a bum. The guy number two, he's a bum.
15: Yeah.
3: I don't want to deal with him. No, go back. And in this case, I can point back to 5 years ago and the whole, were you here 5 years ago for the whole Lamont Paris coaching search?
15: That was just before I got here. I was here for the Maneri hire.
3: So, and the Maneri hire was crazy because
15: I came out of nowhere.
3: Well, but I don't know what we really knew about the search.
15: Sure.
3: Like, there was rumors flying left and right. Well, Cliff Godwin's turned him down. Well, Tom Walters has not been contacted. I forget the guy at Duke that was there. I think he went to Virginia this year, I think. But I can't remember. I really liked the guy at Virginia. I was like, man, I'd

0: and is now back, much like Will Wade, at the top of the game coaching at a premier institution in Texas.
1: You know why? Because he wins.
0: Yeah, exactly. Yeah. And so that was another thing. You're like, well, it's Sean Miller. And with Sean Miller, when you heard the name, you're like, you think he's learned his lesson? He's gonna cheat? No.
1: Well, it's one of those things, like, as long as he doesn't get caught, as long as he can do it without getting us in trouble, go for it.
0: Yeah, like, he's a master of this. He's like Will Muschamp learned his lesson from hiring all those offense coordinators at Florida that didn't work out. Sean Miller's learned his lesson. No,
1: I think that's the thing when a hire gets made at your school or your team or whatever it may be, whatever the negative aspect of what that person's done in their past, like, well, it's not going to happen here. Well, he learned his lesson. He changed.
0: The thing. You say that, but fans around here like, I don't want him to change. I don't want clean Sean Miller.
1: It depends on what aspects. Again, you mentioned the thing about Will Muschamp going through offensive coordinators at Florida. In your mind, you're like, well, that won't happen.
0: Right.
1: He'll get it right here, learned his lesson, and we'll be fine. Well, obviously, that didn't end up happening, obviously. But it depends on what aspect of it. Because, again, like Sean Miller thing, like, hey, if you're not getting caught, then do whatever you got to do to make us successful. And we can turn a blind eye to whatever it is.
0: It's interesting to think about, because I've sat around, you know, we joked earlier about the Steve Spurrier search, and I'll be honest, again, you say, well, no, Bill, that's fun and exciting, but you allow yourself to buy into it's going to be Steve Spurrier.
1: Yeah.
0: And then all of a sudden, oh, he's looking at Florida, LSU's open, LSU came open at that time too, North Carolina was open, and he was like, you know, I think LSU was open, maybe that was a year, Saban might have come in the next year after him.
1: Saban's first year,
0: no, Saban was at LSU, that was Alabama.
1: 07. Okay. He spent 05 and 06 with the Dolphins.
0: Because there was a little bit of talk about Spurrier at Alabama. There was a little bit of talk about Spurrier at LSU. I don't remember when. So Saban left. All right. So LSU then became open. I thought LSU was open when Spurrier. Anyway, I thought maybe I'm wrong. Maybe my dates are confused on that. But anyway, with that being said, you allow yourself in a case like Spurrier or a Sean Miller or any other big name. And by the way, this is a fan base who has seen it publicly happen, and according to lore, it twice in basketball has had premium coaches take the job only to turn it back down. One in public, and look, if you're 44 and you're older, you are very familiar with the Bobby Crimmins story and being shunned by Bobby Crimmins. I literally don't know if I've ever seen my father, and I told you we have ties, family ties back to the Frank McGuire years, ever so happy that we hired Bobby Crimmins. Like, pretty sure he doesn't get that. He never got that happy when I did anything in high school. And
1: you're not Bobby Crimmins.
0: Or now. But with that being said, then he turns around and leaves, and this fan base feels jilted. Then you ended up with Eddie Folger, which it all worked out. But that was bad. And then the rumors of Tubby Smith being willing to come here and resurrect the program, only for his wife to say, nah, we ain't going there. We're staying here in Lexington, Kentucky.
1: Right.
0: So, you know, rumors be what they may, you get all excited about a guy, and then they end up not panning out. And in South Carolina baseball's coaching search thing, kind of like the Mark Kingston era, you're like, oh, we're going to get Kevin O'Sullivan. This will be great. We're going to keep rolling. Kings who? Mark?
1: Mm-hmm.
0: Mark Kings? Oh, this is no good. And it's kind of like Paul Maneri.
1: Yeah.
0: Oh, we're going to get it fixed. Maneri? Really?
1: Okay. I will say there was excitement about that when it happened.
0: It was just such a shock and a surprise.
1: Yeah, it came out of nowhere. And I'll never forget, because you were out that week. So I was filling in for you with Preston on the morning show. And I think it was that Monday, because I'd come down the show, went home, took a nap. And, you know, when I went to sleep that day, there was a list of three or four names that we've been talking about as, hey, kind of the guys that are in the front of the pack here in terms of who's going to be hired. And when I woke up from that nap an hour and a half later, it was, hey, reports, Paul Maneri about to be hired by Carolina. And like, Paul Maneri, the same coach from LSU that retired 3 years ago, like, it did completely come out of nowhere. And his resume got people excited. Now, obviously, we learned pretty quickly that it didn't amount to much in this era of college baseball. But I remember at the time there was legitimate excitement because he had done the things that you hoped your new head coach had done in the past.
0: The way I recall it, and the way I recall everybody's reaction, everybody was so shocked about Paul Maneri that the initial reaction was like, really? But then as time went on, you could kind of look through everything and be like, all right,
1: anyone in the press conference.

0: Right.
1: Like he said all the right things.
2: Yeah, but I think you could look, again, South Carolina fans, a little jaded on that because Darren Horn also really won the press conference way back in the day. But, and I think Brad Scott did too back in the 90s, if I want to go way back. But with that being said, I think people initially were like, really, this guy? And then you start going, well, wait a minute, he's won a championship.
0: Mm-hmm.
2: He kind of coaches in the eye of, in the same vein that Ray Tanner does. He's not staying here long. He's talking about winning immediately.
0: Yeah.
2: That it's not a rebuild. Okay. All right. I see where we're going. I like this hire. I like this hire. And then roughly, what was it, 9 months later, we're like, what do we got to do to get him out of here again?
0: Mm-hmm.
2: And then obviously, it didn't last much longer through time. But we'll put a poll question out. All right. What do you think about the wording of this? Because you know everybody nitpicks, and I don't do the best with the wording of this. South Carolina Baseball will hold a coaching search for a new head coach starting sometime around Memorial Day. As a fan, do you find a coaching search in any sport stressful or fun? How does that work?
1: I think that works. Yeah, that's fair.
2: All right.
1: Because you're not going to be here tomorrow. I'm gonna see what the numbers do overnight. I'm going to bring this back up tomorrow morning because I'm interested to see how people feel about this.
2: Okay. All right. It's going up on my Twitter. I'll need to tag. I'll give some of y'all a chance to text in and tell us where I'm wrong in my wording of this, 803-404-6100. You got about 5 minutes to do that, so pull over the car and send a text in. But I'll put this up, tag Tyler and Captain Dave. Go to my Twitter account, at Will, W-I-N.
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5: 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What a freaking game last night in San Antonio. Wemby sets an NBA playoff record with 12 blocks and a triple-double, but it was the miraculous return of Ant-Man with 18 points in 25 minutes who sparked the shorthanded T-Wolves to an upset as double-digit dogs. And I thought that Champagne 3 was going in at the buzzer. How about 7 games of this, please? I'm Pat Boyle.
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0: just in case you missed it, the best of the day on the game.
1: The Athletic ranked the top 20 transfer portal defensive linemen. And there is a South Carolina Gamecock on that list. Now, this is the one, I guess, position group we have touted as the deepest for this team this year. We've played a cut from Shane Beamer that where he goes into depth about the depth of that defensive line. But you go on this list, sitting at number 17 is Tommy Durajaye from Illinois, coming to South Carolina. They lay out the stats, say 18 pressures, 4.5 tackles for loss, 2 sacks, a pass breakup, and a forced fumble. And here's the write-up, the what you should know. Here's what Antonio Morales thinks you should know about Tommy. He says, Durajaye has bounced around quite a bit, starting his career at Kentucky before moving to West Virginia, Florida State, and Illinois prior to landing with the Gamecocks. So for those who are just like me and are counting on one hand how many stops he's made, I got to 5. I have no more fingers on my left hand to be able to count. If there were another school, I'd have to move to hand number 2. But there's 5. He's well-traveled.
2: U-Haul All-American.
1: U-Haul All-American, absolutely. He is eligible for the U-Haul All-American list. There's so many of these guys that we actually might have to have some performance indicators that actually allow you to be a U-Haul All-American.
2: Just move it. We got it. Now we can get some performance things now.
1: Yeah, there's U-Haul All-American and U-Haul of Pretty Good, right? And it's not quite U-Haul of Fame.
2: I like it.
1: And then he goes on to say, with the Illini, Durajaye played in 12 games last year, starting 9 and logging a career-high 409 snaps en route to honorable mention All Big Ten honors. He split time fairly evenly across 4 defensive line spots and figures to see plenty of time with South Carolina. Now, for me, I look at that as somebody whose trajectory as a football player is going up, right? This is somebody who has made a lot of stops, but it is encouraging to see that on the final stop before coming here to South Carolina, he does get a career high in snaps. He does have a career high in multiple measurements of production. And it's going to come back down to what are we asking him to do on a full-time basis? Are we asking him to be TJ Sanders every snap? I don't think so. I think he's going to be a depth piece to this defensive line because I think you already like what you have there a lot. Maybe if he shows out in the fall and he's been really good here in the spring, then you can rely on him maybe to be a starter, but at worst, you have him as a really reliable backup who is seen as one of the 20 best or most impactful defensive line transfers in the sport.
2: And maybe he's a true swing guy because at the last sentence, he said that he split time fairly evenly across the 4 defensive line spots. So maybe he's a dude that spells one of the other defensive ends, depending on the development of Julian Walker, maybe. Maybe he's a guy that can play a little bit of defensive tackle, maybe in, here we go, let's get football here. You get into a rabbit package or something along those lines where he wants to rush the passer and you may want to get some of the big guys out. Maybe he's that guy. So there seems to be a lot of utility that this particular player can have. And for me, my first question would be, why'd you leave all these places? And if he just told me they offered me more money, cool. No problem. That's clean, easy. We're the last step anyway. So we don't have to worry about him going anywhere else.
1: He has to leave after this year regardless.
2: So I don't have no problem with any of those. That's not any of my concern. Whatever you did in your prior life, that has nothing to do with me.
1: Hey, mercenaries helped the United States win the Revolutionary War, okay?
2: Correct. There's a spot for you, especially when this is the last stop on his bounce. So this is a very intriguing pickup. I'm very interested to see where he ends up, where his usage. Maybe we could track his usage rate as far as how he plays each position.
1: Yeah, snap alignment will be one of those things, I think, once we actually start playing football games to look for when we're trying to measure his impact. Where along the line of scrimmage is he playing? You know, where are a lot of the snaps coming? Do you see him on the edge a lot? I mean, how much does he actually get moved around? Maybe for Clayton White, that's something that is a summer project for him, is seeing where you can squeeze more snaps in, because it'd be encouraging if that ends up being, let's just say that is something that Clayton thinks he has to do, is find more ways. That means he's good enough to be on the field. And that means not only is he good enough to be on the field, you don't want him off the field a lot. So you're going to find any single way that you can to be able to get him in multiple packages to be able to do that.
2: Maybe like a true sixth man. Whoever's tired, told me, go get him.
1: Yeah.
2: And that can be very valuable. He may end up playing starter snaps just across the whole line.
1: Even if he doesn't start the game, right? Another distinction that we've made, you know, in the past is that you don't have to be a starter to get starter snaps and have starter impact, right? I think we cut the line off at like, what, 40%?
2: Mm-hmm.
1: Where if you're playing at least 40% of the snaps, like you're more than just regular rotation guy. But I do think like seeing him on that list was really encouraging because that does speak to a lot of the depth that you have there. And if there's any one position group that I maybe feel the best about with this team going into next year, just as a unit, it probably is the defensive line group. And I feel a little stronger about that as kind of time has moved along here.
0: Just in case you missed it, the best of the day on the game.
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0: He was on his Twitch account, went on to talk about the referees in the playoffs.
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2: It clearly had an agenda. Maybe because I spoke in that was critical of the refs in the regular season. So, you know, how they responded, you could clearly tell. And I've actually spoke to some refs, and they said it was agenda going into each game. So anytime Jaylen brings his arm up, just from reputation, just call.
0: You're trying to tell me that the officials said to you, hey, we got an agenda. We're going to call these offensive fouls on you. Did they do that when you're up 3-1? I get it. You're upset.
1: Broadcasting from the man cave.
0: You let it slip away. That's on you.
1: This is Dan Patrick.
0: Hey, it's a Tuesday. It's hour one. Dan and the Danettes. Dan Patrick Show. Back row is Todd Dillon. 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And then on Friday, May 15th, we will be here to give away a RecTech grill. Say good morning if you're watching on Peacock or the NBC Sports Network or listening on our radio affiliates around the country, iHeartRadio, Fox Sports Radio, just to name a few. We'll have a poll question today. Dillon will do the honors. We have Tyler sitting by. He'll take your phone calls, 877-3DP-SHOW. Basketball last night. Hold your horses when it comes to the Spurs over the Timberwolves because Anthony Edwards did come back, came off the bench, and surprise, surprise, as the Spurs at home lose in spite of a triple-double from Wemby, but it's a misleading triple-double. That's why not all triple-doubles are the same because while he did have 12 blocks, he was not good offensively, did not make a three. And give credit to Minnesota, because the only way you're going to stop or at least contain Wemby is to rough him up. And I, you know, in today's NBA, good luck trying to get away with that. In the 90s, you'd be able to do that. You'd be able to be really physical. But, you know, I've seen Julius Randle, I've seen Draymond Green, where they're physical with him. They get right up, right on him. He was 0 for 8 from three-point range. Give credit to Minnesota because you don't have Dante DiVincenzo coming off the bench. Anthony Edwards came off the bench. I might have him come off the bench in game two as well. No need to put him in there where he's going to have to play 30, 35 minutes. Ease him in. You already stole one game on the road, and you got games coming up tonight. Cavaliers, they are getting 3.5 against the Pistons. The Lakers getting 15.5 against the Thunder.
3: What?
0: On Wednesday, the 76ers are getting 6.5 against the Knicks. And on Wednesday, the Timberwolves are 9.5-point underdogs against the Spurs. Back to the Knicks with what they did last night. They are just blowing out people. And you're seeing a team that has figured something out. They were down 2-1 to the Hawks, and something clicked. We'll talk to Reggie Miller about that a little later on. But they're a different team. And Brunson had 35. They win it comfortably, 137-93. And with the Sixers, you just come off a grueling series, 7 games. You beat Boston in Boston, and then a quick turnaround, and you face the Knicks. And the Knicks were ready for them. I'm not sure. I mean, we've talked about Brunson and Karl Anthony Towns' lack of defense, but it doesn't matter if you're playing the way they are. But Embiid, he just labors. But it's deceptive, I guess. It always looks like, you know, Jim Brown used to do this. Jim Brown was one of the great running backs of all time, one of the toughest, most durable. Every time he got tackled, he would get up as if it was the last time he was going to be able to get up. And you're thinking, that's the baddest guy on the football field. But he always gave you the impression that, oh, man, that hurt. I'm going to try to get up and come back to the huddle. And then I'm going to run for 25 yards the next time. With Embiid, it really feels like he is laboring out there. And they look tired. And understandably. But you got a quick turnaround now. You're going to play tomorrow night in the Garden. And those fans can sense it now because Boston's out. And if you're a Knicks fan, This is where you got to caution yourself. You got to be careful. Don't be taking your shirt off too soon before you go outside on 7th Avenue. But it's in your head that this is the year we're going to the finals. Because we can beat Cleveland. And we can beat Detroit. And we can beat Philly. We don't have to worry about anybody except ourselves. Yes, Marvin.
3: Knicks fans, don't you do it. Because this happened to you guys last year when you guys beat the Celtics. Man, all we got to do is beat the Pacers. And guess what? Tyrese Halliburton.
0: I know.
3: Belt to behind.
0: 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We will talk to the trainer for the Kentucky Derby winner, Golden Tempo, Cherie DeVoe. She was great TV after her horse won a last to first ride, and she'll join us coming up next hour. So Cavs, Pistons game one, Lakers at the Thunder game one. I do find it interesting, entertaining, and sometimes I marvel at this, where the mothership in particular, they always try to bring the Cowboys into any story. Doesn't matter what it is, they want to have the Cowboys as part of the conversation on a daily basis. Now, I understand this because I know the playbook. I was there for 18 years. They also try to keep alive the Michael Jordan, LeBron James conversation.
4: Oh, no.
0: And I saw it yesterday. And by the way, I should take away your media credential if you say a team does not have a chance to win. I saw and heard this today. The Lakers have no chance. They do have a chance. You know who doesn't have a chance? The Pacers. They don't have a chance. Orlando doesn't have a chance. The Celtics don't have a chance. The Lakers have a chance. Now, it could be a real small chance, but don't say, how many times has that come back to bite analysts, experts? They have no chance. They do have a chance. Now, the fact that if LeBron could somehow beat OKC, that would make him the best basketball player of all time. He'd be doing that without Luka, beating the defending champs. I'm like, LeBron will never be better than Michael Jordan to a lot of people. It's never going to happen. LeBron could win the title this year. He still won't be higher on the pedestal than Michael Jordan. People won't allow it. But that doesn't stop people in my industry from trying to keep this alive. As I've said many, many times, greatest resume is LeBron. The greatest player is Michael. That's it. Very simple. LeBron is not going to be better than Michael Jordan. End of the sentence. Exclamation point. Whatever you want to put. But I did find it interesting when somebody said, you know, if LeBron beats OKC, I mean, that's something Mike never did. Well, what do you mean by that? Oklahoma City hadn't been invented yet. And so, no, he never beat OKC. He beat Seattle. It is funny, though. Now, I've been in these rundown meetings, what they're called. So you go in for a rundown meeting. And then you go and start writing the show at the mothership. At least this is the way it used to be. So you sit around, you got all the producers, coordinating producers, you have your director in there, the talent is in there, and you're just going around talking about different stories and different ideas. And back when I was there, you were trying to incorporate Duke, North Carolina, Red Sox, Yankees, Mike Tyson. Now, granted, those are headline makers, but then even when Duke and North Carolina aren't playing basketball, you're still trying to bring them back into the equation, or the Red Sox and the Yankees. It's like, how do we get them back into the show? And that's what goes on now. Cowboys, then LeBron / Lakers. Guaranteed. Maybe a Caitlin Clark if you can. But I always find it interesting of how you, soon as Caleb Downs was drafted, I knew the next day the mothership would go, are the Cowboys Super Bowl contenders? I'm like, sure, why not? Not the other draft picks. It was Caleb Downs, Cowboys now Super Bowl contenders. Yeah, sure, why not? 877-3DP-SHOW. Email address, dp@danpatrick.com. Twitter handle at DP Show, DP. The Thunder, a huge favorite in the series here, minus 1,600 against the Lakers. But the Lakers are 15.5-point underdogs tonight. I don't think Luka... Now, there was video of Luka shooting, but I don't know if... Like how far away he is from going through basketball drills. I just saw him shooting. But that's encouraging, but, you know, you're going to have to extend this to probably six games, maybe seven games if there's any hope for Luka. I think the initial report was he was not going to be able to be ready for this series. But they may run out of time trying to get him back. All right, Dylan, what's poll question for the first hour of the program?
4: We got a few, Dan. This one's from Paulie. If I'm a Knicks fan, I'm thinking about going to the NBA Finals, or I'm doing my best to not think about that at all in any way.
0: I don't think you can get it out of your head. I mean, I think if you're a Knicks fan, you're like, why not? You know? But let's just start thinking big here. You know? Don't deny it. It's okay. I mean, Ben Stiller is so confident, he went to the Met Gala instead of being front row with Timothy and the Chalamets.
4: Well, that's one of our other poll questions, Dan, is Ben Stiller opting for the Met Gala over the Knicks game is no big deal or weak.
0: I didn't think that I would be talking about the Met Gala this week, but Ben Stiller had the audacity to skip game one. The series against the 76ers to take his wife to the Met Gala. But Timothy Chalamet, he's a real Knicks fan. When did he start getting front row seats? Was that when the Dylan movie came out? Like, there had to be something where it's like, now you get front row seats.
4: Maybe Dune 1.
0: Okay. Yeah. Well, Ben Stiller didn't show up. He went with his wife to the Met Gala. Yes, Dylan.
4: I was thinking about that. Is the Met Gala the most exclusive, like, event or whatever, membership, whatever you want to call it, in the world?
0: I don't know what happens there.
4: I guess.
0: But once you walk in with your outfit, what happens when you get inside?
4: Well, there's no photography. Like, I don't think anyone's ever seen a picture of the party inside, which means it's probably pretty awesome.
0: But do you just sit around at tables and admire what everybody's... I don't know what the Met Gala is all about. I know that the big thing is when everybody walks in, but I don't know what happens after that. Is it like Fight Club? Like, they're not allowed to tell you?
5: Yeah.
0: Okay. Yeah, Paulie.
5: It's the Metropolitan Museum of Art's Costume Institute and fundraiser, and it's $100,000 per seat, and you're invited, but you also have to pay, and they work it out for some celebrities. But it's a huge fundraiser that's been going on forever, and costumes are encouraged as you enter.
0: Okay. But this was Jeff Bezos and his wife, who I think are hosting this. Beyonce was also one of the co-chairs or something, but $100,000? How do they decide who pays $100,000 and who doesn't? Or who pays $50,000 and not $100,000?
5: Checking.
0: And what do you get out of that?
5: Like crab cakes?
0: Yeah, I don't know. Is there a concert? Is there like anybody hosting that? Do you just walk in and sit at your table and then mill about, as they like to say? Yes, Paul?
5: Every year inside there is a theme. So it has a different theme and look inside it from year to year.
0: Okay, but what do you do when you go in there?
5: Drink and talk to people, I think.
4: It's official Illuminati business, Dan.
0: Oh,
4: really a privilege.
0: Okay.
4: To...
0: All right. Yes, Todd.
6: And like you were saying, once everybody sees you in your outfit, which looks a lot of times very uncomfortable and or pretentious, can you put on sweats and a t-shirt now that everybody got a good look at you and took those initial photographs? Now you should be able to be comfortable.
0: But Timothy Chalamet's girlfriend, Kylie Jenner, went to the Met Gala. Yes, Dylan.
4: Do you think there was an argument about that at all when they're leaving? They're both about to, you know, walk their separate
0: no.
4: ways on Park Ave. And
0: no, but this is what one really loves. I don't think Kylie Jenner wants to go to the Knicks game. I think she wants to be seen at the Knicks game. She's there with her boyfriend. She could act like, you know, she knows what's going on. But he's there because he grew up in New York. He's a diehard Knicks fan. She is more comfortable at the Met Gala. Yes, Paul.
5: I think we give Ben Stiller a hall pass. Born in New York City, 60 years old. He's been attending Knicks games for at least 30 years. And he wants to take his wife to an event for game one. This wasn't game seven. I think you give the guy the hall pass. He's not a newcomer. Yeah. He's not a bandwagon guy.
0: Well, I'm not a Knicks fan, so it doesn't matter to me. I just found it interesting that Knicks fans were, I don't know if they were divided. It felt like, how could he not be at the game? Like, this is our year. This is more important than a Met Gala. Yes, Marvin.
3: You just said the operative term, Knicks fans.
0: Yeah.
3: Those aren't the most, you know.
0: Stable?
3: Okay, yes. Stable is the word I wanted to say.
0: Yes, Todd.
6: I want to know if there was any argument or even discussion at all between Ben Stiller and Christine Taylor about, like, I know we had this plan for a few months, but it just worked out to be my Knicks game one at the Garden. It's like, you know, I really would like to go to the game. And she's like, no, you're coming with me. You're keeping your word. You're taking me to the Met Gala.
0: Nah, you know, he probably thought, you know what? We planned this. So we're going. I'll be there for all the other home games. I'm sure he'll be there on Wednesday night. Yes, Mark.
3: And there's no refund on $100,000 a plate.
0: If he spent that. I did see him, though, when he was walking in with his wife and the photo opportunity. I think he said Knicks in six. So he was still there in spirit with the Knicks. Yes, Marvin.
3: He had the orange tie, too. Orange and blue.
0: Yeah, no.
3: He's loyal to the soil.
0: Yeah. Loyal to the soil.
3: Correct.
0: Okay. That's new to the show. Yes, Todd.
6: He wore a very basic suit, like you'd wear when you're getting bar mitzvah or something like that with the Navy. So basically, I guess my question is, and maybe it's more of a women thing, but guys get dressed up crazy too. You're expected to dress really, right, wildly for that. So are you looked upon as anything but if you're just kind of dressed like plain, like you're going out to dinner, which is how Ben Stiller looked at the Met Gala?
0: I don't know. Did it bother you?
6: No, it didn't. But I feel like there's pressure on men and especially women that they have to, you know, dress a certain crazy, wild way, like it's Halloween or something. And if you don't, they'll probably be whispering like, you could wear that like any night. This is the Met Gala. You got to be crazy.
0: And then I saw Stevie Nicks, legendary Stevie Nicks, walking in. And it looked like you probably could have had the Seven Dwarfs underneath her skirt. Oh. It was so big. Like you could have snuck somebody in. Her dress was huge. She's not. I'm just saying the skirt or whatever. Yes, Paul.
5: I've got the photo here. Ben Stiller wore Knicks colors to the Met Gala. He wore a medium to dark blue suit and orange.
0: If he would have worn the old Patrick Ewing high top Adidas with his suit.
5: Knee pads?
0: That would have been great. That would have been nice.
3: Wristbands too?
0: Patrick Ewing. All right, let me take a break. When we come back, Paul has a quick NBA quiz. We'll have our poll options as well. The trainer for the Kentucky Derby winner will join us. Reggie Miller will stop by. Just getting started on this Tuesday, back after this. You know I take my grilling pretty seriously. Whether it's game day, backyard cookout, just dinner with the family. You know what we got yesterday? We got a pallet of pellets for the Rec-Tec grill. And we got the pizza oven insert that we had when we were in Pittsburgh.
5: You've been waiting for that.
0: Yes. I've been waiting. 5 o'clock yesterday, the delivery happened. And I wanted to watch as the pallet of pellets was unloaded. And then I asked the big German, where is the pizza grill that goes in the Rec-Tec grill? And then I saw it. And I told Dylan, you got to get ready, get acclimated with this, because we're having pizza tomorrow.
4: Pizza Wednesday.
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5: NBA title odds from DraftKings. Thunder, big favorites. Then it's the Spurs, and then it dips down to the Knicks. So the two best teams right now, best chances to win the title, Thunder minus 155. The Spurs were plus 370 yesterday, now plus 475. Then you have the Knicks plus 850. Then it dips down to the Pistons, the Timberwolves, Cavs, Lakers, the 76ers. 76ers were plus 4,000 yesterday, now plus 6,000 for entertainment purposes only. All right, quick NBA quiz from Paulie. Oh, you got music as well. Okay.
15: Great song.
5: Here we go.
15: Victor Wembanyama is the third player to have a playoff triple-double, including blocks, as one of those, since blocks became an official stat in 73.
5: Okay.
15: So can you name the other two players? And would you like a hint?
5: Hakeem Olajuwon.
15: Hakeem Olajuwon is correct, 1990.
5: And then there's one other?
15: There's one other, and it's pretty obscure.
5: Nate Thurman.
15: No. It's in this century.
5: What year?
15: I'm not going there yet.
5: Okay.
15: But a pretty shocking name.
5: I think I know who this is. Andrew Bynum.
15: Andrew Bynum is correct. I still don't believe it.
5: I remember, because I should remember, that Andrew Bynum had a triple-double, including blocks, because he might be one of the last centers that you would think would be able to do this. Yes, Paulie.
15: April of 2012, Lakers versus the Nuggets, Western Conference, game one of the first round. He snuck into this stat with 10 points, 13 rebounds, and a career-high 10 blocks.
5: I'm sure Wilt Chamberlain did this many, many, many, many times. I'm sure Bill Russell did it many, many, many times. Willis Reed many, many times. But the fact that they didn't start counting blocks until 1973, that's wild. Yes, Paulie.
15: Going back to Andrew Bynum for a second, that feels like a career that was mismanaged. He got there. He was 22 years old for the Lakers, averaging 15 and, I'm sorry, check that. He was 24 years old, averaging 19 and 12. Mm. Then he got injured.
5: Yeah.
15: He was getting there.
5: Yeah. I think Kobe was pretty tough on him.
15: Yeah.
5: Trying to get the best out of him. I saw a story yesterday, and I think Gilbert Arenas might have been talking about this, or he confirmed the story. That Michael Jordan's last year with the Washington Wizards, the coach went around to all the players and asked if they wanted to chip in for a going away present for Michael Jordan. Nobody offered up any money to give Michael Jordan a going away present. I guess not well liked in the locker room there at the end of his career. It's one of those things to be Michael Jordan when you're with the Bulls and you're the best player in the world, and then all of a sudden you're not the best player in the world, and now you're probably berating your teammates. Yeah, Paul.
15: That story is confirmed. The former Wizards GM, Wes Unseld, did an interview with the Washington Post and said that Jordan didn't click with any of his teammates and that when he brought up to the players, let's chip in, everyone just were quiet and left the room.
5: Yes, Dylan.
16: Is that one of those things where you just make him something? You know, the guy's got everything. Like, here's some macaroni art from the squad.
5: Yeah. But you could get him a box of really good cigars that he smokes. I mean, you could get him something. But just the fact that everybody, you know, like they boycotted doing something for Mike is pretty interesting. Now, when I leave the show and the big German comes out when I'm not here and says, hey, I'm taking up a collection. We want to get Dan something for a going away present. I don't know what the present would be. I don't know how much you'd chip in. But if you want to tell me now that you're not going to chip in, Todd, I'm okay with that.
17: Why are you singling me out?
5: Because you're really
17: cheap.
5: I'm
17: not quick to whip out the card. Huh?
5: Never. Never.
17: I forget my wallet at home a lot. This is a thing. I got to work on that. But I would, of course I'll chip in within reason.
5: Yes, Dylan.
16: You don't want a handmade thing? Or
5: no, I do. I tell my kids that all the time. Like, I'll just take a photograph of something. But they're in their 20s. Like, you guys are old enough to have some cash here to, you know, get me something nice.
16: I'm 30. I'm right on the line.
5: Okay, you don't have to give as much. But I would say maybe another Porsche.
15: Oh, do you see the reaction in the room?
18: Like the Lego set?
5: No, no, like a Porsche.
16: A drawing of a Porsche by me?
5: That'd be fine. I didn't say, you know, what kind of Porsche. Yes, Todd?
17: Like a photo of Porsche de Rossi, like a framed little picture?
5: I'd take that as okay, well. I would appreciate the humor. Ellen DeGeneres might not think it was funny.
17: She might not.
5: Yes. Yes, Paul?
15: Can it be a Boxster? Because we don't want to go 1973 Targa. Like a nice used Boxster. They're not expensive.
5: You know what? I'll take it. If that's what you want to give me to say goodbye to me, I'd be fine with that. Yes, Marvin?
18: Yeah, we're more likely to do it because you didn't talk to us the way Michael Jordan talked to Kwame Brown.
5: No, I did not. No. Yeah, we're a team. This is the starting five. Yes, Marv.
18: That's a career that was mismanaged, I think. I think he was doomed from the start.
5: Yeah, and you know, here's Michael, and you would think Michael is, now a lot of great players, Hall of Famers, aren't really good at assessing talent. Because here's Michael Jordan. He's looking at Kwame Brown coming right out of high school. What did he see that he went, I'm going to take him number one overall? Because if you're Mike, you got to be seeing traits that you see in yourself. How important is this? I want to be the greatest. I'll do whatever it takes. I'll put in the time. You can beat me up. I'm getting back up. Like all the things that Jordan did. But I can't imagine you're looking at Kwame Brown and going, yep, that's my guy. Because Kwame Brown never really amounted to much. But, you know, Michael also drafted Adam Morrison. And we thought with Adam Morrison at Gonzaga, great scorer, seasoned, maybe he could come in, maybe he could be a Keith Van Horn type. I didn't want to say Larry Bird. But that's what people thought. Man, he could be the next Larry Bird. I go, no, he can't be. It's like when people talk about Anthony Edwards. You know, he could be the next Michael Jordan. No, he can't. He's a really good player. He's not the next. Don't put that pressure on him. Yeah, Paulie.
15: Going back to that 2001 draft, that was peak draft the high school guy years before the rule changed. That draft, Kwame Brown, number one to Washington. Tyson Chandler, high school, to the L.A. Clippers. Then Pau Gasol, no college experience. Eddie Curry goes fourth to the Bulls. Yeah. Tyson Chandler's career worked out pretty well, though.
5: Is Tyson Chandler still playing?
18: He's not.
5: Okay.
18: He's not.
5: It felt like he, like Joe Smith, they were going to be on a roster for 25 years.
15: He was 19 years.
5: Yeah. Tyson Chandler. Eddie Curry. I have Eddie Curry's Dallas Maverick jersey. It is the largest uniform I've ever, the largest jersey lengthwise. It is a dress. It is huge. I don't even know if Eddie played for the Mavs, but I remember we were in Dallas and somebody said, hey, I got Eddie Curry's jersey, somebody with the Mavericks. I go, yeah, I'll take it. Like, sure. Yeah, Paulie.
15: Eddie Curry played two games for the Mavericks, and we have one of his jerseys.
5: Wow. Yes, Marvin.
18: And Eddie Curry, he was not a bad player. His effort always seemed to be in question. It's not like he was averaging 8 points a game. I think at best, I'm sure he was a 15, 16 point a night guy.
5: Yeah, I don't know. I don't know if he loved basketball. I never got that sense. Yeah, Paul.
15: Peak Eddie Curry, 07 with the Knicks. He averaged 20 and 7.
5: All right.
18: But seven's inexcusable, though. Yeah. As big and as physical as he appeared to be.
5: Yeah. I'll take 20 and seven from Eddie Curry. I mean, he's not Wilt. Like, I'm okay with that.
18: But only seven boards?
5: Yeah. He was a finesse player who was 300 pounds. Yes, Mark.
18: Here's my thing about NBA players or basketball players in general. All those guys are genetic lottery winners. So you're 7 feet tall. You're going to play basketball. If you're 6'5 in eighth grade, they're going to put you out on the basketball court, whether you love basketball or not.
5: True.
18: And you see what basketball ends up doing for you, a la Ben Simmons. Ben Simmons is 6'10". So you're thinking to yourself, man, you got to get out there. Look how much they pay basketball players.
5: And I don't think Ben Simmons loved basketball. Plus, he was shooting with the wrong hand. I remember saying that first time I saw him, and I came in and I said it on the show, and people were like, oh, you're crazy. I go, no, I'm not. He's shooting with the wrong hand. And then it turns out that he was shooting with the wrong hand. But I don't think he loved basketball. Yes, Paulie.
15: Is Ben Simmons still on a roster?
5: Probably.
15: I don't have him playing a game in the 25-26 season. Not one game.
5: He's not with the Clippers?
15: I think he's on the roster.
5: Oh, okay.
15: But you know what? Ben Simmons, early career, he had a couple seasons. 16-8-8.
5: I know.
15: And two steals. He was like, you know.
5: He could have been.
15: Could have been Grant Hill without the scoring.
5: He could have been a good player. I was going to say serviceable, but a good player. Yes, Dylan.
16: He might be in like the list of all-time just highway robbery contracts. He made a lot of money.
5: Yeah. Yeah. Well, there's a few of those. Yeah, there's a few of those. That it you don't have to have a mask on or a gun when you're sticking up people. Oh, by the way, Draymond Green did respond to Austin Rivers when Austin Rivers was responding to Draymond Green. Draymond Green saying that on his podcast that Steve Kerr probably, what was the word he uses? Hindered? He may have hindered Draymond Green's career, that he didn't get any plays called for him. So Austin Rivers, former player, Doc Rivers' son, NBA on NBC analyst, reacted to Draymond Green's comments about not being featured offensively.
19: It's ridiculous. It's utter ridiculous. And you know what's shocking? Because Draymond has such a basketball, he has such a high IQ. That's a big part of his game is how smart of a basketball player he is. So it bewilders me that he even thinks like this, because it's like Draymond, them taking a chance on you and them playing you and Steve putting you at the forefront of that offense, making you be the point forward and kind of the, you know, letting you allow you to have that voice and the freedom to have your, you know, whether it's a spaz, you know, spasms or when he loses it or to be the emotional leader of that team. Steve let him be who he was. So to hear he was hindered, especially Draymond's never been an offensive score juggernaut. He's left open 80% of the game. No one guards him. And because he's such a high IQ player, he's been able to take that and be a free screener for Steph, Clay. He's been this enforcer. He does all these things defensively to dominate. I don't know what way he was hindered and why they would ever draw plays for you to score. You were never a scorer. In fact, the teams would have loved it. If you were shooting, it'd be much better than Steph not or Clay or Kevin not. It's like, it's just ludicrous. I don't even know where he got this from.
5: So that's Austin Rivers. That was last week. Well, Draymond Green on his podcast, The Draymond Green Show, responded to Austin Rivers responding to Draymond Green.
20: Speaking of Austin Rivers, you know, I saw he said he's bewildered and it's ridiculous of what I said. And I just find it interesting that a

0: to President Trump bailing out the airlines when his dad gave him $42 million. And I tell him I have to die. I pray that I can give DJ $200 million or give Deuce $250 million. I pray that I can do that one day. I love how people just go take the 15 seconds that they want to take and make it a headline. But I really enjoy watching Austin Rivers be bewildered.
1: Okay. This is what happens when people argue. They go after the person who is arguing, not what the person is saying. You're going after Austin Rivers' credentials. Okay, but that's not what this argument is about or discussion is about. Austin Rivers made it to the NBA. He has every right as an analyst to be able to critique what Draymond Green said because it's a basketball critique. He's not talking about him off the court. This is about Draymond the player. There's a lot of people who averaged a lot of points in high school, would be the first thing I would say to Draymond Green. You're not a scorer. Austin Rivers did compliment you. High IQ. Steve Kerr entrusted the offense. Run through you. But he's not. Two things can be correct. He can say something about Austin Rivers' career. Okay. Austin Rivers can say, you're crazy to think they should run plays for you when you got Steph and Clay. And that defense has left you open. He didn't answer any of those. That's the point that Austin Rivers is making. Draymond Green is attacking, you know, the person who's saying it, not what he's saying. But I found it interesting that, you know, it was a funny line about the bailout from his dad. That was a good line. I liked it. Yes, Don.
2: The more upset or sensitive a person gets, usually you've hit some kind of nerve of truth. And that's what I took out of that.
1: He said you are an expert witness.
2: Yeah, you catch somebody with something that is you don't want to admit about yourself, and then you start lashing out.
1: Yes, Paul?
3: I've always been a fan of Draymond's game. I think it's necessary for a winning team to have a guy like that. He went with the 35th pick of the draft in, 2012? The pick after that was Sacramento. If he goes to Sacramento, we're never speaking his name. He doesn't go on NBA playoff shows. He doesn't have a podcast that's big. That's the greatest thing that ever happened to him, was to be the third option for the Warriors.
1: Yes. And Steve Kerr didn't hinder his career. If anything, he opened it up to something great. He supported it. And they put up with all of his stupid stuff that he does on the court. Yes, Dilly.
4: For a guy who's in his first act still, he seems to have a lot of focus on his podcast, which I'm kind of in the camp that should be a second act thing. Like, if you're still playing.
1: Well, he's in the home stretch, maybe a couple more years at the most. I wonder if Golden State moves on from him in the offseason, if they decide to revamp. But, hey, it was fun back and forth. I appreciated Austin Rivers. Give me a fresh take, an honest take on Draymond Green. And Draymond Green didn't surprise me in attacking Austin Rivers and not really looking at and listening to what Austin Rivers had to say. Yeah, Paulie.
3: You know, the guy who could say this would be Klay Thompson. Klay Thompson, as the Warriors player, he never averaged more than 23 points a game. If he went to the Hawks, he would average 28.
1: Yeah.
3: No problem. And we would never talk about him.
1: But I don't think Steve Kerr hindered Klay Thompson. All right, we'll take a break. 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
8: Oh, my God.
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12: Baines with a chance, drifting in, getting a shot free as Hall. Still loose, they score! They score! It's over! Carolina, Taylor Hall wins it in overtime!
0: Hurricanes up 2-0 in the series. They're 6-0 in the postseason. That is your play of the day. 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All righty. Andrew in Washington. Good morning, Andrew. What do you have for me?
13: Good morning, Dan Dennett. Thanks for taking my call. I had a little bit of a trivia question for you with Victor Wembanyama's triple-double with 12 blocks last night. It was the first game I really watched fully with him playing. He's a player that almost looks better in regular time than slow-mo. If you put him in slow-mo, he looks just so out of place that even when they did one of his blocks where he swiped once and missed the ball, and he still had time to get it with his second arm because he was so tall, it was just amazing to see. But Paulie brought up the last two players to have a triple-double with blocks in the playoffs. There's only one player, though, that has had 10 blocks in a playoff game and didn't achieve a triple-double when doing it. Does anyone in the room know that player?
0: Mark Eaton.
13: You are blocking it out of the park. Yes, Mark Eaton in 1985.
0: All right. Thank you, Andrew.
14: Stat of the day, stat of the day, tap, tap. Stat of the day, stat of the day. Here comes that what? Stat of the day.
0: Brought to you by Panini America, Jeff in Ann Arbor. Hi, Jeff. What do you have for me today?
15: Good morning, gentlemen. Happy Cinco de Mayo. I wanted to, concern for Todd, but a question first. With the existence of the Toddcast, is there any way that those who provide the script for the show could write Todd out of any speaking roles? I know you've touched on it, but he owes me a replacement mute button for my remote. But my concern for Todd...
0: Oh, no. You're being mean-spirited, Jeff.
16: Well, negative on Cinco de Mayo. It's supposed to be a celebratory day.
0: Yeah. Todd on the Toddcast is great.
16: Accusations of a script, like I'm reading off of a paper or something, is always even more hurtful.
0: There's nothing scripted about Toddcast. Nothing scripted about Todd. Yes, Dylan.
17: Jeff clearly hasn't looked at the Apple Podcast reviews because last I checked, it had 4.9 stars and a lot of compliments about Todd.
0: Yeah.
17: Some not, but...
0: Kind of like an Uber driver, you know? Everybody ends up with around 4.9, seems like. You ever get an Uber driver at like 4.1 stars?
18: Like before you go in, you see it?
0: Yeah. Yeah, I mean, they always tell you, like, Skippy is showing up and 4.9 stars. Yes, Todd?
16: I don't like the ones that rush you into the car before you can check the license plate to make sure that's the actual car. That gets me a little worried sometimes.
0: Thank you, Todd.
16: And I just take a minute to make sure BL6, I just want to make sure you're the right guy.
0: Nate in L.A. Hi, Nate. What's on your mind today?
19: Hey, Dan. With Reggie Miller on the show, and in no means am I trying to tell you how to interview, but I was hoping you could ask him where he ranks his 76-point co-MVP performance in MTV's Rock and Jock basketball game.
0: Oh, okay. Of course. I might lead with that. Reggie put up 76. I don't remember that. But I'm sure Reg will have fond memories of that. Yeah, Paul?
18: They had spots on the court where a shot was worth 20.
0: Yeah. Oh.
18: Like a half court or mid-half court.
0: Mm. Reggie in the final hour of the program, the trainer for Golden Tempo, Cherie DeVoe, is going to join us coming up. She was a great interview after that win at the Kentucky Derby. Make sure that you go to rectech.com, R-E-C-T-E-Q, got a chance to win a RecTech grill on May 15th. Just search The Dan Patrick Show for all the details. 1 hour in the books on this Tuesday. Two more to go. More phone calls as well. 877-3DP-SHOW. Let me get personal here. Have you ever wiped with a piece of dry single-ply toilet paper and wondered, is this as good as it gets? Well, it's not. It gets a lot better than that. Right, Todd? Wouldn't you say that Dude Wipes gets a whole lot better?
16: Much better.
0: Thank you. 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